0: Republic of Congo and Uzbekistan. Later tonight, Algeria plays Austria and Jordan takes on Argentina. That's the latest news. I'm Steve Cumming for WMAL and WMAL.com.
1: Starting off over on the Southeast Southwest Freeway, earlier delays reported near the 12th Street Tunnel have cleared from the roadway northbound through the 3rd Street Tunnel, only seeing moderate volume on your approach towards New York Avenue. And over on northbound DC 295, expect moderate delays from Pennsylvania Avenue heading up towards East Capitol Street. Now from GarageDoorRepair.com, the WMAL Weather Channel forecast.
2: Those showers and thunderstorms into the wee hours. Mostly clouds will fall back to 68. Sunday, mostly cloudy. Some early patchy fog. Scatter showers possible. Could hear afternoon thunder. High of 83. Sunday night, any showers and storms end early. Late fog, low 68. Jeff Eno from the Weather Channel on WMAL.
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8: 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This product is not intended to diagnose, treat, cure, or prevent any disease.
9: Hello again, and welcome to Healthline. Thank you for tuning in. 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We've got a fascinating show lined up for you today, but first, a quick few questions. Number one, is there a pill you can take that can actually help make you stronger? Number two, let's say you could get stronger. Would the extra strength make your life better? Thirdly, think about this. Are you weaker today than you were, say, 20 years ago? Well, listen, if you answered yes to any of these questions, then stay tuned. Dr. Neil Levin is joining us today to discuss a miraculous compound with hundreds of clinical studies that just may unlock the key to helping you get stronger and healthier at any age. Now, Dr. Neil Levin is a chiropractor, a nutritionist, spokesperson, and a longtime advisor for Purity Products. Dr. Levin, welcome back to the show.
10: Oh, it's great to be here with you today. And we have a very exciting topic to cover today. Today, we're talking about strength and power and how to get it back, even if you're in your 50s, 60s, 70s, 80s. So if you want to feel better, if you want to feel stronger, this is some very important information we're going to cover today.
9: Yeah, this is an exciting topic. Talk to me about this important message today. What molecule are we talking about and how it's impacting the lives of people who follow the science?
10: Right. Well, we're talking about a new supplement. It's called EverStrong, and it features an exciting molecule called creatine. Now, a lot of our listeners may have heard of creatine. I know you've used creatine.
9: Right.
10: But for those that don't know about creatine, it's mainly used in the Olympic circles, professional athletes, bodybuilders, college, high school athletes, because it does something extraordinary. And what I'm about to tell you is proven by hundreds and hundreds of human studies. So here's what creatine does for us. It helps us to get stronger, more powerful. It helps put muscle mass on the body, and it helps protect us from losing muscle tissue as we get older. We know that's a big part of aging. Not only that, great for the brain, great for memory, and it helps promote bone strength as well. So an amazing molecule that everybody needs to know about.
9: It's an amazing story. Can you share some of the science and tell us why you're calling creatine one of the best kept secrets to healthy aging?
10: Sure. What we need to understand with creatine is that it's a natural molecule to the body. It's in every single cell, tissue, organ in your system, and its job

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2: But they were a little bit afraid to supplement with it because they were afraid it might be considered cheating, that it might be considered too much of an edge. But back in 1998, the International Olympic Committee, they came out, they officially confirmed that, I'm quoting here, creatine can be used by athletes to enhance their performance. And now it's not just for athletes anymore,
3: right?
2: Because the studies are plainly showing that for adults, for people in their 50s, 60s, 70s, this stuff is amazing. And Purity has this incredible new formulation. We call it Everstrong because that's exactly what it does. It helps you get stronger and stay stronger with hundreds of human studies to help you. And it's the purest form of creatine money can buy. The stuff from Europe, this stuff is fantastic.
3: All right. So obviously this works with athletes, but you say creatine is going mainstream. There's a lot of studies are showing that folks in their 50s, 60s, 70s and beyond, that creatine can be a cornerstone compound to help people stay strong, stay healthy, stay sharp, stay vital, right?
2: Oh, exactly. I mean, this is the ideal muscle-enhancing, strengthening, muscle-protecting nutrient for folks as we get older, 50-plussers like you and me. But let's go to a couple of studies on seniors just to show this. We'll do one on the guys and one on the gals, okay?
3: Right.
2: First on the guys. Love the title of this one. Creatine supplementation improves muscular performance in older men. Study done at several American universities. A group of men, get this, age 59 to 72. Hey, you know, we know that's not when people are known for getting strong, right?
3: Right.
2: So this was just a one-week study. People need to understand that. That's how effective and rapidly this stuff works. It's just a one-week study. Get this. The guys on creatine, they put on 4 pounds of lean mass. That's muscle tissue for those that don't know that. It shows they built the muscles and they hydrated the muscles nicely. They increased the strength of their bench press. That's a chest press for people that don't know. By 7%. They increased the strength of the leg exercises they were doing by 15%. They could get in and out of a chair more times faster without using their arms. On top of that, they could generate more power on a stationary bike. This happened in 1 week. When I think about that, yeah, it's really quite incredible.
3: All right, but what about the women out there? Did they get those kind of benefits too as well? Will it actually help women in their 50s, 60s, and 70s get stronger too?
2: Absolutely. Let's go straight to another study. Love the title on this one as well. Creatine supplementation improves muscular performance in older women, published in the European Journal of Applied Physiology. 30 women aged 58 to 71. Of course, they got either creatine or placebo. That's the way they do these things. Again, a one-week study. The women on creatine increased their bench press by almost 4 pounds. They increased their leg press by over 11 pounds, and they had better balance and agility. So 58 to 71 year old women, not only getting stronger, not only getting more powerful, getting faster with improved balance. Study after study shows that older folks that use creatine get amazing results. They get great results if they exercise. They get great results even if they don't exercise. They can lift more weight. They get faster, they get stronger, they get more powerful, their muscles don't fatigue as fast, and get this. This is very important, especially for the ladies. You know that when women do resistance training, their bones get stronger as well, right?
3: Yeah.
2: You know, now, get this. When you resistance train with creatine, your bones tend to get stronger even faster. So an all-around win-win. Everstrong is going to help the seniors to feel better, feel stronger, more energized, more powerful, faster, and it helps protect your bones.
3: Talk more about how unique this exclusive Everstrong formula is from Purity Products. It even has a finished product clinically studied, which showed an increase in upper body strength and power. But tell me what's in it and why you like it so much. I mean, this is more than just creatine, right?
2: Oh, absolutely. I mean, Everstrong, this is a very comprehensive formula, but I didn't want people to just feel stronger when they use creatine. You know, we're dealing with people in their 50s, 60s, 70s. I wanted people to feel more comfortable as well. So not only did I use the finest creatine money can buy, the stuff from Europe, the Pure creatine, I also added something called coffee berry extract. And coffee berry extract, a powerful antioxidant, stronger than blue.

0: blueberries and strawberries, helping to protect the muscles, helping to protect the brain, because we know our antioxidant systems aren't as strong as they used to be in our 20s and 30s. But I also added some vitamin D, because vitamin D, incredibly good for the muscles, as well as the immune system and the bones. So this is an all-around win-win. This is a wonderful product. When you try it, you're going to love it. You're going to feel the difference, and it's fast. A week or two, you're going to feel more powerful. Purity wants you to have a free bottle. I know later in the show, you're going to give out that phone number.
1: Sure will. You know, we mentioned how great creatine works for women. Take a moment and share that story you told me before the show about the award-winning 70-year-old senior swimmer who uses Everstrong.
0: Right. Emma Karen, I'm looking at her picture right now. I printed it out for the show. 70 years old. This picture, she's got 6 medals around her neck. It's the 2015 National Senior Olympic Games. You know, she writes to us that she was getting a little tired during our workouts at age 70. Of course, she didn't have that same stamina, but she fortunately heard about our Everstrong formula. She started using it and almost right away was invigorated in her workouts and had more energy throughout the day. I'm quoting from her. She says, "I feel my investment in Everstrong was one of the best choices I ever made. It's always a morale booster when people think I'm 50. She looks fantastic.
1: Wow.
0: And I hear this stuff all the time. This isn't one of those vitamins, like a multivitamin, you take it, you don't really notice the difference. This is a substance that you can use to help get some of that youthful vim and vigor back, get some of that strength back. It's wonderful.
1: You know, Purity's giving away a free bottle of Everstrong, but Purity products didn't stop there. In fact, you insisted they also give away a free bottle of their B12 energy melts, which are great for instant energy. Now, I know that you love this combination. Tell us about the incredible double free offer.
0: Yeah, you know, when I think about creatine, when I think about Everstrong, I think about muscular energy. I think about muscular power, but it's all about energy and feeling great, feeling energized. And the next thing I think about when I think about energy is B12. When you think about energy, think B12. And the problem is for 50-plusers like you and me, we're not absorbing the B12 as well as we used to in our 60s, 70s, 80s. So when you supplement with B12, you tend to bump back up those B12 levels. And that's what Purity's B12 energy melts are all about. They're fantastic. They melt in your mouth. They taste delicious. And you bump up those B12 levels. And that's great because B12 helps us make red blood cells, which carry oxygen to the tissues. Also, there's biotin in there for the hair, skin, and nails. So people love the B12 energy melts. Be one of the first 1,000 callers. 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If you don't notice the benefits we've been talking about today, Purity will even happily give you back your $6.95, so nothing to lose, and you're going to love the benefits you get with this Everstrong formula.
1: 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All right, so we were so busy at the top of the show. This Everstrong formula does so much for us. We haven't even touched on the incredible brain benefits. I mean, some of these studies you sent me are absolutely incredible. As you know, I'm very into nootropics. The anti-aging community has taken a keen interest in creatine, specifically the cognitive benefits of creatine.
0: Oh, absolutely. This is one of those areas where creatine really shines. You see, what we need to understand is that your brain, even though it's only 2% of your body's weight, it utilizes 20% of your body's energy. This is a very thirsty organ for energy. And just like your muscles soak up the creatine like a sponge, because this is a naturally occurring molecule in the body, it passes right through the blood-brain barrier. Your brain neurons soak it up like a sponge, and it increases your creatine phosphate reserves in your brain. So now, in your brain, you have more readily available resources to do what? To recharge those neuronal batteries to make more energy inside the brain. So basically, what do you notice? Well, your memory is supported. And scientists have done some amazing research here. They found that people that take creatine, it supports their memory. It actually helps the brain to utilize oxygen better. It supports memory in people that are sleep deprived. It's been shown to help people add numbers quicker and for longer periods of time without mental fatigue. Get this study. Just 5 days of 8 grams of creatine supported mental tasks in subjects that were getting rapid fire questions. Scientists were asking them math questions and science questions over and over and over, and they found the folks on creatine didn't fatigue as quickly mentally. So this is amazing stuff. It's like a turbo booster for your brain. It's like a supercharger for your muscles. It recharges all your cellular batteries, so all of your cells, tissues, and organs have more readily available energy.
1: All right, Doc, I love that Everstrong appeals to athletes and people who want to get more reps in the gym, maybe get some extra power in their workouts. But you're also saying there's a big push in the nutritional community to encourage people in their 40s, 50s, 60s, 70s, and even 80s to leverage the power of creatine to stay fit, strong, and healthy. In fact, you say creatine is going mainstream. You know, I shared the story with you before. My mom, who's in her late 70s now, she's taking creatine. She works out a couple of days a week, 3 days a week. She goes to Nautilus, does the free weights because she's got osteoporosis. She wants to maintain her muscle mass, and she wants to make her bones stronger. And as you pointed out, creatine helps to do that. And then the other 3 days during the week, she'll go and she'll swim. Now, she's not trying to get big or strong or anything like that, but even at her age, creatine has benefits.
0: Oh, yeah. And what blows me away about that story, because you told me before, is that her medical doctor recommended creatine for her. And that just goes to show how much more mainstream this is. It's called Everstrong, and it supports the muscles. It supports your power, your strength, your speed. If you're an athlete, you're certainly going to love it. But even if you're not an athlete, you notice the difference. Hundreds and hundreds of human studies back up what we're talking about. You're going to love the benefits you get with this Everstrong formula.
1: That's incredible. 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We'll give that number out again later in the show. But first, Dr. Levin, now listeners can only get Everstrong, this clinically tested creatine blend, from Purity Products, right?
0: Oh, absolutely. Yeah.
1: I know it combines the creatine with the vitamin D, the coffee berry, the fruit XB boron. And for those who don't know, talk about how these work so well together. There's a synergy, and it's also a great value, too. I know we have a free bottle today, but if you wanted to buy all of these things separately, it would cost a small fortune, wouldn't it?
0: Oh, absolutely. I mean, if you went out and bought the CreaPure creatine, that's the purest, finest creatine from Europe. If you bought that, and then you went out and bought a separate antioxidant formula and a separate joint formula and the vitamin D, yeah, that's going to cost you $80, $90, $100 a month. But you're not going to spend that today, not with Purity Products. And you're not even going to spend half that. You're not spending $45, $50, because today it's free. Your job is to be one of the first 1,000 callers and take it seriously. This stuff flies out the door on the big radio stations. Don't take my word for it. Try it, look in the mirror, go to the gym, lift some weights, play, do whatever you do, see if you don't feel better.
1: All right, let's talk about how you take this. You have these easy-to-swallow tablets, which are super easy to swallow. It also comes in a very refreshing cherry berry powder. So how do you like to take it? And can people just choose the tablets or the powder when they call in for the free bottle today?
0: Yeah, you can choose tablets or powder. I personally use both. You know, on my workout days or days I'm making a protein shake, on days I'm juicing, let's face it, juicing is becoming very big these days. So if you're doing something like that, the cherry berry powder is fantastic. You just take a scoop, dump it right into your juice, dump it into your protein shake, and that's a great way to take it. But if you don't do that stuff, I mean, the tablets are super convenient. They're small, they're coated, they're easy to swallow. It's wonderful stuff.
1: Now, I know you're chomping at the bit to tell us a little more about the study that Purity did on the Everstrong powder. They tested golfers, and Purity found out that not only were these golfers getting stronger and more explosive, but they were driving the golf ball, get this, 14 yards further. That's amazing.
0: I have such a big smile on my face right now. I'm remembering when the researchers came back and gave us this information. I mean, we were bouncing off the walls. This is so exciting. The researchers called this a seminal study in sports nutrition, and this is on our EverStrong formula, the product we're talking about right now, the EverStrong powder. So double-blind, placebo-controlled study, 30 golfers took the EverStrong powder for 1 month. No exercise, nothing different. Just took our EverStrong powder for 1 month. In 1 month, they were banging the golf ball 14 yards further. Not
1: wow.
0: only that, 6% more power on the bench press, more explosive. They could lift the weight faster.
1: Hold on. Guys spend hundreds of dollars on new clubs to drive the ball further.
0: So, Trevor, you could spend $500 on a driver instead of 5 yards, right? This is 14 yards. People shouldn't just ho-hum about this or yawn about this. This is amazing because, let's face it, this was a golf study, but more explosiveness, more speed, more power. This should help all sports. So if you're a tennis player, if you're a jogger, if you're any kind of an athlete, this has ramifications across the board. But again, these golfers, 1 month on this EverStrong powder we're talking about today, banging the golf ball 14 yards further. Can you imagine? You get your bottle of EverStrong, you don't tell your buddies, take it for a month, and you go out and you're banging the ball 14 yards past them. They don't know what hit them.
1: Wow. All right, we just got a few minutes left here. I want you to recap this amazing story today about creatine, what you like to call the molecule of strength. Who needs it? And what about this double free bottle offer today with the EverStrong plus the B12 energy melts?
0: You know what? My one concern with this show is that literally it sounds too good to be true, right?
1: Right.
0: Like when I tell folks about EverStrong,
1: right,
0: I'm afraid they're going to think I'm making this up. It's not possible, right? You know, I know how you feel because 6, 7, 8 years ago when I started to read about creatine, I almost couldn't believe it. I said to myself, if it's really this good with an excellent safety profile, how come everybody's not using it? But I started to use it and I noticed some incredible benefits. It's just phenomenal. And it's as simple as this. You're going to get on the EverStrong. You're going to try it. You're going to get stronger. You're going to get more powerful. You can look in the mirror and see the difference. There's hundreds and hundreds of human studies backing this up. These aren't studies with a hamster in a lab somewhere. We're talking human studies. I call this stuff muscle fertilizer. It's that great. And of course, we didn't just add the pure creatine. We've discussed that. We added the Fruit XB. Remember that? Joint Health. We added the coffee berry extract, that phenomenal antioxidant that's more potent than blueberries and strawberries for powerful antioxidant protection. I added the vitamin D because it's so important across the board, great for bone health, but also for seniors, vitamin D so important for muscles, especially as we get older, for strength and coordination. Just make sure you're one of the first 1,000 callers. That's the only catch on this whole show. Don't be caller number 1,500. You're not going to get it. Be one of the first 1,000 callers. 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That's it. You're just paying for the shipping. And if you don't notice the benefits that we've discussed today, Purity's happy to give you back your $6.95. But that's not going to happen. It never happens. People love this formula. You're going to tell your friends, relatives, loved ones. You're going to fall in love with the EverStrong and the B12 energy melts.
1: Fascinating information as always. Thank you for your time.
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19: We are coming at you live from our nation's capital on WMAL, our flagship station in Washington, D.C. Heard coast to coast now from the Relief Factor studios. Good morning and thank you for joining O'Connor and Company. Coming up in 30 minutes, we're going to have a conversation about the apparent rise of socialism in this country. It's hard to mistake. You know, 15 years ago, there was a poll of Republicans and Democrats, and both, about 50%, were opposed to the idea of socialism being part of the economic or legislative fabric of this nation. Now that number has stayed the same for Republicans. For Democrats, it's dropped by between 50 and 20%. They're totally open to socialism in this country. What happened? How did we get here? And why are Democrats continuing to give this wide lane to socialists? We'll have that conversation with Stu Smith of the Manhattan Institute. But right now, I'm happy to be joined by a friend and a man I greatly admire, Dr. Matthew Spaulding. He's the Vice President for Washington Operations and a Dean of the Van Andel Graduate School of Government at Hillsdale College in Washington, D.C. Dr. Spaulding, always great to talk with you. Thanks for joining us.
20: Great to be with you, Larry. Good morning. How are you?
19: Well, I'm great. We, you know, you and I, we've been having a conversation on WMAL in Washington since the beginning of the year, celebrating this America 250. And this is it, Dr. Spaulding. This is our last conversation before the actual 4th of July. So take us back 250 years ago. What was going on right now? Is Thomas Jefferson sitting there burning the midnight oil, trying to hammer out all of these drafts of the Declaration?
20: Well, remember, you know, we've had these previous conversations, and just to capture that immediate moment in terms of the story, George Washington's in New York. He's waiting to be invaded. And he's, if you can imagine, he is sending to the Continental Congress on a regular basis his intelligence, and he's seeing British ships leaving Halifax. He's looking for them, and they're heading south. They're passing ports along the way. They're appearing off of New Jersey, off the Sandy Hook of New Jersey. And then he sees them, and they're coming into the harbor, and they're landing troops on Staten Island on July 2nd.
1: Wow.
20: So the Continental Congress, after motion on June 7th, a committee who then has Jefferson as the main drafter, is writing a declaration, drafting it out as rapidly as they can. They're preparing what seems to be the inevitable move of declaring independence. But it also means war, which means that at that very moment they're debating independence. They pass independence on July 2nd. The British are landing troops on Staten Island.
1: Wow.
20: But it's in that moment they then begin debating the declaration and editing it and spend almost 2 days editing it in fine detail. They pass it on the 4th, which means at the moment they're under the gun. They're literally being invaded. This is what they wrote, this beautiful declaration. Jefferson writes it as the main drafter, but it's heavily edited by a committee, heavily edited by the Continental Congress. And I think it's the most amazing document created by a legislative body, an amended legislative body in history that I can think of. It becomes a much better document because of all the editing, which Jefferson, of course, didn't like.
1: Right.
20: But it's just this powerful document at that moment that announces not only the independence, but this new nation that's being formed. So it's a remarkable, remarkable document.
0: Yeah, and it's funny. The old joke is that, you know, you can't do anything by committee. Everything, as soon as you do it by committee, everything gets messed up.
20: That's right. This is the exception to that rule.
0: It is. It appears to be.
20: And the other thing I was going to point out is, remember, this is passed by the Continental Congress. Just to actually give it some more heft, the Continental Congress is essentially our first national government.
1: Yeah.
20: The Americans start using this word Congress to mean legislature. So the Continental Congress is eventually replaced by the Articles of Confederation, the Congress then, that eventually becomes the Congress of the United States. So it's a precursor Congress legislative body for our country. So this really is our first founding document. And if you open the U.S. Code book, the very beginning, the first page of the U.S. Code, the first thing you see is the Declaration of Independence, because it's an organic document.
0: A cynic would note that it's been all downhill for Congress since then. they peaked. They peaked, Dr. Spaulding. You detail
20: this. That was pretty close to their peak, yes.
0: Your great book, The Making of the American Mind, The Story of Our Declaration of Independence, is so vivid. And it really does bring people right into this process. And I really recommend it to people. It's a great America 250 keepsake to get. The book is The Making of the American Mind, The Story of the Declaration of Independence. Can we get to the Declaration itself, this document that is formed through this process? What are the main themes in the deck? Because most people now at this point, probably just because they remember the song from Schoolhouse Rock,
20: right,
0: they know the preamble, right? But it's a remarkable document in so many respects. What do you think are the main themes that it conveys?
20: No, I think that's right. We remember the famous parts, but it really is worth going back and reading the whole thing, especially on this anniversary. It's more like, more of like a symphony. There's different movements, different parts, different tones, different speeds, but it all hangs together. And one thing to keep in mind here is that it's really a legal document. It's written like a common law legal document. It states some principles as a preamble. It states a way of thinking. The bulk of the document, the largest part of the document, is about the grievances or complaints against the King of England. And he's been conspiring with others, which is a reference to Parliament without saying so.
1: Mm-hmm.
20: And he's turned into a tyrant. And because of that, they declare independence. So you have to look at it as what it is. It's a formal declaration, which is an unusual term itself, a statement of a sovereign body about a change of government. And they're going to withdraw their allegiance from one and start another. So I think the main themes of it are to state their causes and state their principles. And it has the effect of doing two things simultaneously, which we often forget. It declares independence. We're not the British anymore, but we're now going to be a separate and equal station among the powers of the earth. So it announces a new nation and lays out the principles that that nation is going to be based on.
0: Yeah.
20: It's quite dramatic in that sense and quite radical. I like to use that word rather than revolutionary in the sense that it's not like the French Revolution, but it's radical in the sense it goes down to the root, radish, the root of things.
0: Yeah.
20: So it goes back to an older argument to lay the ground for this new thing being created. It's a complete different direction.
0: Yeah.
20: And that's very important.
0: It always strikes me, Dr. Spalding, when you read the Declaration of Independence, and I think it really helps to read it out loud, that it isn't addressed to go ahead.
20: No, on that point, Larry, just I know you'll appreciate this. Both Jefferson and John Adams, who's also in the committee, are trained in rhetoric. The original draft of the Declaration actually has marks on the paper telling us that Jefferson meant the document to be read out loud. He has emphasis marks on it. So it is oral document.
0: It's 100% true. I actually read it on the air on July 4th a couple of years ago on this radio station. And as you read it, you can feel the cadence. You can feel it build. You can feel them making the case. But what I was struck by is it's not addressed to any specific body. You could say this was written for the king or written for parliament or written to explain to the Brits why, they were divorcing themselves. But you could also see this as being written for the colonists, for these brand new Americans to rally their support and explain this is why we're doing this and who's with me, right? Who's going to storm the barricade with me? I love that aspect of it. And to that end, was this recognized at the time as so significant and so important? Did they recognize that this was a game changer? I mean, the people around the world.
20: No, sure. They knew as a practical matter that they were issuing that declaration as they're being invaded, and that meant they were going to war against the strongest military power in the world. So there's a powerful sense of the moment. You're right. They clearly were addressing it directly to the king, but wasn't the main audience. Mm-hmm. It was going to go to European leaders and kings. That wasn't the main argument either. The French weren't necessarily happy about attacking the King of England as a king.
0: Or the idea of the king.
20: Audience, in many ways, was.
0: Yeah.
20: Right. We do know that the primary immediate audience is the domestic audience. The night after the vote on the 4th, they take it to a printer who prints up about 200 copies, and those are going to go to every colony, the committees of correspondence, and especially to Washington's troops in the field. This was a rallying cry. So that's a very important aspect of what it meant. It's to get them ready for that war. But the other thing to keep in mind here, and I'll underscore this, is there are several references in the document to the opinions of mankind. Facts are submitted to a candid world. That is to say, and I don't mean that in the sense of this was kind of Europe. They meant the world, the opinions of mankind, meaning us, meaning the future, meaning posterity. Mm-hmm. They knew they were doing something that was a great experiment, a radical turn in human affairs. And they wanted to get it down and give the future their causes and their purposes. They didn't know if they were going to survive. They didn't know this would work at this crucial moment. But they wanted to show that they were going to give it their best and give it their all and dedicate themselves to it. And this is why. That's why I think in telling the story of that moment, especially to younger people who want to hear the story of what actually happened, it's that they were going to war. And then this is what they said. I'm just very moved by that at the moment. This is not armchair philosophy. This is not academic, wise things here.
0: It's not theoretical. This is happening now, and we're in it. All right, more with Dr. Spalding in a moment here as we reflect on America's 250 with Hillsdale College.
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0: We continue with Dr. Matthew Spalding. He is the Dean of the Van Andel Graduate School of Government at Hillsdale, the D.C. campus. By the way, if you know of anyone looking for a graduate program, Masters of Government, get them to D.C. Get them to that Hillsdale program. If you're currently working in D.C., whether you're on Capitol Hill or your law office or what have you, This is your opportunity not only to get a great education, unlike any other graduate program in Washington, D.C., but also, I think, Dr. Spalding, you will back me up on this, people who graduate from your program and get their degree also end up automatically being part of the Hillsdale Mafia, which is growing pretty large in Washington, D.C. How many people who are really influential doing things connected back to Hillsdale?
20: It is. I always like the they thought it was a criticism of the Hillsdale Mafia, but I kind of like it because that means I'm a Don.
0: We kiss the ring. We talked a little bit about the relevance and the impact that the Declaration had at that time. In a second, I want to ask you about whether that ripple still is felt, whether there's still an impact here today. But before we do, I always heard this story. You know, you talked about part of this was to rally the troops, literally rallying the troops. And I know the George Washington there, General Washington, had it read to the troops the second they got their copies. Yeah. I'm told if you do the Lower Manhattan Revolutionary War tour that they do there, it's really amazing, the historical locations there. I'm told this was read outside Chauncey's Tavern, which is still there. It's a great place. You can hear the echoes of the Sons of Liberty in the walls there. And the crowd was so riled up by the Declaration that they marched uptown a couple of blocks to what is now New York City Hall. And they tore down the statue of King George and then melted it down to make bullets for their muskets. Is that true or is that apocryphal?
20: No, that actually is a true story.
0: I love that.
20: And we know that because it was some of Washington's officers and soldiers went down there. And Washington himself wasn't really happy with tearing down the statue because he thought that was getting a little too revolutionary.
0: Which is ironic considering we've got lunatics trying to tear down his statue right now in this country.
20: That's right. But having said that, he approved and actually gave permission to see that lead statue was melted into musket balls. On the other hand, but it is a true story. It's a great story.
0: I love that. That's that right there. That's the imagery you want for the 250th right now. That these words were so inspiring that we kind of had to load our muskets and take it to the enemy. So how are we affected by the Declaration today? A lot of people look at it. Yes, it was our founding document. Yes, it was important. But now it's not as important. It's not as relevant. Now it's really more about the Constitution and the living, breathing document that governs our form of government now.
20: That's a good point about the Constitution. Constitution is, from a day-to-day point of view, more important because it's the kind of centerpiece of our whole legal system. But having said that, I would suggest the Declaration actually is still very much in our bloodstream. It really is our civic identity, and its words have become a kind of our national poetry. If you think about it, think about current presidents in our lifetimes. I mean, clearly President Trump talks about the Declaration. President Obama in his inauguration talked about the Declaration. Ronald Reagan famously talked about the Declaration a lot. Lincoln, Franklin Roosevelt, you go back through history, all the great presidents and all the great administrations and political movements, even you think of the abolitionists, the women's movement or anti-communist movement in the Cold War, they all go back to the Declaration. Martin Luther King, back to the Declaration. Frederick Douglass, back to the Declaration. So it's still fundamentally in our life's bloodstream. And I think that has something to do with what it actually says and the fact that it's not a merely, quote unquote, merely revolutionary document in the moment. They were writing for a larger sense of history, of posterity, of the future. And they knew the Republican cause, small r, free government, self-governing Republican cause, was dependent upon what they did here. And so win or lose, this was going to be a permanent claim based on the rights of man that would not merely be an 18th century thing. One of my professors always liked to say that, you know, Thomas Jefferson knew he was writing in the 18th century, but he didn't think he was writing an 18th century document. If that makes sense, right? Today we're bombarded with a sense of you got to think about it merely in your time, as if nothing is permanent, nothing transcends time. But that was not their world. They're clearly thinking of a larger universe in which this is all occurring.
0: Fantastic. It is a timeless document, and here 250 years later, it's just as relevant. Dr. Matthew Spaulding, enjoy your Independence Day. It's great talking with you. Thanks for joining us.
20: Happy Independence Day to you and to everybody, and join me. Fall in love with America again. It's the Declaration is the reason that makes America great. It really is the cause. Read it. Read it to your family. That's the reason it makes America worth our affection.
0: Well said. Well said.
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0: In the spirit of Freedom 250 and America's 150th anniversary of the Declaration of Independence, we've obviously been talking quite a bit about who we are, where we came from, and where we're going, and some of those eternal values and principles that we first enshrined in the Declaration of Independence. What among them still survive, and will those ideas and values, will they persevere? Right now, one of the greatest threats to those ideas, those values, those principles, is a growing force within one of our two major political parties. Ironically, the Democratic Party, the one founded by Thomas Jefferson with James Madison. Back then, they were called the Democratic Republicans. They dropped the Republican part. And it has been, in very short order, taken over, if not influenced, at the very least, to a great degree, by DSA, that's the Democratic Socialists of America. It's a separate party, but they have infiltrated the Democratic Party, mostly by Bernie Sanders. Think about it. Bernie Sanders was elected as an independent, not as a Democrat. And he serves in the Senate as an independent, not a Democrat. But then when he wants to run for president, he says he's a Democrat. And then when he doesn't get the nomination and he goes back to the Senate, he's an independent because he's not a Democrat. He's a DSA. He's a Democratic Socialist of America. Who are they? What do they stand for? And with all of these new mayors being elected in cities like New York, Seattle, and now it appears Washington, D.C., all aligned with DSA more than with the foundational Democratic Party, well, does that party have something to fear? Does our country have something to fear?
3: WMAL.
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10: Fighting erupts again. I'm Carmen Roberts, Fox News. The U.S. launched fresh airstrikes against Iranian targets in the Strait of Hormuz today after the IRG attacked a second commercial ship.
11: They attacked another ship in the Strait of Hormuz this morning, the MT Kiku. That's the name of the ship. That ship was carrying about 200,000 barrels of oil, and so it could have been a disaster in the Strait of Hormuz, a very dangerous situation. These are attack drones, one-way attack drones that Iran and the IRGC have been descending towards these ships. I also learned that Iran last night responded to the first round of U.S. airstrikes, that 1 hour of airstrikes, with attacks of their own on U.S. forces in Bahrain. So they did target a U.S. base in Bahrain. The U.S. and Bahraini forces combined to shoot down 9 Iranian one-way attack drones, I'm told. No damage to or personnel injuries, according to a senior U.S. official.
10: Fox's Jennifer Griffin in Washington. Iran appears to be retaliating. The Kuwaiti military says its air defenses are intercepting what it calls hostile missiles and drones, while warning sirens have sounded in neighboring Bahrain. Flash flooding kills at least 4 people in Kentucky, where Governor Andy Beshear has declared a state of emergency and is urging people to be prepared and be careful.
12: Bullock County's gotten hit hard. They're facing a dam failure and are having to evacuate a part of that county. Madison County got hit hard as well, including significant roads underwater, and we think we have multiple fatalities in that county. Jackson County hit hard. We may have a fatality there.
10: The governor in a video announcement earlier today, a multi-day stretch of torrential rain triggered those rounds of dangerous flash flooding in the Ohio Valley. 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
10: The race to find survivors grows more urgent in Venezuela, with more than 1,400 dead from twin earthquakes and the number missing soaring to nearly 69,000.
28: Hundreds of volunteers have shown up. So many people are here, they had to turn some away. The support is immense. Over $1 million worth of donations already in hand here at the warehouse. Now, many Venezuelans, you tell me that they are thankful for how quickly the Trump administration moved resources into the country. U.S. Southern Command addressing the damage and coordination of military efforts. We have the most elite search and rescue crews from the U.S. and their canines on the ground. And I did speak to one volunteer from La Guaira, the area most affected. He told me hundreds of family, friends, teachers are gone. The pain is unimaginable.
10: Fox's Dana Marie McNichol reporting from Florida. An investigation into California Governor Gavin Newsom's finances over allegations that he and his wife might have been involved in several pay-to-play schemes. Fox's Max Gordon has more from Los Angeles.
1: Official information about the investigation is scarce, and the Department of Justice still hasn't publicly acknowledged it. Still, this is what Governor Newsom had to say about what's going on.
2: They're demanding records. They're abusing the grand jury process, digging through years and years of random documents. Donald Trump isn't just coming after me because of my mean tweets. He's coming after me because I'm considering running for president.
1: While Newsom alleges that the investigation is purely political, and according to reporting from the California Post, there have been numerous instances where donors, tribal leaders, and business executives received political appointments shortly before or after they made contributions to Newsom-linked political and charitable organizations.
10: And about 15,000 Vespas buzzed through Rome today, celebrating the scooter's 80th anniversary. I'm Carmen Roberts. This is Fox News.
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16: Hola, and welcome back to the show that shall not be named. I am Derek Hunter, he who shall not be named. And joining us now, finally, boy, he sure takes a long time to get back. Never invites me on his show. I can't figure out why it is. It's James Golden, a.k.a. Bo Snerdly, good friend. How you doing, James?
18: Oh, Derek, I am doing well. Yes, Derek, so many things happening in the news and in the world of music. You know, Peebo Bryson passed away this week. I don't know whether you're familiar with him.
16: I am familiar with him, but it wasn't my type of... I like guitar music.
18: Of course,
16: like
18: not
16: alternative. But I do know a lot about a lot of things I don't particularly care for, including I know who Peebo Bryson was. So I didn't dislike Peebo Bryson. But it's still shocking to me that Luther Vandross died so young. What did he die from?
18: Complications of pneumonia. Apparently. And then, wow, Derek, when was Luther? And I still play Luther. I love Luther.
16: When I worked in a record store, James, women of color, as we're allowed to say now, or required to say now, he was the first person, it was the first non-Madonna person who came in like, where's Luther? And like the first time I heard that, I'm like, what are you talking about? Because who's Luther who? But then you learn that to everybody else after that, once you're educated on that, Luther is not Luther Campbell, not Luke Campbell from the Two Live Crew, not anybody else. It's Luther Vandross. And then you hear that voice and you go, oh, and then you get the history of him as a backup singer. And he was a backup singer on the song Fame by John Lennon and David Bowie. And you go, well, that guy's been around for a long time. And then you start digging into the 70s history of these people and you realize that music has changed a lot over the years. You love music. You know most of these people. You annoyingly name drop that you know all these people, and you get to go backstage to their concerts and everything. But it was not uncommon in the 70s, especially, that, you know, there would be a collaboration. David Bowie and John Lennon, Elton John and John Lennon, Queen and David Bowie. But then you find out, oh, in the background, Mick Jagger just be happening in there, and he'd sing, you know, You're So Vain, the background vocals and things like that. And Luther Vandross was just a nobody backing vocalist, and then suddenly he blew up. And it was all because it was like a scene, it was a community, it was a kinship, and it didn't matter what kind of music you made. You were just in the music business, and everybody back then respected music regardless of the genre. Now it seems like so much of everything in politics is, it's sort of self-segregated.

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2: But, you know, he also did jingles. And so he did jingles for, in fact, one of the news stations in New York. And that and his jingle was all over the place. And then he did work with a group called Change. And they had two big hits before he broke. Glow of Love is one of them. And so he had a nice climb up, but he's just so missed and so
3: well. That's how they say that success happens. It's kind of like how you go bankrupt very slowly and then all at once, and you know, like suddenly an overnight sensation, and you don't see the 20 years of toiling before then.
2: Exactly, kind of like what radio used to be. Do you know what tomorrow is, by the way? Tomorrow,
3: D-Day?
2: I'll answer my own question because I don't want to trick you.
3: Well, it's D-Day.
2: Yes, Derek, that too. Amazing. But you know it's also the day that the Rolling Stones released Can't Get No Satisfaction?
3: No, was it 1965, was that?
2: I'll have to look at it. I think it was 65. And it was also the day that the Beatles did their first recording session. I've never met anybody that knows more about the Beatles than Derek Hunter. It's the day that the Beatles went into the recording studio for the first time and did to Abbey Road, anyway, and they recorded Love Me Do at Abbey Road. That was in 62, I think.
3: It was. The thing that's amazing about that is they recorded their first album. They did a couple of singles first, and then George Martin said, well, let's do an LP, which was unheard of because they were just churning out singles at the time. That was what they did. And they recorded their whole album with the Beatles. In the U.S., it was called Meet the Beatles, but over in the U.K., it was with the Beatles. They did it in one day. The whole thing.
2: That's amazing. That's just amazing. And it's something that won't be done again.
3: But it can't be done again because you don't even have to go into the studio because you don't need musical instruments, James Golden. You don't even need to know how to sing. You and I could bang out an album. Nobody would buy it, but we could bang out an album over a weekend, and I couldn't carry a tune if it had a handle.
2: And neither can I, believe it or not. But we should do that. Do an auto tune on it, and I bet it would sell if we did the right one. I bet it would sell.
3: Maybe. If Ben Shapiro can get a number one rap song, we might be able to chart a little bit. But I'm not really sure that the world is ready for it just yet. So what are you listening to these days? Because you are one of those people. You don't have a genre. Is there a genre of music you don't like?
2: No.
3: No?
2: No, I find something in every genre that I like. And so I've been listening. There is I'll have to get his name for you. But there is an Indian artist that has blown up across the world and I'm not making this up, why do I say that? Because it sounds almost crazy to Americans. But he is as popular worldwide as his fame worldwide is approaching that of what Michael Jackson's fame was at his height, in terms of just the number of products he moves, the number of people. And so a friend of mine turned me on to him, and I'll have to get his name for you. And I've been listening to him. I can't remember his name yet. And it's different. Derek,
3: is it Americanized music, Bo? Because I got to be honest. I lived in Dearborn.
2: Indian.
3: Okay, I lived in Dearborn for a while. I remember there was that Indian rapper guy who did the Brimful of Ashes song. I forget what his name was. But I lived in Dearborn, Michigan for about 5 years or so. I've been in various communities and at events and ethnic festivals

0: love the food. The music always sucks. The music just sucks. So I'm just be honest. Every time George Harrison busted out the sitar as a featured instrument rather than as like part of it, like in Norwegian Wood, it was fine. But in Within You, Without You, I skip that on Sgt. Pepper all the time. I'm not interested. There's something about the Middle Eastern music that is, it's the same song. It's the same thing with reggae. It's the same song. It's just played at different speeds. It's the same thing with French music. There was chicks in high school who dug French bands. I don't think they did, but I think they pretended to. And you'd hear that stuff, and you go, this is garbage. Everybody else can handle their food. I mean, we should handle the music. We should handle the movies.
1: Derek, I just can't believe you said that. First of all, I love a lot of that music. Love it. Mm. And his name, by the way, is Dajit. His first name is Dajit. Dustin, and he is just amazing, and I love the music, and I take it you've never gone to an Anoushka concert either.
0: You know, I was supposed to go last weekend, but I turned an ankle jamming to Anoushka.
1: You know who I'm talking about?
0: No idea.
1: Anoushka Shankar.
0: Oh, that's Anoushka, a person? I thought it was a genre. No, I don't know.
1: Anoushka is the half-sister of Nora Jones. They both share the same father, Ravi Shankar. And Anoushka does most... Oh, my gosh, Derek. She is amazing. I went to see her. And her... It's just one of the most uplifting, to me, musical experiences that I've ever had. She's just absolutely amazing. I love Anoushka. You should listen to her one weekend.
0: I should do lots of things. I should probably go to the dentist more often. But, you know...
1: I'm going to send you some Anoushka... I will send you some Anoushka cuts.
0: Send me some links to some YouTube. Talk a little bit, because the other day, I guess it was last weekend, because you do a show Saturday mornings, nationally syndicated, from 7 to 9 Eastern, or 7 to 10 Eastern, and I bother you via text, because I'm not allowed, I don't exist on it anymore, because your company hates me.
1: Yeah.
0: I sent you the George Harrison tribute at the Rock and Roll Hall of Fame induction for him back in 2004.
1: Oh.
0: Prince did the solo there.
1: Derek, I had never seen that before. It blew my mind so hard. I watched it immediately, and then I had to come back and watch it again. Derek, I can't believe I had never seen that before. It blew my mind so hard. It was just one of the most amazing live presentations of While My Guitar Gently Weeps. It was
0: Jeff Lynne and Tom Petty singing vocals. It was Danny Harrison, George Harrison's son, playing rhythm guitar, and Prince and some of, I don't know who the other guy was who did the earlier solo, but then Prince comes in and he does the solo at the end that was made famous by Eric Clapton on the original recording, and he just rips it apart to the point you see the look on everybody's face, like, oh my God. And Prince, in typical Prince fashion, throws his guitar in the air. He throws it to his bodyguard that was in front of the stage who caught it, but that's not really on camera, and he just walks off stage. It's the ultimate mic drop, except it was a guitar drop.
1: Yeah, and that was it. You know, by the way, you bring up Prince. You know that on Sunday, it would have been Prince's birthday. He was born in 1958. Prince Rogers Nelson. And, oh my gosh, you talk about a musical genius.
0: It's such the drugs. He wasn't doing recreational drugs. He'd been injured a lot. And it's like Chuck Berry, you know, at the end of Chuck Berry's life, and Chuck Berry had other problems, but the end of Chuck Berry's life, when he had to do the duck walk, he didn't want to do, his knees didn't want to do the duck walk, but he had to do the duck walk. At the end of James Brown's, he had to do a split. He didn't want to do a split. His hips ain't ready to do a split. He's an older man. You got to do it. And, you know, Michael Jackson had to dance. Prince had to, these musicians, these people, they had to do it. And they don't really have to. I think Prince would have been, you know, look, he made it to 50 years old. He's like, you know what? I can't dance like I used to. I'll shuffle around a little bit, but I'm going to sit in this chair and just play guitar and blow your mind. Everybody would have been happy anyway.
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0: America. You're listening to the best of the Derek Hunter Show. People went and saw Phil Collins after he was essentially crippled sitting in a chair. Ozzy Osbourne the same way, because the aura and the performance is there. It doesn't have to, you don't have to dance. It's what drives me nuts, James Golden, about modern music, is especially the stuff my kids like, is you got 15 dancers out there and they're doing this choreographed routine, and the chick, like, I don't mind looking at scantily clad women, but the idea that you have to be scantily clad as a woman, you don't have to. You just be good.
1: Right.
0: Be good, and they instead focus on the things that sort of distract from the fact that they wanted a couple of days off. They didn't want to put in the extra time, and so they use the auto-tune. They use the backing vocals. They use all these cheats, and it cheapens. I don't mean to be get off my lawny, but it annoys me about modern music.
1: Let me tell you this, though, about, you know, one of the artists that I respect most for her work ethic is Madonna, believe it or not. Now, I've had some friends that played with her, and so I was able to get a lot of back.
0: Oh, I thought you were going to say be able to meet her and hang out with her.
1: No. I never met Madonna in person. Well, yes, I did, but I don't remember. Anyway, but she, one of the reasons why she was so successful is her entire work regime was nonstop. And this is a woman that would work for months and months and months every day, and disciplined, and get to bed early, get up and work, go through every inch of the program that she was going to present. And for whatever people think of the program, they may like it, may not. But to me, the work ethic of some of these people, like Madonna, and some of the other ones you mentioned, James Brown had that too. And so did, apparently, Chuck Berry. I didn't know that. Derek, I didn't know that he was still doing the duck walk when he couldn't physically be able to. Because this guy, he wasn't a spring chicken. He was a lot older.
0: Yeah, I know he was.
1: So I think, but you know something? But Derek, it's like you, though. It's like you. And what do I mean by that? You have that thing where just what the same thing you said about these musicians is what you do, and people don't see that. People don't see all the work that you put in, because you have an expectation of wanting to please your audience, and that's really what it is. You don't ever want to come up short before your audience. You know they're there, and you're going to put in every single thing that you can do to make it happen every time you open your mouth on the radio, except when you talk about jazz and other music.
0: Well, jazz is terrible. But I didn't mean for you to come on and be Jerome to my Morris Day,
1: but I'll
0: take it. You'd be my hype man.
1: No, but I'm just telling the truth. And so they have that same thing. It's that same drive to be excellent. And that's one of the things that I love about musicians like that. That's one of the reasons why I couldn't be a musician, Derek, like that.
0: Oh, me too. You sit there and you watch these people.
1: I knew I was mediocre.
0: You watch Keith Richards play riff through a solo and you go, I wonder if he ever screws up. Because that's what goes through my head, because I would screw up. I couldn't do what he does. And I couldn't even come close to doing what he does. But he's put in 150,000 hours. He doesn't screw up. And if he misses a chord or a string breaks or whatever, he knows immediately how to compensate for it, because he wants the audience to not know that something went wrong. And you can only get to that point.
1: It's Miles Davis. And it's there are no wrong notes. And that means that you reach such a level of intimacy with your instrument that no matter what note you play, you know how to get out and come back to where you're back in with whatever the groove or the chord structure you're working with or whatever. So when you reach that level of musicianship, there are no wrong notes. And that's what you're talking about. And that is so hard to achieve. I'm Mr. Wrong Note all the time when I play. And you know it's a wrong note.
0: There's a reason these people are famous and they are revered.
1: Yes.
0: And it's not an accident. Success doesn't happen. You just don't notice it until it does. Everybody who gets there worked their ass off to get there. And you're no exception, James Golden, Bo Snerdly. Always a pleasure to talk to you, my friend. Thanks for coming on today.
1: Always a pleasure, Derek. We have to do this again soon.
0: There's nothing stopping this except you. So, you know, I'll harass you again, and then you'll put me off for 3 weeks, and then we'll do it again at some point. But okay, I'll bother you. Have a good one.
1: Thank you. You too, my man.
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10: Welcome back as we get ready
9: summer movie season is upon us, and there's only one person that's worth talking to about movies, as far as I'm concerned. It's Christian Toto, host of the Hollywood in Toto podcast, and he joins us now. How are you doing, Christian?
10: I'm great. How are you?
9: I'm doing well. First off, let me just ask you, what movie are you looking forward to the most this summer that that people have heard about?
10: Yeah, I mean, I think the two ones that I really am intrigued by are because of the directors involved. It's Steven Spielberg. He has an alien invasion style movie called Disclosure Day. We really don't know much about it. It's an alien movie, but we don't know. You know, there's so much mystery around it, but that's good. I like that. I don't want to just go into a theater knowing almost everything about
9: there's
10: it.
9: There was a preview or something the other day. Word has begun to leak about this movie so far. Early buzz is good, but you can't talk. You can watch it, but you can't see it. You can't say too much about it, so we don't know. It's not coming out until June 12th.
10: Yeah, and also what happens in Hollywood now, they have these first reaction stories. So you have a bunch of influencers who get first crack at the screenings, and it's almost always glowing and positive, and you really have to discount those kinds of comments. So I just try to kind of throw
9: But it's
10: away.
9: Does that tell us anything? Because Spielberg is Spielberg. He doesn't need that.
10: He doesn't, but that's just the way the new system works. You know, Spielberg isn't even Spielberg anymore as far as box office. The Fablemans was not a hit. West Side Story was not a hit. And I don't think he's released a banger of a film in a while. Maybe Lincoln, you know. He still is who he is. He's a genius, and I have all the respect in the world for him. And I'm always curious about what he has up his sleeve. And frankly, you know, when he does popcorn movies, they're great. So I'm hoping this is that.
9: And the other one, because of the director?
10: Yeah, Christopher Nolan. He did Oppenheimer. He's done the Batman films. This is called The Odyssey, obviously based on the classic source material. Big cast, Matt Damon, Anne Hathaway, you name it, they're in there. And there's some controversy about the casting. Lupita Nyong'o is going to be starring as Helen of Troy, and usually that's a person of Caucasian descent. Yeah. And of course, that's causing a bit of a kerfuffle. Elliot Page is there. We don't know what role Page will play. I'm trying to ignore that. Just know that Nolan is a very talented director.
9: Well, Nolan's the kind of guy who reuses actors. So once you're sort of in the stable, most of the people he's worked with one way or another, even in the bit parts, he brings them back. Damon, he's worked.
10: Yeah.
9: So Elliot or Ellen Page, whatever, was from what was the Inception.
10: Inception.
9: So it's not surprising that they'd go that way again, but it'd be curious to see how he's. I don't think conservatives care, to be honest with you, Christian Toto. I think it's the fact that we respond because we're held to the way the left responds, that we just go, all right, well, you want to set these standards, choke on them, kind of thing. I don't think anybody really cares that Lupita Nyong'o is a hell of an actress and she's a good-looking woman. And so, you know, maybe she wouldn't launch 1,000 ships in out of Troy, but she'd get a good, 600-700 of them going.
10: Exactly. We're quibbling over the final numbers there. Yeah, listen, Nolan is a unique talent. And the fact that he made Oppenheimer into a blockbuster is crazy. It's a historical film.
9: It's a high school assignment. You know, it's like,
10: yes, exactly.
9: It's a term paper, but it was a compelling movie.
10: Yeah, it's like an eat your vegetables film on paper, but it made it a blockbuster because he is that unique. So I'm looking forward to that. And, actually, on a different level, Scary Movie is coming soon. I think it's the sixth film in the franchise. The Wayans brothers are all back, and they're promising to offend us, to say all the jokes they can't share. I can't wait. You know, it's an imperfect franchise, but I think they've been away for a while. And I just love the idea that they don't want to play by the rules. And I think it's exciting. I think it's going to be a huge hit.
9: I've never seen any of the Scream movies, nor the Scary movies, but I appreciate this. I appreciate them both, particularly the Scary movies, because I loved, those sorts of movies. Like, one of my favorite movies of all time, Top Secret. It's great. I think it holds up if you like that sense of humor. And for a long time, they weren't making those kind of movies, the parody movies. At least they weren't making them well. They were sort of one-trick pony movies. So if it's a franchise that lasts, there are three Naked Gun movies. We'll forget the reboot happened. But there are three Naked Gun movies because they're good in and of themselves as they mock the genre. And so there's that. But you got to talk about the ugly.
11: And there are a lot of stories, Christian Toto, about Supergirl. Now, I have two girls. One's 7, one 9. If there's a chick flick or a superhero or whatever movie, they're all about it. They have no interest in this. And I'm not trying to give them interest in it. They saw her cameo in the Superman movie or the small bit part in there. And like, she's drunk. She's like seemingly mean to the dog or whatever. It just, they have no interest in this. I don't know. I never read comic books of Supergirl, but I know the general story of it. I did watch some of the TV show with Melissa Benoit or whatever her name is. But there doesn't seem to be any, not only interest in this movie, but need for this movie. If you're trying to recreate a Marvel Cinematic Universe out of the DC characters, why do you go to Supergirl and make her drunk?
10: That cameo was one of the weirdest things I've seen in a many, many long time in movies, and I've been doing this for quite some time. I couldn't figure it out. They're trying to say that she's messy, she's imperfect. I don't understand that angle. The actress, Millie Alcock, who's playing Supergirl, has been dismissive and weird in press interviews. I don't think that Superman, that film, was the real springboard that anyone really hoped for, even though it did make a significant amount of money, but not huge. I don't get it. The trailers for this new film don't excite me as a geek. The fact that your daughters are nonplus is understandable, especially why is she acting so funny, Daddy? Well, it's having a little bit hard to suss out. But it could be a perfect storm that leads to a dud. And, I think the box office here is doesn't have to be huge. But, I think what we're seeing in the theaters right now is that people are attracted to different things for different reasons. There are a couple of horror movies that are out this weekend that are doing gangbuster business. And I think it speaks to the changing tastes in Hollywood, where Hollywood is still thinking, oh, it's a superhero movie. We'll make it great. That's what we're going to do. No, I think the audiences are evolving. And if Hollywood doesn't understand that, I think they're in trouble.
11: Well, I love Marvel. I'm going to go see the new Spider-Man movie. I'm looking forward to Doomsday. Pretty much most of the Marvel movies I'm interested in. DC, I'm the wrong person for. But I always liked Batman, but the characters don't seem compelling. Do you think it was a mistake to try and compete with the Marvel universe and bring somebody from the Marvel universe in James Gunn to sort of reshape the DC universe? They're two different, they're almost like two different genres. One is in the real world. The other one is in where they name cities based on their size. Smallville, Middletown. you can't ape. If DC was just going to be DC, I'd assume it would be better, but they're trying to be Marvel.
10: I get your point. I agree for the most part. I think the bigger issue is that James Gunn isn't really the talented guy that we've been told he is. I think he really creatively was spent after Guardians of the Galaxy. I think he's too immature a storyteller. I don't think he's the visionary that he's been depicted to be. I think that DC is in real trouble. And by the way, it's a little point, it's a very minor issue, but why in the world would you bring Crypto the dog into this universe and then make him CGI? You couldn't get a real dog to go through those faces? It's so phony, so fake, so false, and so indicative of what's going wrong with this whole franchise.
11: Well, you mentioned the horror movie, Obsession. That's the one, right? That's the one that's blowing up
10: one
11: the
10: of
11: box
10: the two.
11: Office. The story of the director, the guy behind this movie, is fascinating to me. He's making YouTube videos with a comedy troupe, and he somehow manages to parlay that into a low-budget, original horror movie that is, according to my boss saw it last weekend. It's apparently very well done. Everybody I know who's seen it absolutely thinks it's a great movie, and it's, you don't hear that kind of praise for a horror movie. It scared me, or it's gory. And they're talking about this like it's a good movie.
10: Yeah, Obsession is bizarre in that it keeps growing at the box office. Movies don't do that. Movies come out, they make X amount of money, then they make a little bit less or a lot less. It's just the way the pattern goes. This one keeps increasing. And again, this is a movie that was made for either $1 million or less than $1 million. And it's made maybe 70 plus million right now at the U.S. box office, more elsewhere. It's crazy. I mean, I've been covering this for such a long time. I can't remember any situation that was quite like this. The word of mouth is explosive. And this is a YouTuber who who went to the movies, basically, kind of got, you know, got called up to the show. And then this weekend, another film is coming out called Backrooms. It's another YouTuber who's called up to make movies in Hollywood. And he's 20 years old. The Backrooms director is 20, and the other fellow is 26, Curry Barker. It's a whole new wave of filmmakers who are very smart, very unique, very individualistic, and we need it. We need it in Hollywood right now. We need some fresh voices and fresh ideas.
11: You know, when it comes to streaming, Christian Toto, the television shows, there's a lot of reality shows. There's a lot of poor quality shows because there are so many outlets that need content that they're willing to take it. Yep. There are gems in there, too, don't get me wrong, but there's only so much genius to go around, and they need much more than genius can provide to fill the streaming services, whereas in movies, they get to pick from YouTube, from the streaming, from the people with their iPhones and the time to figure out how to do it, to go and say, all right, you're worth it, and you can take a bet. Here's $1 million, which, you know, you and I would go, yes, $1 million. But for a movie, is nothing. It's a day's worth of production, a half a day's worth of post-production on a Christopher Nolan movie. Do you think this could lead, for all the bad that the internet has brought us and all the garbage streaming on YouTube, that this could be help bring a resurgence to Hollywood?
10: I think it could be. Because I think you're dealing with storytellers who are weaned on a format and a technology that is very flexible, that is very powerful, that is very able to kind of do a lot of different things. And so if you're given that training, that background, you could sit at home and just learn and grow and expand and evolve, and all of a sudden your vision becomes a reality, and it's up on YouTube. So I think the tools are so fascinating that if you do have talent and you have that sort of that inspiration within you, you're not limited anymore. You can do it on your own. And then all of a sudden you do something that goes viral, and Hollywood says, hey, so-and-so, we've got a big check for you. Come work with us.
11: You can get all your practice for free. Spielberg and Ron Howard were making movies, they had to have some money because they had to buy the equipment. They had to buy the film. They had to buy all this stuff. Now, you don't have. You have it in your pocket already. Now, I've got to talk to you about kids' movies. My kids, I know I'm going to see more movies, kids' movies this year than I care to see. But there are a lot of parents listening. Toy Story 5. It's an interesting concept. The enemy, the bad guy, whatever, it was like an iPad. Any parent in the last 10 years has dealt with this. But does that franchise still have legs, do you think?
10: Yeah, I just looked at some box office predictions, and it's going to be massive. And listen, it's a franchise where you don't have a clunker. I mean, the first three films were amazing. People said, please stop, don't make more. And then Toy Story 4 was excellent. I think it's not as good as 3, but these are all high-quality productions. It's the very best of Pixar. You've got those classic voices, you know, Tim Allen, Tom Hanks, you name it. There's no reason to believe this isn't going to be massive this
11: summer.
10: Those
11: Tim Allen and Tom Hanks get to dictate the terms, and they don't need the paycheck. So if you get them, you got to assume that you laid gold at their feet in the script, right?
10: Oh, yeah, yeah. Listen, it's an easy paycheck for them, but they've got some gravitas on the line. They understand you can't just crank out a meaningless sequel in this saga. It means a lot to Pixar, to Disney, to the whole box office world. It's going to be huge.
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15: You've got Minions and Monsters, which I am personally dreading. But
13: see, that's the other end of the spectrum. I'm going to be forced to see that one, too. But the last Despicable Me movie, even my kids were like, there wasn't really much of a plot.
15: Well, your kids are growing up, I think. That's part of the problem.
13: They're much better critics than I am. But is that just, at a certain point, it becomes hammering a check. Like, you go, well, if we just put this out, if we put 90 minutes on the screen, we're going to make money kind of thing.
15: Well, speaking of that, there's a live-action Moana, which we didn't need at all. You get to see Dwayne Johnson actually on screen rather than just his voice in a cartoon character. I think that movie's going to make a whole bunch of money, too. I mean, I think it's summertime, it's air conditioning, kids need entertainment.
13: But are we getting to, like, Moana, brands. Moana wasn't out all that long ago.
15: Nope.
13: The other live-action Disney movies, they took a while to come out. They're like, all right, we don't have any new ideas. Let's go back 20 years. This one seems to be going back 20 minutes.
15: Yeah, I mean, Snow White took forever, but not this one. So we'll have to wait and see if there's a pent-up demand or not.
13: And then I got to ask you about, I have not seen, I don't know if you've seen The Mandalorian and Grogu.
15: Yes.
13: I liked the first two seasons. The third season I didn't think had a point. I hear that this movie doesn't have much of a plot, but if you just go in appreciating the adventure and the fight scenes, you can enjoy it?
15: Yeah.
13: Would you say that?
15: It's literally all there is. It's dumb, it's pointless, it's plotless. The dialogue will make your ears bleed. And it's busy. There's lots of
13: creatures. You missed your calling in sales there, Christian. Your dialogue. Put that on the poster. The dialogue will make your ears bleed.
15: It's got the cute Grogu. There are a couple other creatures that are adorable. Then they got the scary ones. That's literally all there is. And the fact that this is Star Wars, this, you know, beloved franchise, and this is all they can crank out after 6-7 years of being away from the movies, it's a touch embarrassing, I'll put it that way. But again, it's harmless. It's inoffensive. It's not going to piss people off. It just is. It just is.
13: And I have to ask you, are you hearing anything yet about Spider-Man Brand New Day? The trailers look pretty interesting to me, dealing with Peter Parker after a memory of him has been wiped out of all of humanity, and he's trying to deal and trying to get his life back.
15: It's been a very sturdy franchise as well. Tom Holland is excellent in the title role. I guess it is interesting because the love story between him and MJ gets interrupted by that memory burst, so... We shall see, but again, that's another story where you've got a ton of goodwill, where the previous installments have gotten better and better. And even though there's superhero fatigue per se, I don't see it with Spider-Man. I think it's going to be big.
13: Well, that's the difference in compelling characters. I mean, DC has a TV show coming out about Green Lanterns, and literally nobody, people were asking for not that. It's not like nobody was asking for it. People were expressly saying, please God, no.
15: Make it stop.
13: Last question for you, really. Yeah. You got 15 seconds. Any sleepers coming this summer?
15: Wow. You know, nothing is on my radar per se. I feel like the sleepers are already these two horror films that just are like art house hits and are overperforming to the nth degree. You never know. I will say, I got a sneak peek at Power Ballad. It's the new film from the director of Once and Sing Street. I think the embargo is still in place, but the story itself is on paper very charming. It's about
13: Paul Rudd,
15: older
13: the trailers
15: wedding
13: are out there. It looks
15: good. Yeah. Yeah, so he's a wedding singer who used to be a rocker, and then this young boy band guy comes along and steals one of his songs. It's a huge hit, and there's the conflict. So that filmmaker is genius. If you haven't seen Begin Again or Sing Street or Once, they're wonderful films. And
13: Christian Toto, the Hollywood and Toto podcast, thank you so much for spending some of your Friday with us.
15: Thank you.
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7: Upping the stakes. I'm Angelo Bavaro, Fox News. President Trump is warning the U.S. could escalate military action against Iran after U.S. forces carried out another round of retaliatory strikes on Iranian targets.
8: This is in response to the IRGC hitting a ship in the Strait of Hormuz. It was about 4:30 a.m. when that ship was hit near the Strait of Hormuz. That's the second ship in 2 days, and this is the second night of bombing that the U.S. military is carrying out. The targets include air defense systems, drone storage sites, cruise missiles, targeting radars, and mine laying capabilities, as well as surface-to-air missiles. That's according to a U.S. official. I'm told that this strike is much larger than last night, which lasted for about an hour. Iran, I'm told, had a chance to stop shooting. This official said they didn't take it.
7: Fox's Jennifer Griffin. In response, Iran launching more joint missile and drone operations in Kuwait and Bahrain. The IRGC says violating vessels will be dealt with more forcefully going forward. This also comes after Israel and Lebanon signed a framework agreement, which Hezbollah's leader is rejecting, describing it as a surrender to Israel.
9: One of the biggest sticking points surrounding a long-term U.S.-Iran deal is the ongoing conflict involving Israeli forces and the Iranian-backed militant group Hezbollah. Israel and Lebanon just signed a deal that would see the IDF pull their troops out of two areas in southern Lebanon. The idea is for Lebanese soldiers to take control over areas that are currently being held by Israel.
10: They believe that they actually own Lebanon, but Lebanon belongs to the Lebanese people, not to the Iranian people. So it is about time that Lebanon will gain independence and will assume full control of their territory.
9: Israeli ambassador to the UN, Danny Danon, tells Fox News it's a gradual process, but they have no motivation to stay in southern Lebanon.
7: America is listening to Fox News.
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11: 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Back-to-back 7.2 and 7.5 magnitude earthquakes rocked Venezuela Wednesday night. An unknown number of survivors are still trapped under the rubble.
7: The death toll now up over 1,400. A 4.8 earthquake striking Japan near the Izu Islands. That happened just before a 5.9 quake rocked Afghanistan. It's day three of the Great American State Fair celebrating the American canvas, including writers, musicians, and filmmakers. One Rhode Island resident loving her time there.
12: The whole thing is fantastic. It's just fantastic. I don't know why anybody wouldn't come here. And the fact that it's all free, how wonderful is that? I mean, this, it's just perfect. Everything is just perfect.
7: Tomorrow is Military and Veterans Appreciation Day. TMZ says it got an email from someone claiming to have video evidence of Nancy Guthrie's abduction.
13: TMZ's Harvey Levin says he's been communicating with a person who claims to have video of two people who kidnapped the 84-year-old from her Tucson home. This person says that the video is on a phone and that they can lead authorities to a safe place where they can find it. Levin says the person also offered to give up the names and addresses of the two alleged kidnappers. The person is asking for a Bitcoin in exchange for the information. This, even though more than $1.2 million in rewards remain available. TMZ claims to have authenticated the emails, but there are questions to why the person doesn't come forward to law enforcement and why they're asking for less than the reward currently offers.
7: Fox's Max Gordon. I'm Angelo Bavaro. This is Fox News.
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15: Oh, it's been a great freaking week. Not a decent week, not a good week. It's been a great freaking week. And no, he is not here, and he's not, you know, under the bunker and everything else. Once again, it is Brian Mudd here with you. Honored, as always, to be here with you. 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Check out the Brian Mudd Show podcast wherever you get your podcast. It's been a great freaking week. So one of the occupational hazards at this point on a Friday. Happy Friday, by the way, with this great freaking week. One of the occupational hazards is the extent to which one's intelligence has been insulted. You're familiar with the expression about teachers. Those who can't do teach. And by the way, I mean not the ubiquitous insult there. I am grateful for every constitutionalist that's a teacher that takes one for the team. They're actually capable, decent, honorable people. They're in the teaching profession. I'm not trying to impugn everyone ubiquitously. But I put a lot of teachers in the same camp that I also put, like attorneys in. We need great attorneys, right? But like, if you ever come across an attorney and they're like, all of their favorite people are other attorneys, run the other way. If you ever come across, say, like a public school teacher and every person they want to be around or just a ton of public school teachers, just playing the numbers game, it's probably not one of the standouts in the profession, just saying. But again, for the great teachers, I appreciate you. Anyway, where I'm going with that particular analogy is it also applies in news reporting. Because those who don't know report on stuff. You would think that if you're reporting on stuff, you would know stuff, but they actually don't. They don't know stuff. This has been a great freaking week. And all you get, what your impression of the news? What has your impression of the news been this week? Even right now. I mean, take a look at the headlines right now. Oh my gosh. U.S. retaliates Iran because of that Singapore ship that was nailed by the drone in the Strait of Hormuz yesterday. Oh my gosh. We're retaliating. That's bad. Great freaking week. Incredible news week. Unbelievable deal coming together on the deal. The MOU. Unbelievable deal. Trilateral deal pulled together today with Lebanon, with Israel, and us in the middle. Secretary of State Marco Rubio just knocking it out of the park again. In fact, Rubio said something that just totally crystallizes both my mood and just cuts the BS out of it.
16: The Iranian system is going to continue to produce all sorts of maximalist rhetoric. They're going to have people going on their TV, on their official media, and making all kinds of pronouncements. But what we're interested in is not their press conferences. What we're interested in is whether or not ships are moving. If ships are moving as they should be moving, then that's what we're going to judge and that's what we're going to react to.
15: Ding freaking ding! The only thing that matters...

expensive oil. Don't pay attention to anything in the news. Do not. Because they don't know things and they report stuff. And what's worse is most of your GSS news, your godless, soulless, and slanderous news out there, most of these people literally will put the IRGC on an even plane with the Trump administration. Well, the Trump administration said this, but Iran is saying this, which, by the way, is a whole other thing, because these poofer brains that report on things that don't know things don't even realize that you have multiple different state media outlets in Iran. They can't even get that part right. You have the IRGC that has their own state media apparatus, and then you have the president of Iran that has his. And those two are not on the same page a lot of the time. So even when you hear Iran saying this, no, most of the time it's not, because they're reporting on crap from the IRGC, from the military. It's not speaking for Iran. Again, at this point on a Friday, with a week where it's actually been great, and all you hear is that it's crap around the world, the news cycle has been terrible, intelligence has been insulted, so I'm just getting the lead out a little bit. Believe it or not, because it's been a great week, I'm actually in a pretty good place. Just getting back to a place where we can talk about there being two sides to stories and one side of facts. And as I'm inclined to do, I will provide information to you that is helpful, useful, and repeatable. So here's the first thing to know. Do you know what the price of oil was earlier today? About 69. We got down to almost 68. It was barely 69. At about the point where we had retaliations, about 69.58. Do you know where we are most recently after the retaliatory strikes? We are at $70.24. Now, I'm going to get into this in just a moment. Hang on to that number, because I'm going to break down some of the economic realities and other things. That is an unbelievably great price for a barrel of oil for this time of year. But, you know, we're wrapping up the Amazon Prime Day stuff right now, which, by the way, didn't Amazon Prime Day start out like literally as a day and now it's a whole week or something? But anyway, I did think my wife picked up some more great wine glasses today off of that, so there's something. Looking forward to that glass of wine, by the way. So, oil at $70 a barrel. You don't have, for this time of year, a deal on Amazon. There's nothing on Prime Day or Prime Week that's as good as the deal buying a barrel of oil at $70. That's one. Now, remember Rubio's comment. The only thing that matters is what's going through the Strait of Hormuz. Tell me if you have heard this reported anywhere. Unless you have heard it from me, if you have been getting extra credit in listening to my podcast or my morning show locally throughout South Florida. Do you know how many ships have been getting through the Strait of Hormuz? Since that MOU was signed last week, we have gotten 73% of pre-Iran war shipping traffic through the Strait of Hormuz. We're almost a week and a half into this thing. We, during this period, have gone 73% through. Do you know what we have gotten through over the prior 2 days through the Strait of Hormuz, including yesterday, where you had the ship that was struck, the Singapore ship that was struck by the Iranian. You know how much we've gone through the past couple of days? Over 100% of the product through the Strait of Hormuz for normal Wednesday and normal Thursday. Even with some of the ship totals, like you go back to Wednesday, it was 62 ships, and you've been conditioned by your news video that, oh, we usually get 100 through. Yeah, sometimes, and a lot of times it's less than that, but regardless, the ones that are getting through have been a lot of the big bulkers. We're making sure the biggest ships with as much oil as possible and everything else, there's dry bulk going through too, that stuff's getting through. And so there is actually more product that has crossed through.

0: Strait of Hormuz the last 2 days than ordinarily would on insert year here on a Wednesday and Thursday in June. You don't hear it anywhere. And I'm pretty sure these people don't know things. The people are supposed to report on these things. How do you think it is that oil is where it is? Are you still driving the same as you were? The people you know? We haven't suddenly seen the economy just go to crap from this time 2 weeks ago. So what happened? There's a heck of a lot more oil that's getting through. And by the way, the MOU is all part of bringing that online. So price is truth. The saying in the financial markets, price is truth. Here's the next thing to know. The example I'll use is a real estate transaction. People who are noobs to real estate will get a property under contract and be like, whew, wow, we got there. People who are experienced with real estate know that the moment you put something under contract, the real negotiation has just begun. And the negotiation is not finished until there are two signatures on either side and those documents are closed and recorded. That's when a deal is done. We have a 60-day high-stakes negotiation. Everything is being negotiated out there in the news media. On both sides, Trump's playing the public negotiation game, same as Iran's playing the public negotiation game. Most of it means little. But it all gets reported as though it's meaningful. What's meaningful was that trilateral deal that got signed today between Lebanon and Israel. The deal where Israel is actually going to peel back out of a couple regions in southern Lebanon, and the Lebanese military is going to take over that territory, and they're going to work to push Hezbollah out of the territory. That's massive. That's massive. That's historically massive, on top of all the other big things that have been going on here. All right, so trivia time, because I was talking about, and by the way, if you're listening to the show last night, you might know the answer to this because I actually, for a fleeting moment, gave it to you. But trivia time, in inflation-adjusted dollars, what has the average price for WTI crude? You know, Texas tea, Beverly Hillbilly style, the stuff that you and I use. What is the inflation-adjusted price on this date over the past 15 years? You got it? What number comes about? What is the average price for a barrel of oil on this date? June 26th. You know what the answer is? $90 a barrel. Remember, I said it's 70. And anything on Amazon Prime this week that's a better deal than that, buy up your $70 barrels of oil. $20 off, normal rate, heck yeah. Our wine glasses didn't even come with that big of a discount today. So we spent most of the day with a barrel of oil at a $21 discount to just your average June 26th price. And we're at $20 of a discount. With everything that's happened in Iran, with the Singapore ship that was struck yesterday, with our retaliation just a bit ago, how does that happen? If you pay attention to the news media, oh my gosh, look at the price of oil, learn how that stuff works. Price is truth. Now, next question. Of the past 15 years, how many have featured the price of oil at an inflation-adjusted price that's been lower than where it is today? It's my tease for you. Come up with an answer. Past 15 years, how many has the price of oil been less than it is right now today? Be right back with that. Brian Mudd, in for the great one.
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0: All right, hey there. So I gave you a question to ponder during the break. And the question was, of the past 15 years, how many have featured the price of oil at an inflation-adjusted price that is lower than where it is right now today? And the answer is only 5 times. Only 33% of the time. Okay, you got that? So independent of the Iranian war, the MOU, a Singapore ship struck in the Strait of Hormuz, all these things. Two-thirds of the time, a barrel of oil is more expensive on June 26th than right now. It's been a great freaking week, if I didn't impart that correctly originally. Here's the next question. It's the final one for the moment. The inflation rate over the past 15 years has been 49%, okay? It's kind of depressing to think about, right? Thank you, Bidenflation. So basically, the buck in your pocket right now is only worth half of what it was 15 years ago. On an absolute basis, meaning non-inflation adjusted, just straight dollars to dollars, despite the fact that a dollar is worth half now of what it was then, how much was a barrel of oil 15 years ago today? How much? Come on. It was $91. It was $91. If you do adjust for inflation, that'd be $129 a barrel. We're at 70. You know who was president 15 years ago? Remember Barack Hussein Obama? How many conversations do you recall there being about the oil crisis? Can you imagine if oil is at 129 right now? You know, the absolute peak during the war was 115. But you're like, well, that was just 1 year. No, what was it 14 years ago? You know what the price of a barrel of oil was in absolute dollars? Absolute. 14 years ago, it was $79. Or $109 in today's money. Well, that was 13 years ago, it was $128. 12 years ago, it was $141 flipping dollars. Double. It's been a great freaking week. Brian Mudd, we'll be right back.
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0: Happy Friday. It is great to be here with you, getting the lead out, having some fun, and also informing you as to what really matters in this great freaking week that we have had, even though the news would not have you think that it's been a great freaking week. But price is truth. You take a look at a barrel of oil, it's $70. As I have informed you, the normal price for this particular date is $90. Better than an Amazon Prime deal, getting a barrel of oil at market right now. How about that? In the middle of everything that's going on. It is Brian Mudd with you. And Mark, he's been in Israel, and he's going to be locked and loaded next week. So stand by for news. Now, we take a look at the oil picture that I'm painting for you. I just kind of walked you through what it typically is on this date, where we stand. how over the past 15 years, two-thirds of the time on this date, oil's been more expensive just because, you know, it's June 26th. And then you take a look at the years, the Obama years, and inflation-adjusted dollars on this date for four consecutive years, your price for a barrel of oil, $129, $109, $128, and $141 flipping dollars. 12 years ago, the price of a barrel of oil on this date was more than twice what it costs right now. By the way, that four-year window of Obama included his reelection in 2012. Do you remember anything at any point about oil even being an issue? About gas prices even being an issue? Nobody said a thing. What the heck? So often, we are conditioned, we are misled, we are misinformed, we are manipulated, not just by news media, but even the oil and gas companies. One of the things that Trump has been talking about this week, and at varying points, but he did mention it earlier this week, was that, hey, you know, the gas companies, they've been ripping you off. They've been ripping you off. You know, the way that the very first week of the Iran war, where everybody had pre-war oil that they had purchased that had been refined into gas that had already been at their gas station, they suddenly just jacked up the price right away because you had all the analysts who are more... the only thing that might be worse than... like just your news reporter out there trying to report on economic stuff are people that are media facing people that are supposed to be financial experts. If you have a box of rocks and you have a media facing person that is supposed to be some kind of an economic analyst, go with a box of rocks. The box of rocks can at least be used as a paperweight or something constructive. Maybe you're not getting anything constructed out of the media facing person that's talking economics. But they are also often dumb as a box of rocks. I'm trying to think of exceptions, but I really can't. Those are people who don't know things but say stuff. You know, reporters, by and large, are people who don't know things and report on stuff. The financial experts, the media-facing people, because they're real financial experts, but the people who actually know stuff work for Goldman Sachs, Morgan Stanley. They make real money on Wall Street. They don't have things with, like, Buddy in the name and go out there and talk to people in news media. They don't. Sorry. But the, those people. So here's the next thing. You're going, yeah, but inflation and yeah, but affordability. And I know it sucks, right? I know that we got hammered under Biden. And so the reason why you're more sensitive to the price of gas, the reason why you'd been more sensitive to oil being higher was because we still feeling the pain of Biden inflation and everything else that's happened. And then the Iran war, no doubt, added to inflation, right? So here's what we knew. The inflation rate for May was 4.2%. That's a lot higher than where we want it. Not good. But as I pointed out in the show last night, here we have President Trump, who has kneecapped the new Axis powers, kneecapped China's built-in network that they had put together, because China's not just China. China had become Russia. China had become Iran. China had become North Korea. Within a rocket, man, China had become Venezuela. China had become Cuba and Nicaragua, too. That was the new Axis network. And so we took out Maduro that took away 2% of China's oil. We get that oil. We've doubled production. 1.5 million barrels per day coming this way, courtesy of Chevron, that had been the operator there that's ramping up production fast in Venezuela. We are about to take care of Cuba. At whatever point we are wrapped up with Iran, you are going to have like our little military convoy out there, they'll make a pit stop by Cuba, and that'll happen fast. And then Iran. So Iran, 47% of China's oil supply. Taking out the nuclear threat. Getting all the other Middle Eastern countries that have been aligned with China with us. And what did it cost us? You know, dealing with World War II, how many lives, how many years, and everybody who wasn't over there was pitching in here at home. Turned our country, turned the world upside down, let alone all the personal sacrifice. And here we are. The increased cost of inflation for 3 months due to the Iran war was 1.2%. We paid 1.2% more for stuff because of Iran. And we get the benefit of avoiding a nuclear World War III. And we get the benefit of having kneecapped China's Axis network. I mean, it just, and now you're about to see the price of gas come down over 50 cents per gallon over the next week and a half. And we have oil that's far cheaper than it usually is on this date. And so one of the other things I did, because you're like, affordability, affordability, and I get it. And if you are dealing with affordability challenges, that kind of stuff is real. So one of the things I worked on, I took $70 per barrel, and I ran economic projections for inflation for the rest of the year. Here we are about to wrap up the first half. So what do we get? All other things being equal, if we average $70 a barrel where we are right now for the back 6 months of this year, your inflation rate will drop from 4.2 to 2.3, meaning that for the back half of the year, your money is going to go close to 2% farther than it's been going. In other words, you're going to have about $1,000 more buying power. The overall economy via GDP, it's going to grow 1% faster than it otherwise would. You're going to have at least 450,000 more jobs are going to be added during the back 6 months of this year than otherwise would have been. And there are all kinds of other economic benefits too, but the point is this. Here we are. I don't know what your expectations were for the MOU, not quite a week and a half into it. I will say that if I could have had $70 a barrel oil today, and you had offered that to me a week and a half ago, I would have said it's too good to be true. And that's where we sit today. So a week and a half into the MOU, this has gone so well, it's almost too good to be true. That's how good of a freaking week it has been. If you take a look at these things. I can't tell you how many, it's a fascinating thing too, because for so long, you would have like the anti-Semitic theoretical right, the Tuckers of the world out there, that would come with the sharp knives for defending Israel and Trump's actions associated with Israel. And then that whole thing turned. And so over the past couple of weeks, because there had been the break and the public break at that with Trump and Netanyahu, and with Israel going a little bit rogue, it would Trump making a deal that involves Israel in the MOU that Israel did not agree to. The sharp knives have come from some of the fiercest pro-Israel people. Like, how dare the president's backstabbing and you're a traitor too and all these kinds of things. Uh-huh. Then you take a look at what was signed today with Israel, with Lebanon, with the United States. Trilateral deal. History in the making. Don't be led around by your nose. Don't be led around by the news media. There are two sides to stories. There are one side of facts. Price is truth. There's a lot of posturing out there. Here's the next thing to know. One of the big things that has been animated, it's not just that we have our midterm election cycle that is going on here. That factors into the overall political calculus, and also the way that things are reported. Did you know that Israel has elections too? And in fact, actually before ours, Israel's elections are in October. And so Netanyahu has a hard challenge from a general. And so he is playing the political game in his country, publicly and rhetorically, the same way that Trump is doing, in the same way that you have propaganda being spewed from Iran. What matters is what happens. Actions speak louder than words. They always do. Over a week later, the MOU marked a turning point, not just for the Strait of Hormuz, but for the overall economy, for affordability too. Now here's the next piece. Due to the investment boom from AI, we'd already seen a much stronger economy with higher oil and gas prices than economists plan to see. Remember, we were getting these great jobs reports the past few months, double and almost triple the jobs being added. And the reason was, you have, speaking of, the economic people that don't know things but say stuff. So where everybody miscalculated, yeah, you have some jobs that are being lost due to AI. Yeah, there are going to be a lot more jobs that are lost due to AI. However, for every job that's being eliminated by AI, there are more than two that are being created. Because what does it take to create all those chips? What does it take to build all these data centers? What does it take to put in all of that electrical into those facilities? What does it take to keep those places cool? By the way, most in-demand job right now, biggest shortage across this country, HVAC. Yeah, you got people that are just getting certified. HVAC, make 90 grand a year. Not bad for someone who's like, 20, 21 years old, going to the trade school, right? People hadn't accounted for that part of the real economy due to the AI boom. The AI boom will be like every other technological advance before. Yes, the carriage and buggy driver is going away, but the automobile will create far more jobs in the long run. Yeah, a lot of jobs are going to go away. AI will create a heck of a lot more in terms of employment going forward in ways that people had not begun to calculate until now. But here's the next piece of that. All of that was being done with an average price for a barrel of oil. Take a look at May, for example. You know what oil was in May? It averaged $102.40 in the month of May. We are 32% lower today. So we were blowing away jobs numbers. The economy was growing at a good clip. And energy was a heck of a lot more expensive. The rate of inflation in real time and going forward is going to come down by half. That money is going to be back in your pocket. What does that tell you? Man, does this set up extremely well for the U.S. economy and for greater affordability for the back half of the year. Man, is that some good stuff. Those are your economic realities. We get into some election integrity realities as well. And I'll hit that starting on the other side. This is Brian Mudd, in for the great one.
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34: We've got to show the American public we're going to fight like hell to secure elections. And so that's what they want. So voter ID, let's vote on it. And if it takes, you know, letting us have debate for you know, a period of time and then vote, let's do that.
0: Yeah. So up to this point, I've talked about what a great freaking week it's been, despite the news coverage. Well, when I say that, I'm mostly talking about how things are shaping up economically in this country. I am talking about how things are going better than I think any of us could have imagined when the MOU was signed. I'm not talking about the performance of the United States Senate that still couldn't get its act together and pass the SAVE Act and is now in recess. I do think about Senator Rick Scott, who you just heard. That was from Mornings with Maria Fox Business. I do think about Rick and how much better this country would be if he were the Senate Majority Leader rather than John Thune. But we are going to get into some of the election integrity stuff. And, yes, a little recounting of what went down as the communist takeover of the Democrat Party this week took another big step forward. But first, go to Kathy, who is in Memphis. And, Kathy, welcome to the show.
1: Thank you, sir. Appreciate it.
0: You bet. What's on your mind?
1: Well, when I called, you were talking about different things that Barack Obama had done. And I remember when he was running for election the very first time, while I was on the campaign trail, he was telling people the energy prices for U.S. citizens must necessarily rise.
0: Ding, ding, ding.
1: Exactly, because he felt like it was unfair that the United States citizens had better energy prices than anywhere else in the world. But we had, you know, an abundance of coal. We had an abundance of energy producing capability, but he wanted to shut that down. And he did, because he penalized coal. A lot of coal mining shut down. I will remember I was watching a stock for a particular power company in California, and they were the only ones that actually built power plants rather than just pushing power around, and they were planning to build more power plants in California. Well, all that got shut down too. So
0: while he gave money to Solyndra that turned out to be a scam and just ripped off taxpayers. Kathy, Gold Star call, you're exactly right. Now, I gave the inflation adjusted price of oil under Obama. If you were to take a look at what the price of gas was for a 3-year stretch, the average price for a gallon of gas, regular unleaded, was over $5 per gallon in today's dollars. You're exactly right. It was all part of Obama's plan. And part of it is how we're conditioned, because it's remarkable that people can be conditioned in such a way that, he says we need higher energy prices. And so it wasn't even an issue. But how much of that really just came down to the news coverage? Can you imagine if gas were over $5? Be right back.
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19: More strikes in the Strait. I'm Deborah Valentine.
4: Fox News. The U.S. launching new airstrikes against Iran in retaliation for Iran's strikes. Fox's Chanley Painter.
7: The U.S. military launching new additional strikes on Iranian sites around the Strait of Hormuz. Officials say it's in response to continued Iranian aggression. The strikes targeted Iran's air defenses, drone storage facilities, cruise missiles, targeting radars, mine laying capabilities, and surface-to-air missile systems. And sirens are sounding in Bahrain and Kuwait in what appears to be a retaliatory attack by Iran. The latest fighting is further straining an already fragile ceasefire and long-term peace talks. The escalation began on Thursday when Tehran attacked a cargo ship with a drone in the Vital Waterway. The U.S. responded with airstrikes on western Iran. Iran retaliated by targeting a U.S. base in Bahrain.
4: U.S. forces in Bahrain shot down 9 Iranian drones fired at U.S. forces there. No injuries reported. Israel and Lebanon signing a framework agreement for peace, which Hezbollah's leader is rejecting.
8: One of the biggest sticking points surrounding a long-term U.S.-Iran deal is the ongoing conflict involving Israeli forces and the Iranian-backed militant group Hezbollah. Israel and Lebanon just signed a deal that would see the IDF pull their troops out of 2 areas in southern Lebanon. The idea is for Lebanese soldiers to take control over areas that are currently being held by Israel.
9: They believe that they actually own Lebanon, but Lebanon belongs to the Lebanese people, not to the Iranian people. So it is about time that Lebanon will gain independence and will assume full control of their territory.
8: Israeli ambassador to the UN Danny Danon tells Fox News it's a gradual process, but they have no motivation to stay in southern Lebanon.
4: Fox's Jeff Paul reporting from Tel Aviv, Israel. 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
4: President Trump is Saturday announcing his pick to lead ICE, Immigration and Customs Enforcement.
24: President Trump says he's tapping former Oklahoma State Trooper and ex-Marine Lance Schroyer to lead Immigration and Customs Enforcement. Posting on Truth Social, the president called Schroyer a patriot with decades of experience locking up the worst of the worst. The agency has not had a Senate-confirmed director since 2017, amid bitter political clashes over immigration enforcement. If confirmed, Schroyer would take over as backlash continues to grow over the president's crackdown. Carmen Roberts, Fox News.
4: Former acting ICE director Todd Lyons resigned in April. Lyons' departure months after the fatal shootings of Renee Good and Alex Preddy during anti-ICE unrest in Minneapolis. The U.S. military is on the ground in Venezuela to help with rescue efforts following this week's back-to-back earthquakes. Fox's Dana Marie McNichol reports from Florida.
25: South Florida answering the urgent call for help after Venezuela's deadly earthquakes. Hundreds of volunteers accepting donations, sorting and packing life-saving supplies with Global Empowerment Mission. For many, this is personal. Back-to-back 7.2 and 7.5 magnitude earthquakes rocked Venezuela Wednesday night. An unknown number of survivors are still trapped under the rubble.
4: The death toll has reached 1,400 people and is expected to rise. At least another 70,000 people are reported missing. Thousands are injured. A 4.8 magnitude earthquake struck Japan near the Aizu Islands. No injuries or major damage reported. That happened just before a 5.9 quake rocked Afghanistan. A magnitude 5.9 earthquake reportedly striking Afghanistan and reportedly felt from Kabul to northern Pakistan. No word yet on any deaths or significant damage. I'm Deborah Valentine. This is Fox News.
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0: Deep in the bowels of a hidden bunker, somewhere under the brick and steel of a nondescript building, we've once again made contact with our leader, Mark Levin.
1: Well, hey there, it is Brian Mudd with you. The Great One is going to be back on Monday. He's been in Israel. He will be locked and loaded for you. In the meantime, it is an honor and a pleasure to be here with you as we are enjoying our Friday. If you missed the first hour, it is worth your while to go back and see why it was such a great freaking week and why, if you only pay attention to one thing day in and day out, it shouldn't be the news. It should be the price of oil. Take a look at that. Price is truth. It'll set you free because the news cycle will just drive you bat crap crazy. It's like one of these things is not like the other. No, things are actually going really well. You just can't find a single headline out there that would suggest it. Now, Brian Mudd, by the way, always an honor and a pleasure to be here with you. Find me at Brian Mudd Radio socially. The Brian Mudd Show podcast, wherever you get your podcast. What hasn't been so awesome this week? Few things that haven't necessarily made the news. One of them certainly did. I mean, the election stuff. But then election integrity stuff. So one of the things that I'm very quick to point to is the stuff that's real with election integrity concerns, and then stuff that happens not to necessarily be as concerning as is purported. It's very critical that we not cry wolf on the right when it comes to election integrity. There's a tendency towards that. Left tends to say, oh, there's never election fraud, never voter fraud. And the right, you know, tend to take even the first appearance of it and never state it. The truth is somewhere in between. And for those who are not familiar, I have a long history in these matters going back to Florida 2000 and a very specific hand in ousting a couple election supervisors in Broward and Palm Beach County back in 2018. And so there's a right and a wrong way to go about this stuff. But what is important is to know what's real. You know, one of the great ironies, we talked about this with the Supreme Court decisions yesterday. The absurdity of illegal immigration in this country. Things that have become so absurd that temporary protected status, the definition of temporary, has to arrive at the United States Supreme Court. Now, just a quick refresh on those Supreme Court decisions from yesterday, and go check out Mark Levin Show podcast from yesterday if you happen to miss the show, and check out the full rundown, everything I broke down with those decisions. But the quick point is this. It's temporary protected status. The reason under which you had the Syrians, they were granted temporary protected status in 2012 was because the Assad regime was persecuting protesters. The Assad regime, that is no more. I don't think the Assad regime, that is no more, is still persecuting protesters. And it was temporary status. And that has to get to the United States Supreme Court to go, yeah, temporary means Trump can say you go back now. More absurd still. The Haitians. The Haitians dated back to 2010. Why? A January earthquake in Haiti. We had temporary protected status granted to Haitians because of the earthquake.

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2: We really had Supreme Court justices asking questions in a hearing saying, if you're in Mexico, have you arrived in the United States? But worse still, you still had the three libtard leftist justices go post-constitutional and side in name of their politics. The other problem, of course, that's permeated with the absurdities associated with all aspects of illegal immigration into this country is election integrity related stuff too. Because while you hear about those Supreme Court cases, and while you at least have that information for you to be able to digest in the news, what you never hear about are the regular criminal convictions for illegal aliens related to voting. Remember, it doesn't happen. I mean, we don't have voter fraud anyway, let alone by illegal aliens. One story that was really overlooked this week happened to pertain to a situation right here in my state. There's a pretty good chance that you did not come across a story with three criminal convictions by illegal aliens for voter fraud in the state of Florida this week. Now, about this. Here is a fact. Two sides of stories, one side of facts. There has never been a federal election cycle in American history, not one, where there hasn't been provable and successfully prosecuted voter fraud that has led to criminal convictions. Not one. Not one cycle in American history. For example, in my home state of Florida, where this story emanated from this week, there are an average of 2 to 3 criminal convictions per year for voter fraud. Across the country, you have an average of 38 criminal convictions for voter fraud per year. Not per cycle, that's per year. And so the question is never about whether there is or isn't voter fraud. There always has been. Every cycle has proven that there always will be attempts that are made. And so election integrity will be continue to be threatened as long as we have elections. But the one dynamic that is almost never discussed, how long it actually takes to bring about a criminal conviction in these cases. And so, you know, the whole saying about wheels of justice moving slowly, but how slowly? Well, consider this. The U.S. Department of Justice this week issued the press release that was never reported to you in the news. Headline: three non-citizens convicted of illegal voting and related election offenses in federal elections. The release reads like this. It says three non-citizens have pleaded guilty in separate federal cases to illegally voting in federal elections and related election offenses. And as I mentioned, these three illegal aliens voted in Florida. But do you care to guess when it was that they actually voted? Again, this release out from the Department of Justice this week. When did the illegal voting take place? 2 of the illegal aliens voted in 2020, the third in 24. 2020. And so this led to me think of what might have happened elsewhere as far back as 2020, but also what might have happened more recently across the country. You think about how long it took in a state like Florida that has some of the strongest election integrity measures in the country, a state that actually in an hour will tell you how elections went, third largest state, something that every state could do. Also have really tight laws in the state to where if you harbor illegal aliens or if you transport them, you can be prosecuted. And yet, illegal aliens voting, and we just nailed convictions for elections in 2020.

0: What would happen, for example, if it takes that long to get to a criminal conviction for voter fraud? 2020? 6 years? What do you think is happening in sanctuary cities and sanctuary states if that's happening in Florida? Hence, President Trump and what he is pushing with the SAVE Act.
1: We have to be able to get proof of citizenship when you vote. Otherwise, we don't have elections. We have to be able to get voter ID. So John is a leader, and hopefully he can get the votes.
0: John is a leader. Not a very good one. He's talking about John Thune. He's a leader. Hopefully he can get the votes. If you're a good leader, you'd have had the votes. You know, it's interesting. We talk about voter ID being an 80-20 or a 90-10 issue based upon the poll you take a look at. And yet, we can't get this across the finish line of the Senate. There's something else that was kind of interesting that I was taking a look at pertaining to election integrity. And that happens to be the company that we keep. You know, what's interesting is there are varying points where I brought this information to you on this show over the years because you have what's called the Electoral Integrity Project. And this is done worldwide. It compares every country against each other for measures of election integrity. Harvard is the lead researcher that contributes from the United States. And so you have numerical scores putting election integrity measures together. And we have commonly been near the bottom of the developed world. But most recently, we managed to blow that straight out of the water. And you know how we were talking about Haiti? I want you to guess what state is closest to Haiti in terms of election integrity. What state is closest to Haiti in election integrity? What countries do you think that the United States is most closely aligned with in election integrity? In part because of how some states have dropped their pants when it comes to election integrity. Think about those things. I'll be back with the answer. I'm Brian Mudd, in for the great one.
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13: So we passed the Save Act 3 times in the House. We'll do it again. We're working on that, and I'm going to talk with the president about these issues and how to get the agenda moving again, and it's going to be very productive.
0: Yeah, so this week you had the dust up with Trump and Senate Republicans. So, like, get your freaking butt in order. Get the SAVE Act passed. I'm not doing your stupid housing thing. I'm not going to sign that until you get the SAVE Act passed. Senate, 2-week recess. Can't get it together. House Speaker Mike Johnson. So, yeah, we've already passed it a few times. We're going to do it again. Now, I mentioned that we had an announcement from the Department of Justice, 3 criminal convictions, illegal aliens that were voting in elections all the way back to 2020 that were just nailed down. And that happened in Florida. And I pontificated about what do you think's happening in sanctuary states and sanctuary cities? And I ended with a question for you, which pertained to the countries that the United States of America might be most closely aligned with on election integrity, according to the Electoral Integrity Project annual thing that's been going on. Harvard, again, is involved with this. But also the state, because Haiti's been in the news, the temporary protected status, the place that, I mean, how could we send people back to Haiti? I mean, it's only been 16 and a half years since the earthquake that they were granted temporary status from, you know? The state that was most close to Haiti in terms of election integrity. And what I will tell you is that Mr. Fill-In Producer, who, by the way, I mean, I got an A gold star kind of fill-in producer. Not your average fill-in producer, I'll put it that way. So he got it. He nailed it. Did you? If you came up with California, you would be right on the state. Hawaii, by the way, does manage. Speaking of Supreme Court cases, you know, how they basically tried to ban the Second Amendment in Hawaii. That was also overturned on a split decision yesterday. They actually have worse election integrity, believe it or not, in Hawaii than California. But California is second worst in this country and is most closely aligned with Haiti. How much so? Well, let me start with the country first. So, what countries do you think we are most closely aligned with? The great thing about the Electoral Integrity Project, you get a numerical scale. They have all these different categories, and they boil it down in a 1 to 100 point system. Here are the five countries that we most closely align with in election integrity. Niger, Senegal, Tunisia, Bolivia. I mean, you know, it's Bolivians, man. Nobody runs elections like Bolivia. Oh, and look at this, Mexico. It's not like drug cartels run whole governments there. I mean, whew. Yes, that's the solid company our country keeps. No kidding. Niger, Senegal, Tunisia, Bolivia, Mexico. On the 1 to 100 point system, the United States of America, the world's leading superpower, scores a 54. I believe even as far as the bar has been lowered in public education, a 54 fails everywhere. I think if you get a 54 at your job, you won't have it long. I think if you get a 54 day in and day out, life is going to kick you in the ass. The United States of America scores a 54 in election integrity. But wait, that's the country. What about California? That's next. Brian Mudd in for Mark Levin.
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26: 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So, if you're a fool, don't call 877-381-3811.
0: But hey there. So, as we are taking a look at election integrity... by the way, I just received a note from a listener, David, who was not impressed by the two illegal aliens from 2020 in Florida or the third illegal alien from 2024. Now, what I'm pointing out in talking about these situations, these are the three this week. The three that were criminally convicted and announced by the Department of Justice this week. Week from 2020 and 2024 in the state of Florida. There are dozens in the state of Florida alone going back to those cycles. Dozens. Since the early 80s, we've had over 1,620 criminal convictions for voter fraud. And by the way, in most of these situations, you're talking about people that are responsible for more than one vote. Some cases, they are just one vote. But the bigger point is this week. One, you didn't hear about it. Two, even in a state that is super diligent, illegal aliens voting, and it took 6 years to get justice. So what could happen in sanctuary cities and sanctuary states? Hang with me. I know it might be hard. Hang with me. So let me get back to the Electoral Integrity Project here. We score the United States of America a 54 now. You know what it was the last time that I shared this with you? We were a 71. So we were still low C crappy students, barely getting by in school when it came to elections in this country. We're a 54 now. Why? Because states like California have dropped their pants on elections. Blue states across the country that have just totally blown out any pretense of legitimacy by mailing ballots out to every single person, regardless of if they live at that address or not. Open ballot harvesting. As Mr. Backup Producer has pointed out, they're still counting ballots in California from the primary at the beginning of the month. Because it's so hard to count votes. So we are going backwards in election integrity. Our election integrity, this is something that needs to be put in front of every single poofer brain Democrat that says we can have, you know, voter ID is racist. Jim Crow 2.0, if you're Chuck Schumer and but the left at large. Should we be able to perform better than Niger, Senegal, Tunisia, Bolivia, and Mexico in conducting elections? Are we not better than a 54? Why can't we at least be, say, in the upper quarter of countries that collect, that conduct elections? Because we're actually in the bottom. With the 54, we're in the bottom half. There's not another developed country in the world that is lower than us in election integrity. Again, according to the Electoral Integrity Project, this isn't some right-wing think tank. No, this is a project headed up by organizations like Harvard. So, here's the next piece. California specifically, as you take a look at that situation. So, the Heritage Foundation, if you dig into the state scores, they will give numerical scores for states that is applicable to the Electoral Integrity Project scale as well. Now, if you're wondering what Haiti has in terms of election integrity, it's a 37. Okay, so on balance, Haiti does conduct less credible elections than the United States. Not a lot. We're 54. There are 37. Do you know where California scores? What is California's grade at conducting elections, election integrity? Survey says they are a 35. Yes, California is worse than Haiti when it comes to election integrity. And the irony is, here you have the temporary protected status case for Haitians who were granted it from an earthquake in January of 2010. We can't go back to Haiti. Haiti conducts more credible elections than California. Just mentally gnaw on that one for a moment. Now, when you take a look at what happened in California earlier this month, one of the things I was talking to Mr. Fill-In Producer about is the statistical anomaly associated with it. And so, you know, people continue to say, well, you know, we don't have problems with election integrity. There's nothing to see here. And Hilton got through in the gubernatorial race, so it's okay. Now, do I know if there were shenanigans that took place in California? No. I do not. Because, again, when I've been involved, I know what's real. I know what isn't. You do not cry wolf. You need to have the information in hand to be able to make those credible claims. However, it is obvious that the apparatus exists, and it's also obvious that California intentionally created a system that has worse election integrity protections than Haiti. There's something else that came up in those elections. There had never been a time, not statistically, not in any election, not in ranked choice, not in open primaries, no elections anywhere, where at any interval, when you've already had at least half of the vote tabulated, if you had two candidates of the same party, that the leading candidate suddenly received a much lower share of the party vote. And so what happened with all those votes that were counted after Election Day, your leading mayoral candidate, your leading gubernatorial candidate, so we're talking about Javier Becerra and Karen Bass, they remain static. If you notice, their vote percentage barely moved after that point. But the third candidates in those races after Election Day, both Democrats, ended up getting the overwhelming majority of the Democrat vote share from then on, which, of course, in the mayoral election in L.A. was enough to knock out Spencer Pratt. That type of thing has never happened before in a single election. It happened in two. Same cycle. They're still counting ballots, by the way, because it's so hard. And California has election integrity that's on scale with Haiti. Actually, I'm sorry. Haiti does better than California with election integrity. So you can count on trusting Haitian elections going forward more than California, the way they run things. And so there are several things that are important here. But why am I dwelling on this in particular? Well, in the context of the SAVE Act, the importance of election integrity, there are federal minimums that must come into play. It is crystal clear that when you have states like California that are bent on lowering standards that allow for non-credible elections to take place, that allow for voter fraud to occur if people choose to do so, which again, there has never been a single election cycle, not a single federal election cycle in American history where there hasn't been successfully prosecuted voter fraud. And imagine that what is actually caught and successfully prosecuted is likely a small percentage of what actually is conducted and people get away with. So against that backdrop, where you can have illegal aliens that are just going down this week for illegally voting in a state with strong election integrity that is super strong in combating illegal immigration from 6 years ago, what do you think happens in California? What do you think happens in other states that have put similar types of systems into place? This is where we must have federal minimums. This is where we must have the 90-10 or 80-20 SAVE Act put into place. You know, we talk about credibility in this country. You talk about election integrity. And people want to run to whatever their thought process is about. As I mentioned, the left understates it. The right tends to overstate it a bit. The bottom line is that once upon a time, our country operated with some of the highest election integrity in the world. Right around the time, by the way, that we also had the second highest education outcomes in the world. You know, back in 1980, the onset of the Department of Education, when that came about, U.S. ranked second in education outcomes in the world. And you take a look at what's happened since. Back around that window of time, we had some of the strongest election integrity in the world. Now we continue to go backwards. How is it that we can run a country successfully that associates itself with the credibility of elections in Niger, Senegal, Tunisia, Bolivia, and Mexico, with our largest state that runs elections that are less credible than Haiti, where people are making appeals to the Supreme Court not to have to go back to that country from an earthquake 16 and a half years ago. By the way, California's score only 3 points better than Venezuela prior to the removal of Maduro. So how bad is the system that has now been put in place? And I'm just giving the California example. You know, New York is barely better than California. Many other blue states do not rank. Remember, the U.S. average is now a 54. The average blue state is below a 50, meaning worse than Mexico, Bolivia, Tunisia, Senegal, Niger, barely better than Haiti. But California, as it sits now, 3 points better than Venezuela's election integrity when Maduro was still there. What do you think we're going to have as a country going forward if we continue to just travel down this path and you don't have the United States Senate grow balls and do the right thing? We don't have the SAVE Act. This is worth the talking filibuster. This is worth whatever it takes, because if you don't have integrity in elections, what do you end up like? You'll end up like Niger. You'll end up like Senegal, Tunisia, Bolivia. You'll end up like Haiti at some point. You'll end up like Venezuela, which was one of the richest countries per capita in the world before you had communist dictators that took over it. It's one of the things that is so often taken for granted, that every superpower in the world, every dynasty historically fails. The average dynasty, the average superpower, world history only lasts 200 years. Here we are getting ready to celebrate our 250th anniversary. History says we don't make it another 100 years. And if we continue to pull crap like this and do nothing about it, that very well might be the case. I'm Brian Mudd, in for the great one.
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34: With the help of many people in this room, 18 months ago, we won the most consequential election victory in American history.
0: Yeah, no doubt about that. President Trump today, the Faith and Freedom Coalition, the 2026 Road to Majority, and where would we be? I mean, could you even begin to imagine how screwed we would be right now if Kamala Harris had won that? I mean, the open borders, China would have taken Taiwan by now. The AI race would be over because we get all of our chips from Taiwan semi. It would be just where to begin. It would be over. The Iranians might have even found out by now that well imam wasn't going to come out. That nuking the world and washing the world in blood, that didn't lead to the well imam popping up. That might have even happened by it. Just where would we be? Let's go to, we're talking about California actually having lower election integrity measures in place than Haiti. According to the Electoral Integrity Project, which has Harvard as one of the researchers involved. So, Bill, Sonora, California, how about your voting system?
35: Yes, what the deal is there in Marin County in the first Trump election for president against Hillary Clinton. I looked it up in the recorder's office after the election was over, and 96% of the voters voted for Hillary Clinton in Marin County. All those records are destroyed in the next major election. But nobody in a free country votes 96%. Cuba, yes. Russia, yes. But not there. Not in Marin County.
0: Well, and I mean, you just point holding, even in a place like D.C., it tends to be like 92 to 94, per not 96. Now, a couple things. Appreciate the call, Bill. You take a look at some of the various different integrity measures. You take a look at, you know, some of the anomalies in whether it's 2016, 2020. One of the things that can really be done these in the AI age is you can run statistical probabilities with a lot of these things pretty easily. And that is one of the ways to begin to work going forward to try to find some of the issues quickly. But the problem is, you know, like, for example, California, how they legalize things that are illegal in most of the country. You know, for example, a state like mine, Florida, where you know the results of every non-provisional ballot and some vote-by-mail ballots that you have to be postmarked and legitimately by that day, and it's got to be received within. But with the exception of very few ballots, everything's counted within an hour. You know the outcome, and there's voter ID, proof of citizenship, all these different things that are in the SAVE Act. Third largest state. It can be done. And we used to be a joke. It's a choice not to. And so the measures that like are in place in California, ballot harvesting, for example, you go to jail in my state for that. And that's one of the things that are difficult to understand from one state to another. It's just how far down the road certain states like California have gone to enable potential shenanigans. And that's why we've got to have some federal protections that are put into place. Because otherwise, where is this going? Brian Mudd in for Mark Levin.
1: 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Then you need to know about Jill's House. To find out more, visit our website, Jill's House.
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20: Upping the stakes. I'm Angelo Bavaro, Fox News. President Trump is warning the U.S. could escalate military action against Iran after U.S. forces carried out another round of retaliatory strikes on Iranian targets.
21: This is in response to the IRGC hitting a ship in the Strait of Hormuz. It was about 4:30 a.m. when that ship was hit near the Strait of Hormuz. That's the second ship in 2 days, and this is the second night of bombing that the U.S. military is carrying out.
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15: 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An unknown number of survivors are still trapped under the rubble.
20: The death toll now up over 1,400. A 4.8 earthquake striking Japan near the Izu Islands. That happened just before a 5.9 quake rocked Afghanistan. It's day three of the Great American State Fair celebrating the American canvas, including writers, musicians, and filmmakers. One Rhode Island resident loving her time there.
16: The whole thing is fantastic. It's just fantastic. I don't know why anybody wouldn't come here. And the fact that it's all free, how wonderful is that? I mean, this, it's just perfect. Everything is just perfect.
20: Tomorrow is Military and Veterans Appreciation Day. TMZ says it got an email from someone claiming to have video evidence of Nancy Guthrie's abduction.
25: TMZ's Harvey Levin says he's been communicating with a person who claims to have video of two people who kidnapped the 84-year-old from her Tucson home. This person says that the video is on a phone and that they can lead authorities to a safe place where they can find it. Levin says the person also offered to give up the names and addresses of the two alleged kidnappers. The person is asking for a Bitcoin in exchange for the information. This, even though more than $1.2 million in rewards remain available. TMZ claims to have authenticated the emails, but there are questions to why the person doesn't come forward to law enforcement and why they're asking for less than the reward currently offers.
20: Fox's Max Gordon. I'm Angelo Bavaro. This is Fox News.
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0: Deep in the bowels of a hidden bunker, somewhere under the brick and steel of a nondescript building, we've once again made contact with our leader, Mark Levin.
1: Hey there, happy Friday. Welcome to the third hour. You have something going for you. Hopefully more than one, but at least one big thing going for you as it pertains to listening to this particular program. This is the last hour that you are going to be subjected to a fill-in host, because the Great One will be back from Israel on Monday for you, so you can look forward to that. In the meantime, I do enjoy my time with you. I love being here. Thanks for having me. Brian Mudd. You can catch me socially at Brian Mudd Radio. You can catch the Brian Mudd Show podcast wherever you get your podcasts. And I'm not going to get to everything I intended to get to. I took so long getting the let out in the first hour, putting the good news in front of you, despite all the headlines, that I'm going to have to kind of combine a few thoughts. But one thing that is really important, because I started out talking about how great of a week this has been in terms of Middle East, other things are going on. But then the other stuff below the surface. So we had the Supreme Court decisions yesterday. Okay, thankfully, common sense prevailed in those. But you still had each of the three leftist justices go post-constitutional. You know, it's one thing with KJV. We've learned about her. She might not even know how to read a law book. It is really possible that she was just DEI promoted and like even DEI'd the bar or something. Does not seem like a particularly intelligent person. And again, what do you expect from somebody who doesn't know what a woman is and theoretically is one? Now, the other two, at least on matters of basic law, have been willing to be reasonable. But no longer did you have Sotomayor and Kagan, who were reasonable yesterday, as they went totally post-constitutional on the two immigration-related cases. This is important, as it is clear what the long game of the Democrat Party has been. One of the things that so often I'll talk about, and you've heard me discuss this on the program, guesting for Mark over the years, but one thing that is so, I think, underappreciated is the extent to which the long game has been played. And how, from the United States Supreme Court with those justices, to New York City and Mamdani, how the socialist, communist takeover has been coming about. A lot of people will take a look at the elections on Tuesday and the continued momentum past Tuesday of the commie wing of the DNC, and they think that something has changed. And I mean, like, literally, election outcomes, okay, but actually nothing has. Absolutely nothing has. This has been the longest of long games that has been played. President Trump talking about communism.
4: Everybody gets free food. Everything is free from this point forward. Everyone's going to vote for me. The problem is, after 2 or 3 years, the country is a disaster area. The country fails. They always do.
1: Yeah, somewhere along the way, you run out of other people's money. So let's talk a little bit about the socialist takeover at the DNC, because there's been a lack of perspective on this for much of what I've come across this week. Tuesday's primary day showed the future of the Democrat Party and the country if we're not careful, because the left has played the long game for literally over a century. Now, people will take a look at whatever particular election they want to point to and go, oh my gosh, how'd this happen? No, this has been going on since Woodrow Wilson. And this dates back to the progressivism of him. And you could actually find roots that predate a little bit, but that's really when it kicked off in a big way. But when really did the current anarchist, Marxist, socialistic, all these factions come together? How? Well, it was the Saul Alinsky hippies in the 60s. I mean, the playbook has been there since the 60s. Saul Alinsky literally wrote it.

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2: See, and Tlaib entered the Democrat Party officially. Right? I mean, Obama was that guy, but just not so overtly. He did it with the people he put in positions of power around him, implemented those instruments into government, then was able to play Biden like the puppet that he was. So, 2018, you have the squad. Rules for Radicals, 60s. Byrne, 90. Obama, 2008. Squad, 2018. That's how long this has been playing out, even in election outcomes in this country. And so, since then, they have been doing their level best to conquer the entire Democrat Party. Now, over the past 20 years, findings by Gallup and Pew Research show those who identify as liberals within the Democrat Party have risen by 1% per year. If you wonder why things have arrived at libtard territory as the norm, it's because 1% more liberals every year in the Democrat Party. People used to say, well, I'm moderate or I'm a little bit liberal. No, I'm really liberal. That's grown by 1% per year for 20 years. So in other words, the Democrat Party of today is 20 points to the harder left of where it was 20 years ago. More to the point, a majority of Democrat voters now identify with the most radical factions of the policy. So the shift, for example, explains why 20 years ago, the standard Democrat position was actually opposed to same-sex marriage. Remember, Barack Obama ran opposed to same-sex marriage. And against illegal immigration, right? So 20 years ago, the Democrat Party standard position opposed to same-sex marriage and opposed to illegal immigration. Today, the most commonly Democrat-supported position, if you take a look at the polling of Democrats, the highest-ranking grouping of Democrats approve of government-funded sex change operations for children and open borders for illegal aliens. That's where we've gone in 20 years by moving 1% within the party to the hardest left position. But it's not just radical social policies that are being advocated for, of course. It's that increasingly economic socialists are knocking down the DNC's door. So Tuesday's primaries, of course, featured the three races where you had Mamdani-endorsed socialists that faced off against Democrat establishment candidates, including two sitting congressmen. What was the result? Mamdani, of course, went 3-for-3. And so it is rapidly becoming the Mamdani AOC party. The socialists take over the Democrat Party in full swing. And one of the interesting developments here over the past couple of days, you had Michigan Democrat Senator Slotkin. You know, she made news after Tuesday's primaries when she said that her party needed new leadership in the House instead of meaning that she's throwing Hakeem Jeffries and Chuck Yu under the bus. But when you listen to her reasoning, she said this. She said, Democrats were soundly defeated in 2024. I was in a swing state, and I won that same year. To me, the lesson was simple. Democrats had too many priorities. They tried to make everyone happy. Oh, yeah, they were really trying to make everyone happy with open borders and defund police. That was awesome. And answer every question. When you prioritize everything, no one knows what you actually stand for. We just need to show people that what we care about is an economy where if you work hard and play by the rules, you get ahead and your kids do better. We just need to show people that what we care about is an economy where if you work hard and play by the rules, you get ahead and your kids do better. You know, the funny thing about that comment is she's right. She's exactly right. I mean, that is what this country at its crux is about economically. But is that what the Democrat Party actually

0: stands for.
1: Does the Democrat base actually believe that? No. If you take a look at polling, you'll also see that a majority of Democrats do not believe that you can get ahead anymore. They're not optimistic for the future. And so this is the thing. Now, people will talk about the insurgency and the Mamdani AOC. No, this is where the party is. You're only going to continue to see more of it because all that's happened is that Democrats have trended 1% harder to the left per year for each of the 20 years. There's been no indication that's slowing down. And the average Democrat no longer believes you can get ahead in this country. And so the contrast and the importance of the midterms this year have never been bigger. The president commenting on that today.
2: Everyone needs to get out and vote in the midterms. We have to win this election. This election is very vital. If we don't, everything that we've gotten so much. I mean, religious liberty, but we've gotten so much. Our military is the strongest in the world. I built it during my first term.
1: Yeah, sure enough. And so that's the bad stuff, right? Now, I'm going to tie some things together, including with Iran and progress that's been made, but also the momentum that has begun to swing back and is with the right around the world. There's actually a lot that's going on politically outside this country, but actually signs that it's starting to change in this country. And I'll pick up there next. I'm Brian Mudd, in for the great one.
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13: I told all the parties here today, it's the beginning of the beginning. There's a lot of work ahead. We don't in any way underestimate the difficulty of the task ahead. But we understand the importance of it. How vital it is. And we are honored to have played a part in bringing this together.
1: Yeah, so we're going to talk about 4 points in progress with Iran, with Lebanon, as the case happened to be, Israel, and momentum being on the right around the world. Secretary of State Marco Rubio talking after the signing of the trilateral agreement with Israel and Lebanon. That was huge today. Very big deal. And so the news flow has been based actually on a good foundation this week. You know, I opened the show by saying it's been a good freaking week. I don't care what you hear in the news. And if you just want to know how things really are going in the Middle East, just stop. Just stop with the news. Look at the price of oil and go from there. Because the news is just absurd on its face most of the time anymore. Things have been so much better. And so this week has been built on a good foundation, as Vice President J.D. Vance mentioned after his negotiations with Iran to start the week. Remember last Sunday where everything got kicked off, the details and the memorandum of understanding, the framework for the deal coming together with Iran. And so here's the deal. Specifically, Vance outlined when he came back to the U.S., 4 key points for positive change that were agreed to. They were these. The first, establishing a mechanism for keeping the Strait of Hormuz open. Okay, has that happened this week? He said, hey, we did it. We figured out a mechanism for keeping the Strait open. Has it happened? The answer is yes. As I mentioned the first hour, since the signing of the MOU, going all the way back to a week ago Wednesday, 73% of the amount of stuff that ordinarily would go through the Strait of Hormuz has come through the Strait of Hormuz. I know it's not in the news. And actually, the two most recent full days preceding today, don't know about today yet, we had more than 100% of the stuff get through the Strait of Hormuz than ordinarily would have on a Wednesday and Thursday in June. So yes, there is a mechanism for keeping the strait open. Yes, it has been working. The second point, coordination for a sustained ceasefire between Israel and Hezbollah in Lebanon. And what's interesting there is, has that occurred? No. But actually, something a lot better has happened. Hezbollah, I mean, a terror proxy, right? And again, if you can't trust Islamic terrorists to keep their word here, who can you trust, right? Well, so what happened? We got this trilateral deal now with Lebanon. And so what does that mean? Well, in the words of Rubio,
13: hopefully we'll have many more of these conversations and make real and tangible progress. So that the people of both of these countries can be hopeful about their future, a future of peace, a future of prosperity, a future of mutual coexistence in a way that's beneficial.
1: The reason that Hezbollah has taken up in Lebanon the way they have is not because the government wants them there. They don't want the, you know, the terror proxy of Iran hanging out in their country. It's because they don't have the ability to deal with them. It's kind of like Mexico and the drug cartels. You know, the Mexican government, I mean, I'm sure some of them are on the take, but like from the president in that position, for example, it's not like they are thrilled with the drug cartels running about half the country, give or take. Is that they don't have the ability to even combat it militarily. Lebanon's been in that position. So what did Israel agree to today? They agreed to withdraw from two regions in southern Lebanon where the Lebanese military is going to come in. And Israel is going to have their back. Israel obviously can take out Hezbollah if needed. This is even better than a sustained ceasefire between Israel and Hezbollah in Lebanon. That's the second point. The third, that has to do with nukes. The fourth, some negotiations. I'll get to that stuff next in the Momentum. Brian Mudd in for Levin.
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1: Mark Levin. As I'm talking about 4 points of progress, we already had these very four specific things that Vance outlined coming back out of last weekend, the framework for the deal to go along with the 14-point memorandum of understanding. What we've seen this week is that things are working. On the first of the points, establishing a mechanism for keeping the Strait of Hormuz open, that's happened. Has it been perfect? No. Has it worked? Yes. The second, coordination for a sustained ceasefire between Israel and Hezbollah in Lebanon, we've gotten something better. We got a deal with Lebanon to take back its country from Hezbollah. The third one, an agreement on IAEA inspections. That means the nuclear program inspections. Now, here's the next thing that is just so absurd on its face. So you've had the news video. Trump, when are we going to have the inspectors in there? This is so stupid. What is Iran's leverage in negotiations? Their main point of leverage had been what? And arguably still is, if you believe that they could put it right back to where it was. It's the oil, right? It's the Strait of Hormuz. Okay, so since we have operations moving once again in the Strait of Hormuz, since we have oil at a price that is far lower than it typically is on this date in June, What is Iran's remaining leverage in negotiations? What is the only other thing they got? It's their nuke program, right? That is the one thing for Trump that must be coming out of this. Iran can never have a nuclear weapon. So is Iran, at the beginning of the negotiations, early in the 60 days, going to go, yeah, you know, just go ahead and bring in the nuclear inspectors? There's no chance of that. So there will not be inspectors on the ground in Iran. Trump, when he was asked this week, said they'll be in at the appropriate time. It'll be after a deal is signed. But that is on track, too. The fourth point, a process for the technical negotiations that remain. And what we have seen come out of that process with our negotiators that have been left with Iran's, things have been happening behind the scenes. Things have been working. And so Vance, he also addressed a lot of the reporting, which included a lot of fake news this week. And in talking about the negotiations, he said this about how things went down. He said, yeah, there's a little bit of threatening. There's a bit of whining. But at the end of the day, the talks continued and we made great progress. The final deal is in the house. We set the foundation. We haven't built the house, but we've laid a successful foundation to get to a good place for the American people. And it was also at that point when we had another announcement from the U.S. Treasury Department this week. It's when the Iranian sanctions on oil had been lifted for 60 days. That was a pretty big deal in all of this. Treasury Secretary Scott Bessent talking about it.
2: The Iranians were always selling oil. It was going to China, but at a discount. It is a carrot that we can always pull back. We want them to see what it feels like not having the sanctions on, and then we can always put them back on.
1: And so if you're wondering how big of a deal that actually is to Iran, they've had sanctions in place in some form or fashion since 1979. Most of the modern oil sanctions that have been in place have been there since 2010. Mentioned the deal that was cut for below market rate oil to China. How big of a deal has the sanctioned oil thing been? Well, did you know that 83% of Iran's oil sales had been stopped due to U.S. sanctions? 83%. The difference for Iran has been over 1.2 million barrels of oil per day. Now, what happened? A lot of people are like, how could you take the sanctions off the Iranian oil? Well, if this gets us to an end of a potential nuclear World War III, I'd say it'd be worth it. But here's the bigger thing. If we have an extra 1.2 million plus barrels of oil in the market today, what's that going to do to the price of oil? Do we not benefit by that as well? Does the rest of the world not benefit from that as well? And so, in addition to getting oil out of the Strait of Hormuz that ordinarily would be flowing out of the Strait of Hormuz this week, you also have an additional 1.2 million barrels of oil per day that are coming online out of Iran, and that's in addition to what we've done in Venezuela, where we have doubled production, and the 1.5 million barrels per day that's coming out of Venezuela is coming to the United States. This is how you go from oil that averaged $102.40 in May to oil that is at $70.24 real time. A price for a barrel of oil that is $20 lower than the typical barrel of oil on this particular day. Even the negotiations that Trump has agreed to here are benefiting the United States. Taking off those Iranian the Iranian oil sanction helps us. And it certainly gives them reason to want to stay on the course. Now, this entire process, it's being done on a trust but verify basis. All of it. Meaning that nothing akin to the Obama 2.0 kind of deal. It's what people have talked about. Obama himself, there's no way he's going to get a deal better than what I had. Right. So, that's going well. If I were to break down the entire 14-point memorandum of understanding, everything is beginning to come together on it, especially with this piece with Israel and Lebanon. Now stand by, because Iran's not going to be happy about that. That's their terror proxy, Hezbollah, over there. So I don't expect that they are just going to go quietly into the night. But what we are actually building towards is a permanent solution. You know, you take a look at Hamas and what happened in Gaza. Nobody thought that Trump could negotiate with that situation. How do you negotiate with terrorists? How do you negotiate Hamas? Well, we got that ceasefire in place last year. It's stayed. We have a governing body that is of the other Middle Eastern countries that are aligned with us, and it's more or less been working over there. We now are in the process of doing something similar with Iran. Hamas has greatly been minimized. Hezbollah, the second of the three terror proxies of Iran, the Houthis being the other, are in the process of being neutralized. This is important because one of the things that Iran had done is decentralize their terror network. For example, even if you went boots on the ground and took out most of the IRGC, they would still have their terror proxies. Trump's managing to neutralize that while getting everything we need, while eradicating the threat of a nuclear World War III from Iran. Things are going well. Here's something else for you. Now, I mentioned that the trend is towards the right around the world. So conservatism is winning. You start taking a look at some of the tea leaves. You know, it was interesting, back in 2016, you remember what the growing mood of the world was? Remember what the precursor that maybe, just maybe, Trump could pull out the election win was? Remember it was Boris Johnson, what happened in England? So it took the Labour Party leftist and open border specialist Keir Starmer less than 2 years to flunk out of office, as the Brits have been throwing fits about how their country had been run. And so in recent months, local elections in England, conservatives just whacked liberals by nearly 2-1. Nearly 2-1, those local elections. That's what put the pressure campaign on the Labour Party, the leftists, to bring about a new prime minister. And so the left on the ropes in England, as they should be. But more impressively is what's been happening in places like Argentina, Chile, now Colombia, where candidates who run on free market ideas, law and order policies, are winning. Argentina's Javier Milei, you know, he might actually be, with all respect to Trump, a favorite world leader. Milei is amazing. He's won two elections in Argentina, the first Trump-like figure that led the way for Central and South America. But now he has company, because it was last December that Chile's most conservative presidential candidate, José Kast, not only won the presidency, but brought about the largest conservative majority in Chile's history. They had a socialist government preceding. Chile went from socialists to the largest conservative majority in the country's history. And then it was this past Sunday that Colombia voted for Espriella, breaking from a socialist president to one who ran on a platform. Listen to this. They went from socialism to electing someone who ran on cutting the federal government in Colombia by 40%, enforcing laws, building 10 mass prisons to clean up the streets, crack down on the drug cartels, and illegal immigration. Free markets, including drilling for oil, which they had not been doing, and a platform of doubling energy production. That won in a place where they had chosen socialists. Conservatism is winning in a way it never has in places it never has. And this is taking place while open borders and weak law enforcement leftists are losing and continuing to fail pretty much everywhere they're in place. And so this is also an encouraging trend. Just might hold the potential to have legs in this country come November. Now about that, one of the things I do, as they take a look at the midterm elections, using history as a guide, you know, since the advent of the current two-party system, we've had 41 midterm election cycles. What's the average outcome been? Well, the average is that the president's party loses 3 U.S. Senate seats and 28 seats in the House. That's the typical midterm election cycle. And if just the norm were to happen, Republicans would hang on to a 50-50 majority in the Senate, with Vance being the tiebreak, and they would lose the House. Now, Republicans have the 53-47 majority in the Senate. Republicans currently hold a 218-212 majority in the House. There are four vacancies, meaning that Democrats only need to flip four seats in the House, and really three by the time probably the specials are done to be able to flip the lower chamber. And only three times in American history has the incumbent president's party gained seats in a midterm election cycle. You go back to 1934, FDR's first term, Great Depression, New Deal. 98 was the next time. Bill Clinton's second term, that was a rebuttal by voters to the impeachment. And then 2002, during George W. Bush's first term post 9/11. So only 3 out of 41 midterm elections says, historically, a 93% chance that Democrats fare best. And so then you take a look at the tea leaves that are out there. So people will say what they will about polls. A lot of polls are crap. You have to know how to use them and how to go about making sense of them. And there is one polling metric that has been 100% accurate, going all the way back to the advent of the 1930s and the original Gallup polling. Whatever party in the midterm cycle has been favored on the generic ballot on Election Day has fared best without fail. And if you take a look at the generic ballot, the 2022 midterms most recently, the Real Clear Politics average of polls, Republicans were favored by 2.5%. Republicans ended up winning the national popular vote in the midterms by 2.8%. So pretty darn accurate. So here's where the shift has begun. If you go back a month ago today, May 26th, it was the peak of Democrat performance so far in this cycle. The generic ballot said Democrats plus 7.7. How bad is that? It's worse than 2018 when Democrats won the wave election. Democrats are favored on Election Day by 7.3. So a month ago today, Democrats had a better advantage than they did in 2018. They actually had an advantage that was on par with what they did in 2006 during that wave midterm election cycle. So where are we today? Democrats plus 5.3. What does this mean? You haven't even begun to see the majority of the benefit at the pump that's going to come from these lower oil prices. That's going to come over the next week and a half to 2 weeks. This is just some of the early read on, hey, the memorandum of understanding and just some of the early benefits of lower gas prices. And without inflation having washed through the entire economy, we've already seen a 2.5 point turn back towards the right. The Democrats would still wax Republicans if the midterms were held today with this. It would be somewhere between a strong outcome to a potential wave, but not quite. But the trend is definitely the Republicans' friend. And if things work out economically the way that I set up in the first hour, which if we hold the line with where we are right now, you're going to see things dramatically improve, not just at the pump, but economically right down the line. There's a lot of room for optimism heading towards November's Election Day. I'm Brian Mudd, in for the great one.
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28: He came to lunch. I run the Wednesday lunch, which is a policy lunch. He came and said, "What the hell are you guys doing? I'm in the middle of a negotiation trying to bring Iran to the table, and you guys say I have to withdraw troops? It's the craziest thing in the world. Why would you ever give the Iranians any idea that we're not united?"
1: Right. And so in that lunch, a lot of things came about. You know, Trump said, "I'm not going to pass your stupid housing thing until you pass the SAVE Act." Trump said, "You guys are idiots. We're winning over there. I'm not going to sign your stupid virtue signaling thing in the Senate anyway. Get your butt in gear." And what happened? Got the votes, and they ended up flipping in the Senate and did back Trump on Iran. But the SAVE Act. I think about what would happen if Rick Scott, who challenged John Thune for Senate Majority Leader, had won. He certainly would be a stronger leader. I guarantee you there would be a talking filibuster that would have to happen by Democrats to avoid getting to the SAVE Act. What about Thune? Got Jeffrey Arlington, Texas, joining us. Welcome to the show.
14: I'm still waiting.
1: You're on. Hello? Go.
14: Oh, okay. Hello. Did you see the article on John Solomon's Just the News about John Thune's party back in South Dakota recommending a censure, and that the committee, resolutions committee, and the state will then vote on it, state party?
1: Well, it'd be nice. I appreciate the call. Thank you for being there to take us out. Hopefully, they can put pressure on him at home to do the right thing. If we do not have protections in our elections, California, that runs less credible elections than Haiti, the average blue state getting less than a 50 in election integrity, where do we stand? A lot of progress being made. It's been an honor and a pleasure being here with you. Mark's back on Monday. Have a great weekend.
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33: New strikes. I'm Deborah Valentine, Fox News. The U.S. launching new airstrikes against Iran in retaliation for Iran strikes. Fox's Chanley Painter has the latest.
34: The U.S. military launching new additional strikes on Iranian sites around the Strait of Hormuz. Officials say it's in response to continued Iranian aggression, including a drone launch against the U.S. base in Bahrain and two ship attacks in the vital waterway. Tonight's strikes targeted Iranian air defenses, drone storage facilities, and surface-to-air missile systems. Iran's military saying it targeted U.S. assets in Kuwait and Bahrain with missiles and drones. The latest round of fighting is further straining an already fragile ceasefire and long-term peace talks. And President Trump issuing an ominous warning saying, quote, there may come a point when we are no longer able to be reasonable and will be forced to complete the job. He goes on to say, if that happens, Iran will no longer exist.
33: This also comes as Israel and Lebanon signed a ceasefire framework brokered by the U.S. Part of the new ceasefire agreement between Israel and Lebanon includes Hezbollah disarmament. Israel's ambassador to the United Nations, Danny Dunan, joining Fox News Live, explains the agreement's implementation.
35: We need the Lebanese army to deploy and to assume those positions. So it will be a gradual process. And at the end of this process, hopefully, if the implementation will be successful, we will not see Hezbollah next to our border. That is the most crucial point for us.
33: The U.S. helped broker the agreement. Donations and supplies pouring into a donation center in Doral, Florida for earthquake-ravaged Venezuela. This Venezuelan man is there volunteering.
0: I'm here because I need to support my people. I feel bad for all my friends that are gone.
33: The back-to-back quakes have claimed over 1,400 lives. 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
33: An investigation is underway into California Governor Gavin Newsom's finances. It's over allegations that he and his wife may be involved in several pay-to-play schemes. Fox's Max Gordon has more on these allegations from L.A.
6: The official information about the investigation is scarce, and the Department of Justice still hasn't publicly acknowledged it. Still, this is what Governor Newsom had to say about what's going on.
7: They're demanding records. They're abusing the grand jury process, digging through years and years of random documents. Donald Trump isn't just coming after me because of my mean tweets. He's coming after me because I'm considering running for president.
6: While Newsom alleges that the investigation is purely political, and according to reporting from the California Post, there have been numerous instances where donors, tribal leaders, and business executives received political appointments shortly before or after they made contributions to Newsom-linked political and charitable organizations.
33: Newsom's wife released a statement saying there were, quote, no boundaries to what Donald Trump will do to get his way, unquote. President Trump is Saturday announcing his pick to lead ICE Immigration and Customs Enforcement. Fox's Carmen Roberts reports.
8: President Trump says he's tapping former Oklahoma State Trooper and ex-Marine Lance Schroyer to lead Immigration and Customs Enforcement. Posting on Truth Social, the president called Schroyer a patriot with decades of experience locking up the worst of the worst. The agency has not had a Senate-confirmed director since 2017. Amid bitter political clashes over immigration enforcement. If confirmed, Schroyer would take over as backlash continues to grow over the president's crackdown. Carmen Roberts, Fox News.
33: Former acting ICE director Todd Lyons resigned in April. Lyons' departure months after the fatal shooting of Renee Good and Alex Preddy during anti-ICE unrest in Minneapolis. I'm Deborah Valentine. This is Fox News.
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38: 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I am Gary McNamara.
1: Eric has the morning off, so it's you and me. How you doing? Wow. Quite a few topics out there to discuss this morning, huh? It seems like all of a sudden the issues of socialism, not just the general concept and narrative of what socialism is, but actually what the communist, socialist, Nazis wish to do. Now, we can throw Nazi in. I threw it in third because of Plattner. All right. I'm not accusing everybody of being a Nazi. We are accusing Plattner of being a Nazi. But I thought this was beautiful yesterday. There's really only one question that you have to ask. And it was asked on CNBC yesterday, where they had Democratic Senator Lisa Blunt Rochester on. And she was asked a simple question. Where has socialism worked? You ready for this? Here we go. There you go.
11: Where has socialism ever worked, Senator?
12: Is that another question, or is that for the next interview?
11: That's definitely for you. You said fish doesn't work everywhere. I just want to know one place where socialism has been beneficial.
12: Well, when you have me come back on, we can talk about all the races across the country. Ready.
1: Amazing. Here's the problem with it. The problem with the Democratic Socialist of America promoting communism / socialism is that what you're seeing in the world right now is the countries that went before us to enact those type of policies are now all reversing them. As, you know, we have talked about. For example, in, you know, the left always used to, you know, use Sweden. Sweden's moving in the opposite direction. South American countries that said, hey, all right, let's jump on it, are reversing and in elections moving in a different direction. And so, because it's sometimes tougher to move things along here in the United States, which is what the founding fathers wanted. They didn't want emotion to drive policy. We're entering that stage now. But I just love it where she can't answer the question. So she has to deflect. So that should be a question that should be asked. And then when they get to Sweden, you get ready for it. What a day it was yesterday. The Senate, by the way, took a revote on the, War Powers Act, and the Senate changed their vote from last week after the meeting, the very high-energy meeting, and you had Senator Cassidy, who actually went to the White House after the supposedly arguing, going back and forth between him and the president. He changed his vote. Rand Paul voted present, and the momentum went as it should, by the way, because what the White House said actually makes sense. When we're negotiating, you shouldn't take that away from us. Now, the point is, as we've said before, the War Powers Act from the 70s, every single administration, Democrat and Republican, have come out and said, it's unconstitutional. And why is it unconstitutional? Because Congress cannot dictate to the president how he fights a war. They can take away the funding. They can't dictate. You know, so they can vote. And they didn't vote and say, we're going to rescind funding. They simply passed a, you know, they initially, you know, they the Senate passed saying the president can't use military action anymore. It's meaningless. And why is it meaningless? Because the Constitution doesn't give them Congress the authority to do that. It gives them the authority to pull funding. It doesn't give them the authority to tell the president that he can't fight a war. It's that simple. And But I think the White House knew, and I think they are correct on this. And it's interesting because you saw a change over the last 2 days. It seems like that Marco Rubio is now speaking for the administration when it comes to the entire deal. And we'll get to that here in a little bit. And he's saying

0: So that's the goal. And I think the Israelis have been clear. They don't have any quarrels with the Lebanese people. They don't have any claims on the territory of Lebanon. The reason why they're involved there is because the territory of Lebanon is being used to launch drones and missiles against Israel. But the more of that area the Lebanese armed forces is able to secure, the less of it's in Hezbollah's control, the less Israel will be in Lebanon. But obviously that's the process we're working through right now with these talks. That's at the core of these talks.
1: Is it your assessment that the Lebanese armed forces today, as it stands, are capable enough, trustworthy enough to actually...
0: Well, that's what we have to do. Look, we have to build up that capacity. That's been a long-standing challenge. I think the willingness is there. I think we need to help build up that capacity. And one of the issues that's been discussed in these negotiations is about the creation of pilot zones, specific defined areas where the Lebanese armed forces can go in, take control and secure that territory, and then move on to the next pilot zone. So it'll be a process. This is not going to happen overnight. I remind everybody that Israel was conducting operations in southern Lebanon well before this operation happened. And this is something we all want to see resolved for the future of Lebanon. We want to see a Lebanon that's in the control of their legitimate government, where there is no foreign government encroaching on their territory. And I want to reiterate that the Israelis have told us, and that is the only reason why they're there, is because Hezbollah is launching against their people.
2: As you can see, the message clearly has changed, as Marco Rubio seems to be over the last couple of days the point person. And understand that these things that Marco Rubio has said have been promoted by the president and the administration in social media. So it's not as if he's out there rogue talking about it. What happened is this, we brought you the one poll. The internal polls showed the White House, they were getting crushed, and Republicans were bailing big time once they found out what was in the Memorandum of Understanding. And what the president was attempting and J.D. Vance was attempting to convince the country of, Republicans, when they heard it, weren't buying it. And that's why Rubio's been out there the last couple of days. That's why he has been the point person on this. We are Red Eye Radio.
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4: Much of the eastern two-thirds of the nation continue to report rain-related improvements in pasture and rangeland conditions. Meteorologist Brad Rippey says in the latest USDA Pasture and Rangeland Condition Report,
5: good to excellent ratings nationally on the 21st of June, 33% good to excellent, up a point from last week, 37% very poor to poor. That's a 2-point improvement from the previous week.
4: Low numbers continue to come in from the Plains and Rocky Mountain region, as well as the Mid-Atlantic. However,
5: on the flip side, we have seen dramatic improvement in parts of the South that has pushed the good to excellent ratings to 79% in Alabama. We also see some very good pastures still in much of the Midwest, with numbers at or above 75% good to excellent in Iowa, Michigan, and Missouri.
4: I'm Rod Bain reporting for the U.S. Department of Agriculture in Washington, D.C.
2: This report brought to you by Cenex Fuels and Lubes.
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6: Services.

0: It seems like all of a sudden the socialist Nazis wish to do. Now, we can throw Nazi in. I threw it in third because of Plattner. All right? I'm not accusing everybody of being a Nazi. We are accusing Plattner of being a Nazi. But I thought this was beautiful yesterday. There's really only one question that you have to ask. And it was asked on CNBC yesterday, where they had Democratic Senator Lisa Blunt Rochester on. And she was asked a simple question. Where has socialism worked? You ready for this? Here we go. There you go.
1: Where has socialism ever worked, Senator?
2: Is that another question, or is that for the next interview?
1: That's definitely for you. You said fish doesn't work everywhere. I just want to know one place where socialism has been beneficial.
2: Well, when you have me come back on, we can talk about all the races across the country. Ready.
0: Amazing. Here's the problem with it. The problem with the Democratic Socialist of America promoting communism/socialism is that what you're seeing in the world right now is the countries that went before us to enact those type of policies are now all reversing them. As, you know, we have talked about. For example, in, you know, the left always used to, you know, use Sweden. Sweden's moving in the opposite direction. South American countries that said, hey, all right, let's jump on it, are reversing and in elections moving in a different direction. And so, because it's sometimes tougher to move things along here in the United States, which is what the founding fathers wanted. They didn't want emotion to drive policy. We're entering that stage now. But I just love it where she can't answer the question, so she has to deflect. So that should be a question that should be asked. And then when they get to Sweden, you get ready for it. What a day it was yesterday. the Senate, by the way, took a revote on the War Powers Act, and the Senate changed their vote from last week. After the meeting, the very high energy meeting, and you had Senator Cassidy, who actually went to the White House after the supposedly arguing, going back and forth between him and the president. He changed his vote. Rand Paul voted present. And the momentum went as it should, by the way, because what the White House said actually makes sense. When we're negotiating, you shouldn't take that away from us. Now, the point is, as we've said before, the War Powers Act from the 70s, every single administration, Democrat and Republican, have come out and said, it's unconstitutional. And why is it unconstitutional? Because Congress cannot dictate to the president how he fights a war. They can take away the funding. They can't dictate. You know, so they can vote, and they didn't vote and say, we're going to rescind funding. They simply passed the Senate passed saying the president can't use military action anymore. It's meaningless. And why is it meaningless? Because the Constitution doesn't give them, Congress, the authority to do that. It gives them the authority to pull funding. It doesn't give them the authority to tell the president that he can't fight a war. It's that simple. But I think the White House knew, and I think they are correct on this. And it's interesting because you saw a change over the last 2 days it seems like that Marco Rubio is now speaking for the administration when it comes to the entire deal. And we'll get to that here in a little bit. And he's saying things that you can look at yourself that are different from what the administration was saying last week. So we will get to that coming up. But I think the whole thing about the SAVE Act. Oh, I read in the Wall Street Journal the most it's ever gotten is 48 votes. So it doesn't matter whether you get reconciliation or not. I don't think it would pass. I don't think the parliamentarian would allow it to pass because it's not about raising money. And so I saw Mike Johnson talking about that yesterday. Most people just went, okay, he was caught off guard because he didn't see the president's true social post. And he thought the ceremony was going to be, you know, going on for the housing bill. And by the way, even though the president will sign it, we here on Red Eye, we've never been for the housing bill from the very beginning. And we'll get into some of the specifics. We did about a month ago when it first came out. We said, no, it's not going to, what it's going to do, it's actually, in some cases, going to increase the cost of building a home, not decrease it. And we'll go through those points coming up a little bit later on in the show. But, when it comes to, fast tracking on the federal level when it comes to zoning and things like that actually means nothing when it comes to the state and local government because they're the ones that actually do it. The Republicans are just desperate right now. I think what you saw yesterday, everything you saw, besides the War Powers Act thing, was all based on the panic of prices.

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10: Biden continues. I'm Deborah Valentine, Fox News. The U.S. continuing strikes against Iran after a second cargo ship was struck in the Strait of Hormuz. Fox's Chanley Painter reports from New York.
11: The U.S. and Iran trading new strikes overnight, testing their already fragile ceasefire. U.S. officials say they struck more sites around the Strait of Hormuz, citing continued Iranian aggression. The strikes targeted several Iranian military sites, including air defenses, drone facilities, missiles, radar, and mine-laying capabilities. Tehran quickly responded, saying it launched missiles and drones at the U.S. assets in Kuwait and Bahrain. No major damage or casualties have been reported. The IRGC says the U.S. broke the ceasefire and could now end diplomatic talks. The escalation began on Thursday when Tehran attacked a cargo ship with a drone in the vital waterway. The U.S. responded with strikes on western Iran. Iran retaliated by targeting U.S. facilities in Bahrain and an oil tanker.
10: Bahrain and Kuwait said today that Iran targeted their nations with drone and missile fire overnight after new U.S. airstrikes hit Iran. Part of the new ceasefire agreement between Israel and Lebanon includes Hezbollah disarmament. Israel's ambassador to the United Nations, Danny Dinan, joining Fox News Live. He explains the agreement's implementation.
12: We need the Lebanese army to deploy and to assume those positions. So it will be a gradual process. And at the end of this process, hopefully, if the implementation will be successful, we will not see Hezbollah next to our border. That is the most crucial point for us.
10: The U.S. helped broker the agreement. Another candidate backed by President Trump claims victory. Republican Congresswoman Julia Letlow, endorsed by the president, won Louisiana's GOP U.S. Senate primary on Saturday. She'll face Democrat Jamie Davis in November. She defeated State Treasurer John Fleming. 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
10: An investigation's underway into California Governor Gavin Newsom's finances over allegations that he and his wife may be involved in several pay-to-play schemes. Fox's Max Gordon reports from L.A. on the allegations.
13: The official information about the investigation is scarce, and the Department of Justice still hasn't publicly acknowledged it. Still, this is what Governor Newsom had to say about what's going on.
14: They're demanding records. They're abusing the grand jury process, digging through years and years of random documents. Donald Trump isn't just coming after me because of my mean tweets. He's coming after me because I'm considering running for president.
13: While Newsom alleges that the investigation is purely political, and according to reporting from the California Post, there have been numerous instances where donors, tribal leaders, and business executives received political appointments shortly before or after they made contributions to Newsom-linked political and charitable organizations.
10: Newsom's wife released a statement saying there were, quote, no boundaries to what Donald Trump will do to get his way, unquote. Rescue efforts continue and donations are pouring in following earthquakes in Venezuela. Fox's Dana Marie McNichol reports from Florida.
15: Hundreds of volunteers have shown up. So many people are here. They had to turn some away. The support is immense. Over $1 million worth of donations already in hand here at the warehouse. Now, many Venezuelans here tell me that they are thankful for how quickly the Trump administration moved resources into the country. U.S. Southern Command addressing the damage and coordination of military efforts. We have the most elite search and rescue crews from the U.S. and their canines on the ground. And I did speak to one volunteer from La Guaira, the area most affected. He told me hundreds of family, friends, teachers are gone. The pain is unimaginable.
10: The quakes have claimed at least 1,400 lives. I'm Deborah Valentine. This is Fox News.
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10: A Better Life with Dr. Sanjay Gupta.
11: A colleague of mine went to a meeting of the primetime seniors the other week. There are programs like this all over the country for people in their 60s, 70s, 80s, and beyond to stay active. It's not just something to keep older folks busy. It helps to keep their bodies in shape and their brains sharp. Showing up with a good attitude is a must, and research shows that having the right mindset actually does lead to better physical aging. So if you need some suggestions to boost your positivity, experts we talked to recommended focusing on goals, which can boost your confidence. Practice gratitude, they said. One of the seniors my colleague met told her that just waking up in the morning is, quote, better than the alternative. That's true. Focus on the things you can control. Diet and exercise, and very importantly, surround yourself with positive people, because that can be contagious. I'm Dr. Sanjay Gupta, helping you live a better life.
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41: Absolutely. Betty, make sure you reach out to schedule your visit as soon as you can. All right, our next question is from Mike. He is in Bethesda, Maryland. He said, I can't keep up with what's going on with required minimum distributions. When do we have to take those? Oh, I know that is so confusing, Mamadou. Can you try and help explain?
40: It's very, very confusing, and that's a great question now. So the required minimum distribution, most of you probably hear are MDs. Now, basically what that means is you've put money into your account, a retirement account that you have not paid tax on. An example would be your TSP. So if you put money into your traditional TSP, in essence, you're telling the government that, or the politicians, that, hey, I'm not going to pay the tax on that money now. I'm going to put it into this account. That way,

0: you know, later on you can start paying taxes. Well, the politicians are not going to allow you to keep on holding on to that money for so long, for the rest of your life. At some point, they're going to force you to take money out. And I mean, they're going to force you because you have to basically, if you hit at a certain age, right? And in those ages do change. So I'm very reluctant to tell you what ages are because they've been changing. It used to be 70 and a half. They changed it to 72. They changed to 73, 75. So it does change, right? But the reality here is you need to basically sit down. If you cannot keep up with the RMD, that's a sign that you do want to meet with us and so we can help you. Because this changed, laws changes. And the funny thing about the required minimum distribution, if you did not take the amount out that you're supposed to, there's a hefty penalty on that. And I wait for it, the penalty is not 5%, is not 10%, is not 15, it's a 25% penalty on that.
1: So 25?
0: Yes, 25%. That's steep. So you want to make sure that you are on top of this and then we can help you to be on top of it.
1: My goodness, those fees can really add up. Fees, penalties, yeah. Got to watch out for that for sure. All right, Mamadou, our third question is from Peter in D.C. Said, I've heard you mention longevity several times on the show, and I just don't think it's something that applies to me, given my family history. If it's not a huge concern, is there a way to set up my money so I can do some fun things while I'm willing and able to do it, but also have a backup plan just in case I live longer than expected?
0: Peter, yes, Peter. So a great question. I'm one of those finance advisors that tell people, well, you got to enjoy life, right? But there got to be a balance. So I hear this a lot. People say, there is not longevity in my family. But you could be the one. There's always a start for something, right?
1: Right.
0: What if you're the first one? What if you're the one that's going to live longer than everybody else in your family? So expenses in retirement could be very, very severe. It could be very significant. So if you don't plan for it, it's going to cut you off guard because now you're double counting. And what do I mean by double counting? Nikki, we see that all the time. People come in and sit with me and say, Mamadou, well, I have $1 million in my TSP. And what is the money for? It's for my retirement. I want to be able to enjoy retirement. I want to be able to travel. I want to be able to enjoy time with my family and with my spouse. Well, what about if, God forbid, you need care? Or, I have the money over here. Well, you're telling me the TSP is for you and your spouse to travel and for your spouse too, but now you're going to do that for care. Well, that's double counting over here, Nikki. So what if a scenario whereby you are still alive, but you need care and you have to go into the TSP to take that money out? By the time you're no longer here, that account is gone from $1 million to now maybe like to $200,000. Now, all what your surviving spouse now has is about $200,000. Is that enough? That is a very, very serious thing to consider.
1: All right, our final question, Mamadou, we have time for one more. This question comes from Sharon from Alexandria, Virginia. She says, we've been getting a lot of pressure from our neighbor's son to buy a life insurance policy from him. It's causing a lot of friction right now because I'm not sure if it's a huge deal to give him a little business, but my husband wants nothing to do with it. Would it really be a bad thing for us to have a little extra coverage?
0: Well, Sharon, it's a great thing. You know, it sounds like, you know, you are a great neighbor, right? And my God, I wish I have you as a neighbor, right? Oh, my goodness.
1: Right?
0: But yeah. Well, Sharon, so this is what I would say, you know, as much as you love your neighbor and you're trying to help out, but you have to make sure that the life insurance that they're proposing to you is, number one, do you need it? Is it appropriate for you, right? Is it cost effective? So while life insurance is a great thing, as a matter of fact, it's probably the biggest underutilized financial instrument because most people think of it more like, you know, if you die, but life insurance can serve a lot of purpose out there. But again, you want to make sure that it serves your purpose right now. You know, do you have kids, right? Are the kids grown? Is it only you and your husband, right? I mean, do you have any other life insurance outside? if you do have those life insurance, are they, you want to look at, are they appropriate? Are they cost effective? Are they even adequate, right? But I would not just jump and then buy a life insurance from your neighbor's son because you want to help out. You got to make sure that that's in line with what your needs are. I think that's the appropriate thing is. And I think your neighbor's son will appreciate that, because if you don't need it, then he's not going to be able to provide the right solution for you. And if you don't have the right solutions, then you're going to do what? You're probably going to cancel the life insurance, because at some point you have to think about, why am I paying money for this, for something that you don't need, right? So make sure that is the right thing for you. I am with your husband and there's nothing to do with it, but it's sitting down and have that conversation and see what it makes sense. Maybe an idea would be look at life insurance that you currently have and then see whether you can maybe tweak those. And then if your neighbor's son can help you with that, then maybe that might be something to consider. Or you can look for other alternatives out there. But it's a great question. And then I do believe that you are a wonderful, wonderful neighbor.
1: And, you know, to have a conversation with him. And then if you want to get a second opinion, you know, you can reach out to the team at Axiom Value. And Mamadou would be happy to walk through what this looks like for you. That's 1-800-998-5355. Well, it has been a fantastic show per usual, Mamadou. I'm going to leave the final words to you.
0: Nikki, I'm going to speak to my people, the federal government employees. 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
14: Biden continues. I'm Deborah Valentine, Fox News. The U.S. continuing strikes against Iran after a second cargo ship was struck in the Strait of Hormuz. Fox's Chanley Painter reports from New York.
15: The U.S. and Iran trading new strikes overnight, testing their already fragile ceasefire. U.S. officials say they struck more sites around the Strait of Hormuz, citing continued Iranian aggression. The strikes targeted several Iranian military sites, including air defenses, drone facilities, missiles, radar, and mine-laying capabilities. Tehran quickly responded, saying it launched missiles and drones at the U.S. assets in Kuwait and Bahrain. No major damage or casualties have been reported. The IRGC says the U.S. broke the ceasefire and could now end diplomatic talks. The escalation began on Thursday when Tehran attacked a cargo ship with a drone in the vital waterway. The U.S. responded with strikes on western Iran. Iran retaliated by targeting U.S. facilities in Bahrain and an oil tanker.
14: Bahrain and Kuwait said today that Iran targeted their nations with drone and missile fire overnight after new U.S. airstrikes hit Iran. Part of the new ceasefire agreement between Israel and Lebanon includes Hezbollah disarmament. Israel's ambassador to the United Nations, Danny Dunan, joining Fox News Live, explaining the agreement's implementation.
16: We need the Lebanese army to deploy and to assume those positions. So it will be a gradual process. And at the end of this process, hopefully, if the implementation will be successful, we will not see Hezbollah next to our border. That is the most crucial point for us.
14: The U.S. helped broker that agreement. Another candidate backed by President Trump claiming victory. Republican Congresswoman Julia Letlow, endorsed by President Trump, won Louisiana's GOP U.S. Senate primary on Saturday. She'll face Democrat Jamie Davis in November. 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
19: Thank you.
14: An investigation is underway into California Governor Gavin Newsom's finances over allegations that he and his wife may be involved in several pay-to-play schemes. Fox's Max Gordon reports from Los Angeles.
12: The official information about the investigation is scarce, and the Department of Justice still hasn't publicly acknowledged it. Still, this is what Governor Newsom had to say about what's going on.
19: They're demanding records. They're abusing the grand jury process, digging through years and years of random documents. Donald Trump isn't just coming after me because of my mean tweets. He's coming after me because I'm considering running for president.
12: While Newsom alleges that the investigation is purely political, and according to reporting from the California Post, there have been numerous instances where donors, tribal leaders, and business executives received political appointments shortly before or after they made contributions to Newsom-linked political and charitable organizations.
14: Newsom's wife released a statement saying there were, quote, no boundaries to what Donald Trump will do to get his way, unquote. Rescue efforts continue and donations are pouring in following earthquakes in Venezuela. Fox's Dana Marie McNichol reports from Florida.
20: Hundreds of volunteers have shown up. So many people are here. They had to turn some away. The support is immense. Over $1 million worth of donations already in hand here at the warehouse. Now, many Venezuelans, you tell me that they are thankful for how quickly the Trump administration moved resources into the country. U.S. Southern Command addressing the damage and coordination of military efforts. We have the most elite search and rescue crews from the U.S. and their canines on the ground. And I did speak to one volunteer from La Guaira, the area most affected. He told me hundreds of family, friends, teachers are gone. The pain is unimaginable.
14: At least 1,400 people have died. I'm Deborah Valentine. This is Fox News.
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21: 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I'm Barbara Britt, and I'm delighted to welcome as my guest today Teresa Gastaitis. She is the general manager of the American Cancer Society's Hope Lodge. There's a brand new Hope Lodge in Baltimore, and I'm just delighted that she can join me today to tell us all about it. 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
22: Thanks so much for having me. I'm very excited to talk about the new Baltimore Hope Lodge.
21: And I want to start at the beginning because this is something that the American Cancer Society does for its patients. Help folks understand that the purpose of a Hope Lodge in general, and then we can speak specifically to the one in Baltimore.
22: Absolutely. So the Hope Lodge is a place where folks going through cancer treatment and their caregivers are provided lodging during their treatment absolutely free of charge. So through the American Cancer Society and through donations to ACS, we provide lodging throughout cancer treatment for folks traveling from a distance to come to Baltimore for the world-class care that they can receive here.
21: And really, it is it is lodging, truly, but it's so much more than lodging. It's so much support, and it allows family members to be there to support people who are battling cancer. How does the American Cancer Society decide where to put the Hope Lodges, and how difficult is it to open one? Because you're doing that right now nearby in Baltimore.
22: Yes. So there's quite a process on deciding where the Hope Lodges are located. And it really depends on the need of the area. It depends on the cancer centers that are there. There are many factors that kind of go into deciding, as well as buy-in from the community, right? We need support to be able to continue operating a Hope Lodge. And support from the community, support from our local cancer centers, and the need for folks who are coming to stay with us.
0: And then how long has it been, because you're just now opening your doors for the Hope Lodge Baltimore? Tell us that specific process that's been there.
22: Yes. So we're very lucky and in a unique situation where we've had a Hope Lodge in Baltimore since 1987. We remodeled a building and we moved directly across the street throughout that process. We were closed for a very short period of time, only 3 weeks, and then we became fully operational. We accepted our first guest on June 3rd, and we are continuing to grow our occupancy. We have, referrals coming in daily for folks who need to stay with us.
0: And so walk us through the doors of a Hope Lodge. Tell us what it means for cancer patients to know that they don't have to, and maybe this is something people have never considered. If your treatment is not nearby, you have a specific cancer, and you cannot find the specialist that you need, or you would have to travel a certain distance in order to get that kind of care, this is really when a Hope Lodge comes into play. Because otherwise you're staying in a hotel or you're looking for a cousin or a neighbor or something.
22: Yes, absolutely. And so we provide lodging free of charge, and we're saving folks on average $9,000 to $10,000 throughout their cancer treatment. So the goal for us is to take off some of the burden that's coming along with cancer treatment, and lodging is a huge burden. So that access to care piece, we not only provide lodging, we also provide transportation. So we have a vehicle that was donated to us that allows us to provide rides to and from treatment daily. And then we also have different programs within the lodge. So we have volunteers that provide meals for our guests, provide activities, kind of things to take your mind off of it, but also opportunities for folks for one less thing to think about is kind of how I view it is, having dinner when you come back from treatment is one less thing to think about. Having laundry supplies and washers and dryers available to you is one less thing that you have to think about. Having toiletries available, one less thing for you to think about, as well as something you mentioned earlier is the community. The community of the Hope Lodge is so important because even if you can't afford to stay somewhere like a hotel or an Airbnb during your treatment, you're not having that support system around you of folks who are going through the same or similar treatments, as well as caregivers. We actually host a weekly caregiver support group for folks who are going through caring for someone that's going through similar treatment or just going through the same thing at the same time.
0: And how much of an impact do you feel, Teresa, that it has on the person, certainly on the caregiver and certainly on the patient, but really in terms of their healing and their ability to heal, in addition to the treatment, in addition to the chemo or the radiation or whatever else, but how much of a role do you feel that Hope Lodge really plays in that healing process?
22: That's the beauty of a Hope Lodge, is we are here to support healing, not only having a place to stay that's safe, comfortable, clean, the community and, the staff, the people around them truly support guests healing and, seeing folks come back after they've finished their treatment and they're coming back for follow-up appointments and just how grateful they are that they had a place like this that was meant to support them through their journey and support them in their healing during and past treatment.
0: I'm speaking with Teresa Gustitis. She is the general manager of the American Cancer Society Hope Lodge in Baltimore, nearby for D.C. patients. So tell us, are folks in D.C. able to access the Hope Lodge in Baltimore if they need it?
22: Yes. Absolutely. We actually require folks to be 40 miles or an hour or more away from treatment, and folks in D.C. actually fit right into that range. As we know, DC traffic qualifies folks very easily. We have folks that come from DC as well as kind of the DMV area to stay with us. You know, if you have treatment in here in Baltimore, taking off that stress of getting to treatment daily is part of what the Hope Lodge does. So instead of sitting in traffic trying to make a 9 o'clock appointment, you're using our Hope Lodge shuttle and you're coming right from the lodge itself to your treatment facility. So very open to DC and the DMV residents to stay with us at the lodge.
0: And you mentioned the community that is there, and that is what is so striking about a Hope Lodge, that there really is this, there's really no other way to put it. It's a fellowship of suffering. It is people who are in the midst of the battle of their life, literally,

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2: 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Walk us through.
1: Sure. So the New Hope Lodge is fantastic in providing those spaces. 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We have a vegetable garden, which actually, you know, our guests can help us in. We have volunteers that manage the garden, and the guests benefit from that. So they get the fresh veggies and herbs throughout the summer from that garden.
2: And then on average, how many people would you say come and stay at Hope Lodge Baltimore, and how long are they maybe typically there? And do they have family that come with them, or do they stay by themselves, or maybe a mix?
1: Yes, so there's a mix. We have 34 rooms in this Hope Lodge, and we're filling up very fast. Folks are staying, you know, on average 6 to 8 weeks. Some folks are even staying with us for 3 to 4 months. It depends on what type of treatment they're receiving, but this is more of a long-term stay, not just kind of a short weekend stay with us. Many folks bring a caregiver with them, or switch out caregivers through different family members and friends throughout their treatment. And then some folks do stay alone if they're unable to bring a caregiver with them and they're healthy enough throughout their treatment.
2: And then do you typically hear back from people when they have completed their treatment? Do you sort of follow them through their process, or do people just come and go?
1: Folks come and go during their stay, but we always invite them to come back and say hello. That's one of the joys of this working at the Hope Lodge, is a lot of folks will come for follow-up appointments and visit and say hello after their treatment, so we can see how they're doing and just visit with them. And a lot of folks stay in touch with the groups that they kind of stayed at the lodge with for years. You know, long-term friends are made here. So while it's not a place that you want to be, we want to make it a home away from home and provide that community to create those relationships so some positivity can come out of your stay here at the lodge.
2: That is so well said. And if folks want to have more information about the Hope Lodge in Baltimore or just in general, what's a good way for them to find that out, Teresa?
1: Yes. So our website is cancer.org, and you can search for Hope Lodge. You can search for one of the 31 Hope Lodges across the country, or specifically the Baltimore Hope Lodge.
2: Thank you so much. I want to thank my guests. I've been speaking with Teresa Gastaitis. She is the general manager for the American Cancer Society's Hope Lodge in Baltimore. And thank you so very much for joining me today on DMV Spotlight. And join us again next week at this same time for DMV Spotlight. I'm Barbara Britt.
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8: Rising from the heart of the swamp, a beacon of truth is casting its light from sea to shining sea. The Vince Show. Here's Vince Colonnaise.
2: Okay, 844-484-3872, 844-4-THE-USA. That is the way to join us today from coast to coast, from sea to shining sea. Yes, we all want the Save America Act to finally be passed. What's it going to take to get there? I often cite the work of my next guest. Her name's Rachel Bovard. She's the vice president of programs at the Conservative Partnership Institute. She's got a lot of experience with the United States Senate and how it actually works over in that crazy place. And I'm so glad she's joining us again today. Hey, Rachel, great to have you back on the program.
4: Hey, Vince. Thanks for having me.
2: Okay, so did you ever think we'd get this far? It does feel like that this has got this, the Save America Act somehow still has life and still has momentum despite establishment Washington's best efforts to destroy it.
4: It is really remarkable the number of times that this bill has been declared dead, most notably by the Capitol Hill Press Corps, who seems to just love this as a parlor exercise to declare things over. But it keeps coming back, and it has so much support at the grassroots level. Very, very few times in my career have I actually seen something this organically supported, and yes, that's what's keeping the bill going.
2: And there's actually, but I've seen some claims, though, and I can't cite them right now because I don't have them in front of me, but I have seen people make the claim that, oh, this is AstroTurf, this isn't real, that there's like, that like Con Inc., whatever that is, has been pushing this, and I'm like wondering, like, where's the money for this? And I haven't been paid a dime to push the Save America Act, Rachel. I'm not, you're kind of dialed in on this subject. Is there any evidence that this is a fake movement?
4: I saw the same critique about Con Inc. getting paid, and I wondered where my paycheck was.
2: Yeah.
4: For all the work I've done on this, but no, as far as I can tell, all of the grassroots activists that have been reaching out to me just with procedural questions are literally just normal people who, you know, I think why this issue is so attractive, and you and I have talked about this before, is that it's so such common sense that people can't believe it's not already the law. And that if the Senate Republicans can't do this, then what are they even doing? And that seems to be the sentiment that's motivating so many people.
2: How many people in the Senate are on our side, Rachel? Like, for real? It does seem like there's a lot of virtue signaling going on. Lots of people claim that they support the Save America Act, but kind of shrug their shoulders and give us the all shucks. Well, there's just no way to pass it, but I really do support it, though. How big is the contingent, do you think, that's with Mike Lee that actually supports this thing?
4: Well, remember, the House passed Save America Act, which is just voter ID and citizenship verification, has received 51 votes from the Senate Republican Conference.
2: Yeah.
4: It got, you know, it was at 51 in a reconciliation amendment, flipped to 50 when Tom Tillis realized, oh no, this is going to look too good. So he flipped his vote back to no. But, you know, it has received as a policy matter, the conference supports it. But there's a distinction always in Washington between, oh yeah, I support that as good policy, but the next step is where the disagreement comes. And the next step is, am I willing to stay in Washington and do the work? Am I willing to muscle this through, maybe have to work 5 days a week, maybe stay through the weekend, you know, maybe have to put in some tough amendment votes? That is what they don't want to do. And yes, that is the crux of the disagreement. It's not over the policy. It's yep, about that.
2: Yeah. So one of the things I've heard from various people who are trying to suss out what is the explanation for this, why is it that establishment Republicans are fighting this so much, is a belief that some of them, they must have their seats because they're rigged. John Thune must be the product of a rigged election. Like, that must be the explanation for this. But it's actually far more simple and far less conspiratorial than that, I think, Rachel, which is that a lot of these guys are just too lazy to do it.
4: Yeah, it's hard to explain, you know, that the Senate is we call it the chummiest place in America. It's very small, right? And the loyalty of the Republican conference is to each other. And, you know, that can have, you know, benefits in a legislative body, but it also divorces them from the rest of the country in so many ways. And I think that this is one of them. Their loyalty is to their own comfort. The Senate works 2.5 days a week. It comes in Monday night and it leaves Thursday at noon. And in fact, just this week, it voted to recess, or it agreed by unanimous consent to recess for almost 3 weeks on a Wednesday afternoon. That is what they prioritize more than anything else. So the hard work of legislating, which the Senate did for 200 years, is just something they don't want to do anymore because they've become so accustomed to the comfort,
2: yes,
4: of knowing exactly when they're going to vote. It's 3 times a week. They're going to be gone Thursday at noon, and they plan their lives around it. And they have fundraisers, and they have CODELs, and they do all these things, and they don't want to disrupt the status quo. And there's an entire cottage industry,
2: yes,
4: in Washington of commentators dedicated to protecting the status quo of that schedule. And that's really what you're seeing happen right now.
2: If we get started on it, it can end one of a couple of different ways, but two of them are this. One, you get 60 votes, you can vote to end debate. Now, that seems unlikely, but if you get there, wonderful. Or you exhaust the Democrats, have them run out of every argument they can possibly mount, and then you just vote on it with a simple majority, right?
4: Yeah. Now, I think the cloture situation is probably like what the Senate wants to do the most. And I wouldn't rule it completely out because we've never had an actual attempt to negotiate on this bill. I think Democrats would have a very hard time opposing purely a voter ID bill. Like, they've got moderates in cycle. And so I think if you really push this negotiation through, I don't know what would happen. But yes, like, it could be cloture at 60, or, you know, in the way that a talking filibuster works in theory is once you've exhausted all of the speeches, yes, the vote happens automatically and it's a simple majority. You've broken the filibuster without having to invoke cloture.
2: And how long could a process like this take? I saw some estimates that, oh, it would take like 11 weeks or a bunch of months or whatever. And I know John Cornyn this week is complaining about the amount of time it would take. He's throwing up a red herring. He's like, it wouldn't be in time for the midterms. Well, you know what? I just want it one way or the other, if it makes it by the midterms or not. How long do you anticipate something like this could take, Rachel?
4: I think it's hard to estimate, but I don't agree at all with these like very long, months or weeks or whatever. The estimations tend to treat Democrats like, or all members of the Senate like cyborgs, right? They're like, well, every Democrat senator can make two speeches of endless length. Well, there are probably five or six of them that can give pretty long speeches,
2: yeah.
4: But that's it. Right? Like, Bernie Sanders cannot go to the floor and stand for 16 hours. Like, he
2: right.
4: just can't. He's too old. He's in his 80s.
2: Uh-huh.
4: And there's a lot of them in that situation. So the question of how long it lasts depends on how militant the Republicans are about forcing that quorum.
2: Sure.
4: I think if they are militant about it and they're calling votes in the middle, quorum calls in the middle of the night, they are, you know, full send committed on this, I think you wipe them out in like a week and a half.
2: Man, they should give it a try. I would love that. That'd be a well worth it week and a half. And Mazie Hirono only has a vocabulary of like 20 words, so it's not like she could speak for that long anyway. Thank you very much.
4: I didn't want to say it.
2: That's why I covered that part for you, Rachel. Thank you, Rachel Bovard. Appreciate you very much. Talk to you soon.
4: My pleasure.
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16: Good day, Washington, Maryland, and Virginia. I'm Eric Stewart, and for nearly four decades, I've helped families throughout the Washington region make wise decisions about real estate, timing, preparation, and transition. Today, we're talking about something that sounds simple, but in real life can become very complicated. It's getting your home ready to sell in 2027. Not just putting a sign in the yard, not just calling a photographer, not just saying, we'll clean up next weekend. I'm talking about building a thoughtful timeline so that when the home comes to the market, it looks its best, tells the right story, reaches the right buyers, and does not create unnecessary stress for you or your family. And this is an important getting older topic. Many people who call us have been in their homes for 20, 30, 40, sometimes even 50 plus years. The home is not simply an asset. It's where children were raised and holidays were celebrated, meals were shared, grief was carried, forgiveness happened, grandchildren visited, and ordinary life unfolded. So when it comes time to prepare the home for sale, we are not just talking about paint colors and photographs. Okay, we are talking about stewardship. We're talking about wisdom. We're talking about timing. We're talking about honoring one chapter while preparing for the next. And so there's a biblical principle that applies here, and it's Proverbs chapter 21, verse 5. It reminds us that careful planning tends to lead towards abundance, while hurried decisions tend to lead toward lack. It's true in life. It's often true in real estate. So a rushed seller usually has fewer options and is only occasionally perfect in their timing. A prepared seller has much more control. So today, I'd like to give you a practical, usable timeline for preparing your home for sale in the coming year. We'll talk about contractor work, staging, photos, write-ups, marketing, repairs, decluttering, and how to avoid spending money in the wrong places. 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Well, this show is for you. If you'd like help thinking this through for your own home, you can call us on our toll-free number at 800-990-1004. 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Well, in our first segment, I'd like to discuss why preparation has to start before you feel ready. One of the biggest mistakes sellers make is assuming that preparation begins when they're ready to sell. And in reality, preparation begins when you first start thinking we might sell sometime next year. That is the moment to begin. Perhaps you've submitted your name and you're on waiting lists at retirement communities now, and you're just not sure what to do to get ready for the call from the community to say, we have a home ready for you. We've got the apartment, the view, the layout, etc. Well, it's a great time, regardless of where you are in your thinking, to start the process, because a good sale is not just about what happens the week the home hits the market. It's usually a result of what happens weeks or months before. And the best results often come from good sequencing. So there's a difference between working hard and working in the right order. So sequencing, right? For example, I've seen sellers spend money on improvements that didn't matter while ignoring inexpensive repairs that buyers noticed immediately. A little caulking, a little fixing, a hinge on a door, things, minor things that can make a big difference in how people feel versus doing major things like windows, where you don't really make money by replacing windows as much as you do resealing the ones that are fogged. I've seen homeowners schedule photographs before the home was truly ready, and then we have to back out of it, not do the photos, and go back into that process with some of our clients. In fact, we did that, and then we originated a plan of action with our clients to bring a stager in on a consultation at the beginning of our listing agreement. Meaning, even though I have clients who are preparing for next year, we already have had a stager and contractor in to prepare a plan of action for what's going to get done and when it's going to get done. Some things will be focused on right now while the weather's good, exterior preparation. Why not do it now? Okay. And then the inside could be handled over the fall and into the early part of next year if you're thinking about selling in 2027. And really, regardless of whether you're selling, you know, for sure at that point or earlier or later, this is the proper strategy. The timeline matters because buyers will make fast judgments, okay? Online photos, floor plans, the first paragraph of the property description, curb appeal, and the smell of the house, and other things like that really do drive people's reactions. We have had such great success this year as a team. It's just me and one other guy, Dan, in our team here in Maryland, D.C., and Virginia, and four full-time staff supporting our clients. We work directly with you as a homeowner getting your home ready to go up for sale. So when you call, you'll get a call back from me and we'll discuss it. And in preparing, we want you to have the best return on your investment. Otherwise, not spend the money. Put a dollar in or get $2 to get $2 back. We were fortunate to put a home under contract in Leesburg this past week. We put it on the market at $750,000, and it needed work. It needed carpets to be done. It needed paint. It needed a variety of things. And we were getting pushback from prospects coming through. And we discussed, in light of the feedback, because initially the family didn't want to do anything, just wanted to get it up for sale. And I respect their wishes, and we did. But the pushback was strong, and we were fortunate to start a process of thinking about what we would do to prepare now. Let's spend a couple of weeks getting it more ready. And yet we got an offer. We were able to negotiate the terms of the offer to cover. So essentially, we gave up in price what we would have given into investing to get the house ready, and we've sold the property. And this is in a matter of 2 weeks on the market at around $750,000, if you're familiar with where Country Club Drive is in Leesburg. That's where we're talking. So in this year, buyers have continued to search digitally online. So photos are key, and that's why we are firm believers in building out a plan of what we are going to actually do and the things we're not going to do. We can virtually stage rather than bring furniture in. It's just as effective. If you look at the statistics, why not give buyers two opportunities to see a home, both vacant when they walk through and digitally staged so they can see the scale of how furniture might work? 6 months before you're ready to go up for sale, building a strategy, and that's a workflow that we put together for our clients. Here's what we're going to do now, first step, stage, or contract, or what are we going to do to prepare ourselves, get ourselves ready? And along the way, where are we going to get outside photos? Where are we going to get the inside photos? Working the write-up, getting your approval, all those things. So at 6 months out, you're not trying to do everything. And right now, it is, we're here at the latter part of this spring and about to enter into the summer. In fact, we're right there on the entry of summertime. And as a result, what do we get? We get about six more months before we're at Christmas, right? And then the following month is the beginning of the spring market. So we've got about 6 to 7 months right now. It's an ideal time to start. Now, there's a great practical illustration in the book of Luke chapter 14, where Jesus talks about a builder who first sits down and counts the cost before beginning construction. The point is simple. Wise people consider the plan before they start the work, and that applies directly to selling a home. Before you call the painter, before you order furniture, before you schedule photography, you want to have a clear schedule. What's optional? Okay, what do the buyers really care about? You could spend money on things that won't make you money just because you think it probably will, but where we can guide you through that and keep you from spending money unnecessarily. You might also have some challenges with your property that are specific to your home, a water penetration issue, a past termite problem, possibly high radon, or maybe your home is on a flag lot. Maybe it's got some high tension wires. It could have any number of things. And so how do we approach those? You know, I had a home where we had high tension wires directly behind the house, meaning if you're familiar, when you look out the back window of a home and there's a field there and there is a tower literally out the back window, you can see the footer sitting above the ground. It's this giant concrete block. And above that is this metal behemoth standing there carrying electricity across the county. Well, that is a scary thing for a lot of buyers. So for us to get ahead of that conversation and get an EMR test done, an electromagnetic radiation test, standing in the backyard of the home and saying, well, this is what we've done. Here's our report. You don't have to worry about this. Yes, it's a visual impediment when we see things that maybe are not as peaceful, but honestly, there are buyers who don't really care about that. What they care about, though, still is health. And if we can overcome the health concern, we can overcome any concern and get that property sold. So figuring out those things, making a plan, how are we going to overcome any objections that come up? You know, there's a season for everything. It can be very personal as you are preparing a long-time family home for sale. You might be sorting through your children's artwork, family furniture and tools and dishes and holiday decorations, books and photographs, letters and files and decades of accumulated life. And that process deserves patience, but it also deserves a plan. How can you start this process? And I often tell the story about Jim and Phyllis, who were referred to me to help them in the sale of their property. We met about 8 months before their home went up for sale. And I walked in the front door, and there was stuff in the foyer, in bags, like ready for Purple Heart and Salvation Army to pick up. And I thought, oh, good. Well, they're getting a start on this. And as we walked through the home and saw every room in the house, there were where the countertops were consumed with stuff, and there was stuff on tables. And as we walked past beds in bedrooms on this long rambler, we saw stuff piled up on the beds. And then there was stuff in the master owner's bedroom and in the big soaking tub in the bath, and then even in the shower stall. I opened the shower stall, and there's three shirts and a coat hanging there. And I turned back to Phyllis, and she said, oh, don't worry, we take that out when we shower. Okay, so we can have too much stuff. And they did, and they needed a plan, and we made a plan. And the plan was, I want you to take the next 6 weeks, and I'd like you to start in one room. Take one room and identify everything as you pull up something, take it to where it belongs. Even if there's no room there, just stick it on top of something else. Don't get consumed and having everything put away all the time. Just focus on one room and moving all the things out of it that don't belong. Well, 6 weeks went by, and they'd cleared the owner's bedroom and half the tub. And she was giddy, and she could feel the momentum already shifting. And 6 weeks later, they had completed the three bedrooms in addition that are upstairs in addition to the owner's bedroom, and had, you know, over approximately about a 3 to 4 month window, they went through a process and followed the steps that are in the Right Sizing Guide, which is a free publication I wrote to share with you absolutely free at ericstewartgroup.com. Just submit a request and you can read it online, or if you want a hard copy, send us an email there online and we'll mail you a hard copy absolutely free, just as a way of serving you. Now, for families helping aging parents, you've got to have a lot of patience as you're walking through, especially the stuff in that. When we get back, I'd like to segue out of where we are now and into the 90-day window. So 6 months, we build the plan, we start to execute, and this is where we can guide you and give you great resources for that. When we get back, we'll discuss 90 days out from putting a house up and what do you need to do at that point. This is the Eric Stewart Show, Getting Older, every Sunday, 6:30 a.m. and 12:30 p.m. Thanks for joining me. We'll be right back.
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16: Welcome back to Getting Older, getting your house ready to sell. When you have a plan, and this is a great time to get a plan of action, even if you're not ready to start in major steps. You might even have a trip planned for July or August or September of this year. But getting the plan and knowing within your schedule what is the proper step-by-step approach to getting estimates, getting things worked on, and getting your house ready. We at the Eric Stewart Group oversee the work done at our clients' houses, meaning that as a part of our service to you as a homeowner, we get a contractor to give estimates, and then we look at the bids, and frankly, we negotiate on your behalf with those contractors because we don't work for the contractor. We just bring them in. Whereas we do have a fiduciary duty to you as a seller and can guide you through this is good or that's not good based on pricing and our experience. Now, I will say the contractors we work with are consistent, faithful, and I have shopped them hard. So I know that they're giving my clients good value. Okay. And with that in mind, if we can build a plan to start working on some aspects, that's best. But let's assume that you don't want to do anything for the, you know, for the next like 90 days until maybe September, October. Well, at 90 days, we should have our complete strategy organized and move from strategy to execution. And that's, you know, that's really a question of then scheduling. If we could get estimates over the next few months, get scheduled to start, you'll know this is what happens on October 5th, 12th, 23rd, blah, blah, blah, blah, for, you know, for the following 90 days, what kind of work. This will really help you in safety, in doing it correctly, and we want to focus on the function of things, and that's loose railings and tripping hazards and leaks and electrical issues and plumbing problems, broken windows and missing handrails, exterior rot, anything that creates real concern for a buyer. And then buyer confidence would be the second thing, the second layer, which includes visible maintenance issues like stained ceilings from old leaks and peeling paint, damaged drywall, cracked caulk, dirty grout, fogged windows, broken fixtures, worn carpet, or overgrown landscaping. All right. And then the presentation is how do we present in fresh paint and lighting and deep cleaning and staging, that virtual staging that we offer. These are key elements. And, you know, by wisdom, a house is built. So we want to have a clear plan on how we're going to get ready. And as you work through this, let's spend a few minutes now thinking about the order on getting the order. So, the Apostle Paul writes in 1 Corinthians that things should be done decently and in order. And in context, he's speaking about worship, but there's a broader wisdom there too, which disorder creates confusion, right? So when buyers walk into a cluttered home, they often can't see the home clearly. They see just the stuff. They see the maintenance. They see the work. They see the uncertainty. They can open a closet and feel like stuff's going to fall on them. Whereas good preparation brings order so that the buyer can see the space, the light, the layout, and the value. Order helps people understand what they are looking at. And that's true for all of us, whether we're looking at a car or we're looking at a pair of shoes that we're buying on eBay, right? Decluttering, staging can overlap these two things. Let's remove what distracts. Let's open up the space, put things away so that a house feels like it's still got more than enough room. Major consideration. It's not just throwing stuff away, right? For long time owners, it is really emotional work, and hence the right sizing guide I mentioned again, downloadable at ericstewartgroup.com, will give you step by step on how to get rid of stuff, how to figure out what you want to keep, what you want to give to the kids, if they'll take it, sell, donate, throw, that kind of a thing. So when you're 45 days to 30 days out, we're focused now. We've already got our outside photos at that point because we did them in September, October, while grass is lush and green. And we're focusing now on our final prep, which many of our clients want to go through a holiday before they do the final work, the final push of decluttering. Fine.
0: We don't recommend going on the market until third or fourth week of January at the earliest, but that is oftentimes when we do, or mid-February. This year was a great time to go on the market, and we saw multiple contracts on many of our properties. We've sold over 50 homes this year, Maryland, D.C., and Virginia, and we've had exceptional success for our clients. Just had one house sell for over 300 over asking. In spite of the market dynamics that you hear about, things are good. So we work on our write-up. You know, you guys assist with that. I'm so excited about a new listing. I got to mention, this property is down in Southeast D.C. off of E Street. It was built in 1865, and it's a row house with three bedrooms and two full baths that needs a complete renovation. But here is the special exception. The property comes with a deeded opportunity to run a law office out of this property. So you could live in it and run your law office out of it. If you're an attorney listening, listen up, because at $1 million, to have something that's a 12 to 13 minute walk to the Capitol, right across the street from a park, wow, unusual opportunity. Love for you to reach out to me on any of these listings you may be looking at too. Find us at TheEricStewartGroup.com. We've run out of time. We'll get you through the prep. Just reach out to us at EricStewartGroup.com. I'm Eric Stewart, and we will see you next week.
1: Big house, big car, backseat, full bar. 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Too much stuff.
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34: Few people now have asked me about a TikTok trend that they've come across. It's called 75 Hard. The challenge was created by entrepreneur and author Andy Frisella, who calls it a, quote, transformative mental toughness program and an Ironman for your brain. So here's what it entails. Eat a structured diet with no alcohol, drink a gallon of water, read 10 pages of nonfiction, take a progress photo, and complete two 45-minute workouts, one of them outdoors, every day for 75 days. Quite a challenge. We asked CNN fitness contributor Dana Santis about this, who reminded us that sustainable fitness isn't about punishment or proving discipline through extremes. It's about building habits that integrate into your lifestyle in a way that feels supportive and repeatable. If you ask me, that's going to be the key to long-term success. I'm Dr. Sanjay Gupta, helping you live a better life.
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4: More attacks. I'm Paul Stevens, Fox News. The U.S. launching new airstrikes against Iran, retaliating for Iranian strikes.
5: The U.S. military launching new additional strikes on Iranian sites around the Strait of Hormuz. Officials say it's in response to continued Iranian aggression, including a drone launch against the U.S. base in Bahrain and two ship attacks in the Vital Waterway. Tonight's strikes targeted Iranian air defenses, drone storage facilities, and surface-to-air missile systems. Iran's military saying it targeted U.S. assets in Kuwait and Bahrain with missiles and drones. The latest round of fighting is further straining an already fragile ceasefire and long-term peace talks. And President Trump issuing an ominous warning, saying, quote, there may come a point when we are no longer able to be reasonable and will be forced to complete the job. He goes on to say, if that happens, Iran will no longer exist.
4: And that is Fox's Chanley Painter. And as she said there, Bahrain and Kuwait saying earlier today, Iran targeted their nations with missile and drone fire overnight to retaliate for those recent U.S. attacks. Israel and Lebanon signing a framework agreement for peace, which Hezbollah's leader is rejecting, saying it's a surrender to Israel.
6: One of the biggest sticking points surrounding a long-term U.S.-Iran deal is the ongoing conflict involving Israeli forces and the Iranian-backed militant group Hezbollah. Israel and Lebanon just signed a deal that would see the IDF pull their troops out of two areas in southern Lebanon. The idea is for Lebanese soldiers to take control over areas that are currently being held by Israel.
7: They believe that they actually own Lebanon, but Lebanon belongs to the Lebanese people, not to the Iranian people. So it is about time that Lebanon will gain independence and will assume full control of their territory.
6: Israeli ambassador to the UN Danny Danon tells Fox News it's a gradual process, but they have no motivation to stay in southern Lebanon.
4: Jeff Paul in Tel Aviv, America's listening to Fox News.
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4: In Venezuela, the number of dead from this week's twin earthquakes climbing to over 1,400, more than 68,000 people still missing in one area. Families and volunteers are digging through rubble themselves, saying the government crews are being overwhelmed and slow to respond. International rescue teams from the U.S., Brazil, Mexico, and others are now joining the search as the critical 72-hour window for finding survivors closes. Entire neighborhoods destroyed, bodies being recovered by the dozens, and aftershocks continue to shake several areas, including Caracas. President Trump scoring another primary election win, this one in Louisiana.
11: Congresswoman Julia Letlow, who was backed by the president, won Louisiana's Republican U.S. Senate primary on Saturday. She defeated State Treasurer John Fleming in a runoff. Letlow will face Democrat Jamie Davis in November. Letlow's victory caps Trump's primary efforts to unseat Republicans he's unhappy with. Kentucky Representative Thomas Massie, Texas Senator John Cornyn, and five Indiana state senators all lost re-election bids last month to challengers Trump backed. Deborah Valentine, Fox News.
4: Some communities all across Kentucky cleaning up after catastrophic flooding ripped through their state. Birchlick Missionary Baptist Church in Jackson County, one of the areas affected because of flooding. But their pastor, Kenny Johnson, speaking to Fox 56, says there's an air of being fortunate.
12: It could have been a lot worse. And so we thank God that it didn't get worse. And, you know, we're tough. We'll clean up and we'll keep going.
4: And to sports in the World Cup, the round of 32 kicks off today. South Africa takes on Canada. That game once again at 3 p.m. Eastern in Los Angeles, available on all the various Fox outlets as well. I'm Paul Stevens. This is Fox News.
0: In Fairfax County, eastbound express lanes of Interstate 66 before Vaden Drive got both lanes there blocked with the issue. Eastbound I-66, the main lines before the Beltway, all lanes are blocked there, and we're getting quite the backup now. Delays beginning around Nutley Street. Westbound lanes not affected at this time. Looking good on the Capitol Beltway, both in Virginia and in Maryland. Prince George's County, southbound Kenilworth Avenue at Route 50, have accident activity there. Now from GarageDoorRepair.com, here is the WMAL Weather Channel forecast.
1: Scattered showers and storms will be possible from this morning to the afternoon, with a high today near 82, then partly cloudy overnight with fog forming and a low in the upper 60s. Clearing takes place into Monday afternoon as the high temperature warms up to 87. I'm meteorologist Jeff Marr from the Weather Channel on WMAL.
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0: here today. The number to get me live, I've gone ahead and turned the phone lines on right now. You can call in right now, 888-961-0222. If you have questions about moving retirement accounts into gold and silver or using your cash in the bank to buy gold and silver, ring up that number now, 888-961-0222. I'd love to talk to you live on air. The amazing Wendy is on phones today. She's the best in the business. So when you call in, be nice to her, please. All right, welcome to the show. I'm Kenny Michaels. This is Striking Gold. Boy, do we have a lot to talk about today. I'm going to start with this. Wells Fargo says gold is going to double. Bank of America says gold is going to double. Deutsche Bank says gold to 9,000. This is all by the end of the year. Goldman Sachs, gold to 7,500. Every single one of those companies, their CEO or chief banking officer or whatever you want to call them, the big top head dudes, have a direct line to the White House. And Trump talks to these heads of banks quite often. They know something after talking to the president that we don't know. But they're coming out saying gold's going to double. Deutsche Bank thinks it's going to go more than double. What do they know that we don't know? Who cares? Who cares? We'll never be privy to that conversation anyway. Who cares? What I do know is this. The debt in this country has increased because of the war. So all this talk of Trump repricing gold and silver is picking up steam. Let's go. Let's go. Trump to Fort Knox. Some people say, well, what if there's no gold in Fort Knox? Fort Knox is not the only place America houses gold. Think we're stupid? We have it secured in many other places as well. But here's what I do know. Trump did say in the video that I played for you a couple of weeks ago, he did say 400 tons of gold.
1: But you know, we're getting a little bit shaky. We're getting the yips on this stuff. Like, I want to find out. So we're going to open up the doors. I'm going to see if we have gold there. We want to find out. We're going to open the doors. We're going to inspect Fort Knox. We want to make sure that we actually have 400 tons of gold.
0: 400 tons of gold. So he knows. Listen, guys, he knows. And so with all these predictions for gold and silver, what do Americans love? Americans love a bargain, right? We all love discounts. Who the hell doesn't want to save money? We all love discounts. We all love bargains. And gold is a bargain. Soon, it's not going to be a bargain. Between now and the end of the year, it's no longer going to be a bargain. If you're a bargain shopper, if you're a discount shopper, if you like the coupons, if you like to buy one, get one free, get your retirement account to gold, because it's a bargain right now. Furthermore, gold is soaring. Silver is soaring. Why? Because the war's over. Oil's dropping. Gold is soaring. The only thing that was holding back gold and silver all this time was the war, was oil prices. Now that oil prices are dropping, gold and silver is soaring. And all this talk of repricing gold, everybody's moving fast to gold. I've never seen more people reach out to me to move their retirement account than I have in the last 2 weeks. It's crazy. Trump is talking to Fort Knox, going to Fort Knox, auditing Fort Knox. There's a lot of talk of Trump repricing gold. Man, how exciting. Man, how exciting. All right, the number to get me live here, 888-961-0222. If you're ready to move your retirement account to gold, stop dilly-dallying, stop being dumb, stop being a procrastinator. Why do I say that? Listen to me. I'll tell you why I say that, because I'm about to read you something. This came from Yahoo Finance. Are you ready? The biggest mistake people make in their retirement accounts, ready, is staying in stocks. That's what they said. The biggest mistake people make is staying in stocks. That's what the good-looking Kenny Michaels has been telling you. I say week after week after week, get into gold. Move it into gold. Yahoo says the reason it's a big mistake is due to taxes. That's right. Because you pay more in tax if you stay in stock. Because when you take the money out, you're taxed. You pay more to Uncle Sam and you get less money. So they say the biggest mistake people make that are 59 and a half and older is staying in stock. Well, that makes sense. And now Wells Fargo, Bank of America, Deutsche Bank, Goldman Sachs, all saying gold's going to double here shortly. Okay? Now, not only that, listen to this. Gold and silver's a steal right now. Right? If I said you have a chance to steal gold legally, you'd be like, well, how do I get in on this, Mr. Michaels? How can I steal gold legally? Move your retirement account, move your cash right now into gold and silver. You call Golden Crest Metals. Their number's 888-406-6222. Again, 888-406-6222. They're there right now. Call them. Say, hey, I'm listening or watching the good-looking Kenny Michaels. I need to get my retirement account into gold and silver. I need to get my cash into gold and silver. I need to do it. I need to do it now because we're about to see an explosion. Robert Kiyosaki says, get ready to expect a big run on gold and silver. So right now, it's a bargain. Grab it. There are people that call me on a regular basis, and I get this conversation all the time. Pay attention to what I'm about to tell you, and then I'm going to hit the phones. Pay attention to what I'm about to tell you. People call me all the time. Mr. Michaels, I'm getting killed in taxes. I have an IRA. I'm taking money out. I'm getting killed in taxes. And I say, well, the reason being is you're making the mistake Yahoo Finance talked about. You're in stocks. You're in paper. Anytime you're in paper, you get killed in taxes. That's just the way it works in this country. But when you privatize your wealth, meaning get off of their radar, get out of the government's vision, you pay less tax. That makes sense, right? So, when you have a retirement account and you say to me, Mr. Michaels, I'm getting killed in taxes, what can I do? And I say, move to gold. And you don't. Well, you can complain to the guy in the mirror. Period. Because I have no time to deal with people that just reach out for advice. I give you advice and you go another direction. Okay, great. Good luck to you. Then stop complaining. There is only one retirement account in this country today that allows you to take money out in some other form other than the U.S. dollar, and that's gold and silver. Everything else is in the

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1: 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You will see me, the good-looking stud, the Brad Pitt of precious metals. 888-961-0222 is the number to get me live on air. I'm Kenny Michaels. This is Striking Gold. All right, we're going to go to the phones. We're going to go to line one. We're going to go to Todd in Washington. I believe somewhere near Seattle is my guess. Todd, welcome to the show.
2: Hello.
1: Todd, can you hear me?
2: Yes, I can. Are you able to hear me?
1: Good. I can hear you, sir. Welcome to the show. How can I help you?
2: So I'm just curious to what's the smallest portion of gold I can buy at a time? It seems out to $4,000 an ounce. I don't make $4,000 at a time.
1: Well, so basically, the minimum cash investment is $10,000. That's the minimum cash investment. The minimum rollover for a retirement account is $25,000. Now, sometimes if you're close to those numbers, but you're not at those numbers, because you tuned into the good-looking Brad Pitt of Precious Metals, me, Kenny Michaels, sometimes I can make an exception on that. But typically, those are the normal minimums.
2: Okay.
1: Are you there, Todd?
2: Yep, that answered the question I was asking.
1: All right, buddy. Have a great day. Thanks for calling in.
2: Thank you.
1: Bye-bye. All right, the number to get me live, 888-961-0222. I'm Kenny Michaels. This is Striking Gold. 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I listen to him every week. I want to move my IRA. You're going to get a gift from me. Yeah, usually 10% free silver. How awesome is that? Pure, fine silver. And silver is soaring, baby. And there's a silver shortage. And Trump is going to Fort Knox. And now there's a lot of talk of repricing gold because our debt has gotten worse because of the war. So now there's a lot of talk of Trump repricing precious metals. Please, dear God, let that happen. Please, dear God, because my IRA is in gold. And if my IRA is in gold, I'll be bold. I'll be sold. And that's it, baby. Let's go. Let's go. It's exciting times, man, to buy gold and silver. Okay. And the one thing I am going to do right now is we're going to bring on this week's gold miner. So let's go ahead and bring her on this show this week. Mary, welcome to the show. Marianne, welcome to the show.
3: Hello. Thank you, Kenny.
1: How are you this morning?
3: I'm very well.
1: Good, good.
3: Just listening to your show, and it's
1: wonderful.
3: Well,
1: welcome to the show. Yeah, welcome to the show. And I know that you're this week's gold miner. We have a gold miner every single week, someone who has found my show, decided to jump on the journey. So I'm going to, as hard as this is for me to do, I'm going to shut my mouth and I'm going to give you the microphone. Tell me your journey. What happened?
3: Okay. Well, my husband and I suffered two business setbacks, which left us financially devastated, and we were

0: never able to completely pick up the pieces and recover. And he passed away last year, and he was a wonderful person, but he left me in a pickle financially. And I knew I had to find a way to do something smart with my money. And so I ran across you and on the radio. And from the beginning, I wanted to buy precious metals and do so with you and Golden Crest. But I had to wait until it was financially feasible for me. And the second I felt I was in a pretty good position, I gave Golden Crest and the good-looking Kenny Michaels a call and left a message. And just as promised, you called me right back and we started the process.
1: Well, see,
0: and
1: so you already,
0: now I
1: have. Yeah, you already have it down right when you said good-looking. So that already is a plus. That's already a feather in your cap. Yeah, you know, one of the things I pride myself on is being accessible to people who tune into my show. And I always say if you go to kennysgoldquiz.com, watch out, because you're going to get a call from, you got it, the good-looking Brad Pitt of Precious Metals. So you went ahead and you purchased gold and silver. How was that process?
0: It was easy peasy. It was just seamless, and I have left the yips and behind, and now joined the ranks of the yippies. Yeah. But you know, the thing about the process, the thing about Golden Crest, and in particular you, you know, you're set apart from the rest because you genuinely care about people. You spend the time with a person, and you take your time and you educate the person. You educated me, and you make yourself available. You don't just make the deal, say, okay, have a nice life, and you dump the person. You follow through and you follow up. And I needed my hand held through this, and you did that. And I can trust you to steer me in the right direction.
1: Yeah, you know, it's funny that you say that. I get very emotional about this because I'm very passionate about it. And the one thing I do understand, this is not about buying a car stereo. You know, you bought your stereo, ma'am. Go to the place, get it installed, have a nice day, see you later. It doesn't work like that. This is people's life savings. These are people's retirement accounts. This is people's money. This is how they plan to secure their future. This isn't a game. This isn't about how much money somebody makes. It's about how much information people can get that help them to make the right choice. So you went out, you made a cash purchase. I suspect the metals have arrived to your door, have they not?
0: They have.
1: And yes. How are they? Beautiful, as usual?
0: They are just stunning.
1: Yeah, I know. It's crazy. All right, and I know you got free silver for tuning in, for going to kennysgoldquiz.com. How much free silver did you get?
0: I got $3,000 worth of free silver.
1: Let's go. Well, that's great. Listen, Marianne, I know it's early here. I'm not going to keep you long. You know, there's a lot of people, Marianne, there's a lot of nervousness. You know, 2 weeks ago, I played a video from Trump where he talked about the yips, and you mentioned it, where you said you don't have the yips anymore. You have the yippy.
2: You know, we're getting a little bit shaky. We're getting the yips on this.
1: Yeah. So, you know, you're like, I got the yippy. Everybody that goes to gold and silver gets yippy. But there's a lot of people who don't. There's a lot of people who do not know what to do. They're a little shaky, right? My question is, any advice you would give people who have money in the bank or retirement accounts? Any advice?
0: I would say immediately take that cash out and buy precious metals with Golden Crest. And you cannot go wrong with Kenny and Golden Crest.
1: I really appreciate that. Thank you so much, and I'm glad I was able to help you. By the way, for being this week's gold miner, I know you happen to be a vegetarian. Normally, I give everybody a case of Omaha steaks coming to their door. I know that does not sound delicious to you. So, because you are this week's gold miner, you are getting delivered to your door. You're getting a Harry and David vegetable basket with all fresh vegetables in it. Carrots and squash and everything's coming to your front door for being this week's guest. So enjoy the veggies.
0: I love it.
1: Good. Enjoy the veggies.
0: I love it. Thank you so much.
1: You're welcome. Have a super day, okay? God bless. Enjoy them. All righty.
0: You as well. God bless.
1: Bye-bye.
0: You too. Bye-bye.
1: Bye-bye. All right, the number to get me live, 888-961-0222. I'm Kenny Michaels. This is Striking Gold. Did you hear what she said? Her husband passed away a year ago and left her in a pickle. Now, I love pickles. I love pickles. Especially pickles with a pastrami sandwich on rye. Love pickles. But not financial pickles. The way out of a financial pickle is gold. Why? Well, think about it. It's real money. It's absolutely real money. You cannot name me one other product that is real money. You cannot. I challenge you. Right now, call 888-961-0222. That gets you live with me on air right now. Call me here. Name me one other item that's real money. If you call in here and say the U.S. dollar is real money, please, I'll give you my address. Please send me what you're smoking. Because it ain't. And it says on your dollar it's not real money. It says it's a note. That's what it says. Crypto is a stinking toilet joke. And stocks are not real money. Have you ever held the stock in your hand? No. Have you ever gone to a store and bought something with stock? No. Have you ever bartered with stock? No. The only form of real money is physical gold and silver. That's a fact. J.P. Morgan Chase said, gold and silver's money. Everything else in the world's credit. Okay? So why is gold doing so well? And why are all the predictions for gold going crazy? Wells Fargo says it's going to double by the end of the year. Bank of America says it's going to double by the end of the year. Deutsche Bank says it's going to more than double by the end of the year. Goldman Sachs says it's almost going to double by the end of the year. Well, these guys talk to Trump. These guys talk to the White House. What do they know? What are they hearing that we don't know? I don't care. I just know that they're telling me where it's going, and that's why I'm invested in it. And I am passionate about this because I'm sick and tired of people that are of retirement age having to feed Uncle Sam after working 40 years. I'm tired of it. It's time we keep more of the money and they get less. The only way that happens is you go to gold. Okay, call Golden Crest Metals, 888-406-6222. 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You can call me here, 888-961-0222. We have Wendy on phones today. Ring up the phone if you got questions about buying gold and silver. I'm here to help you. We're going to take a quick break. When we come back, I've got something to read to you about your president and about gold. We'll be right back.
3: On wet pavement, Fairfax County, eastbound Interstate 66 prior to the Beltway. Still have the accident there. The right lane, right shoulder now blocked. They had traffic stopped for a time, but a brief delay there. The issue we had on the express lanes of eastbound Interstate 66, that has been cleared. No problems on the Beltway, 395 and 95 moving well both directions between the 14th Street Bridge, Spotsylvania County. Into Maryland, southbound Kenilworth Avenue at Route 50, still have the accident there. Now from GarageDoorRepair.com, here is the WMAL Weather Channel forecast.
4: Scattered showers and storms will be possible from this morning to the afternoon, with a high today near 82, then partly cloudy overnight with fog forming and a low in the upper 60s. Clearing takes place into Monday afternoon as the high temperature warms up to 87. I'm meteorologist Jeff Marr from the Weather Channel on WMAL.
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1: Okay, we are back. I'm Kenny Michaels. This is Striking Gold. Welcome back to the show. The number to get me live, 888-961-0222, or go to kennysgoldquiz.com. Let's go. Let's get your retirement account into gold and silver. Come on, what an exciting time, man. What an exciting time. If you want to save money to Uncle Sam, you want to make money, you want to have comfort, you want to have peace, you want to have security, this is it, man. What a time. Gold and silver is now on a major run. Here we go. All the big banks predicting big numbers. I'm so stinking excited. Trump's on his way to Fort Knox. Trump, they're talking about that Trump may reprice gold and silver. How fabulous would this be? All right. So everybody wants to know about Trump and gold. Trump and gold. Trump and gold. Why is gold doing what it's doing? Well, because you have a president who's a fan. Several weeks ago, I gave a list. I told you Trump was obsessed with gold, and I proved it. I proved it with a list of things. I'm going to read you something that was on USA Today. It says here, the real estate businessman, Donald Trump, turned president, well known for his penchant for gold, has bathed the Oval Office in a sea of gold. Gold-colored appliques on the fireplace, gilded mirrors and ornate Rocco-style 18th and 19th century desert stands and flower vases from London and France in all gold sit on the mantle. The walls are chock-a-block with paintings of former presidents in heavily ornate gold frames. Most astute gift givers to Trump have considered his love for the glittering metal. When King Charles, so trying to think of it, yes, sir, chap. When King Charles came into town, I invited him to be a guest on my show. And he said, oh, chap, I wish I could do it, Mr. Michaels, but I cannot. I have a meeting with the president. And he was going to bring me a bottle of wine. I don't drink. But he gave Trump gold. Him and, what's her name? What's he married to? Camilla. Him and Camilla came into this country, met with the president, and brought him gold. What I just read you is proof that your president is so pro-gold, it's sick. Which is great, because he's no dummy. And he's doing everything in gold. He owns so much gold. What does he know? And think about this for a minute. I'm going to say something here. It's going to make you wake up. It benefits him personally to explode gold. If he reprices gold at a higher amount, he benefits because he owns a ton of it. So from a selfish standpoint, it would benefit the president to reprice gold himself. And we know Donald Trump loves himself as well, as we all should love ourselves. And when Yahoo Finance comes out and says the biggest mistake people make in retirement accounts at retirement age is staying in stocks. That was Yahoo Finance. The biggest mistake people make is staying in stocks. So you made money in stocks when you were younger. You were working. Your retirement account was in stocks and you kept going up. Great. I'm happy for you. Guess what? It's time to now move to safety so you can keep that money, not be taxed so much on that money. Move to gold. The banks pay nothing. That gold miner we had did a cash transaction and bought physical gold and silver. She pulled the money from her bank, earning 2%. She bought gold and silver 6 weeks ago. She's up 19% on her money in 6 weeks. In 6 weeks, she's up 19%. That's nuts. That's nuts. In 6 weeks, your money in the bank, are you up 19%? I don't think so. Then what do the banks do? The banks pay you interest, which is next to nothing, send you a tax form the end of the year on the nothing they paid you. Then you go to your tax man, you file your taxes, you give him that form, and he says, you now have to pay tax on the nothing the bank paid you, so you got nothing. That's a fact. When you're in gold and silver, the gold and silver sit in your home. They're beautiful. They grow. There is no tax form. Nobody knows you have it except you. And it grows and it grows and it grows and its value becomes higher and its value becomes better. You're making money and it's in the privacy of your own home. How sweet is that? 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All right. Here's something I'm going to touch on right now that may be sensitive to a lot of people. When you invest money and you invest it and you hire yourself a financial advisor. Now, who is this person? He works for a company. And he says, what are you looking for? And you say, well, I'm a conservative person, so I'm looking for something that would be conservative. Ladies and gentlemen, if you're in paper, you're not conservative. You're a massive risk taker. Okay? There is nothing this financial guy is going to put you in that's conservative. When stocks drop, they drop, period. Conservative stocks drop. Aggressive stocks drop. Stocks drop. Boom. Now, when stocks drop, sometimes gold explodes. But there have been times where stocks have dropped 1,100 points, and guess what? Gold only dropped 90. Then 2 days later, stocks dropped 600. Gold only dropped 40. So which one's conservative? The 1,100 or the 90? Which one's conservative, the 600 or the 40? That's the point. When gold has a drop, it's a little bit. That's okay. That's conservative. That's fine. I'm okay with that. But if you own the right products in gold and silver, in your IRA and in your cash, you may not even be affected by the drop. The bottom line is, if you are a conservative human being and you've reached 60 years old or older, and you're conservative, there's a lot of nervousness out there. 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Now, some people say, well, in this article I was talking about Yahoo Finance, where they say the biggest mistake people make in their retirement accounts when they're of retirement age is staying in stocks. Here's what they mean by that. You get to a certain point where we know that we have to take money out of our retirement account. That's called an RMD, a required minimum distribution. And now you have to take this RMD every single year. And if you're in stocks, you pay a lot to Uncle Sam on your RMD. Well, that sucks. You've worked 40 years. You build this account. Now you go to take it out because the government says you have to. And now when you have to, they get the bulk of it. Well, that sucks. But if you move to gold and silver, you still take your RMD. But now you can take the RMD and the physical metal itself. Not the U.S. dollar, and that helps you. At the end of the day, ladies and gentlemen, moving your retirement account into gold and silver is a tax-free, penalty-free event. If I said to you, hey, you can move to a retirement account backed by physical gold and silver, save money to Uncle Sam, be in low risk, low tax, high growth, and you're 65 years old, and you say to me, oh, I'm going to stay in the stock market. Well, that's okay, but good luck to you, and good luck to your heirs. Listen, ladies and gentlemen, that caller we had, Marianne, she said, you know, when she talked to me on the phone, she could hear the passion. I sincerely care. That's why I do this. My gold IRA has worked for me, period. So if it's working for me, I know 100% it's going to work for other people. I'm nobody special. Yes, I'm good looking. Yes, I'm probably better looking than most people. Yes. And yes, I was nominated for Sexiest Man of the Year. I didn't get it. I'm a little pissed off about that, but whatever. The point is, gold doesn't discriminate. If it's working for Kenny Michaels, it's going to work for the next guy. When you hit a certain age, and I hope I make sense when I say this. When you hit a certain age, and I would say that age would be about 59 and up. When you hit a certain age, it's not about how much money can we make. It's I put this money away pre-tax. Now, how do I figure out a way to keep most of it? You go to gold. I get call after call after call every week. Mr. Michaels, I'm getting killed in taxes. Can you help me? I'm not a tax man, guys, but I do know gold and silver works, and it's great. Mr. Michaels, I have money in the bank. My money's not doing anything. Can you help me? Move to gold. Mr. Michaels, I have an old 401k. I have an old 403b that's sitting. It's doing nothing. Just sits there. Can you help me? Yes, move to gold. There's no other place to go. Your president's a massive fan. Your president is obsessed with gold. Your president's going to Fort Knox. There's talk that your president's going to reprice gold. The most astute givers to Trump give him gold. He decorated the Oval Office in all gold. He said no tariffs on gold. He brought in $100 million worth of gold from Venezuela. He has a solid 22-foot gold statue of himself at his golf course in Doral, Florida. There's a gold logo of him at an international airport. Shall I keep going, or does that prove to you he's about gold? If Trump reprices gold, he makes a ton of money. So moving a retirement account into physical gold and silver is nothing but smart. Taking cash that you don't need to live on in the bank, don't put it in a CD. What a stupid joke. What's the bank paying you? 3%, maybe 3.5%? At the end of the year, guess what? Surprise! You get a tax form from the bank on that 3.5% you earned. Now you take the tax form to your accountant. Your accountant says, hey, young man, hey, buddy, hey, sweet lady, you have to pay tax on this interest you earned on the CD. The interest was nothing to begin with. Now you're taxing me on the nothing I made. 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Now the gold and silver from the money in the bank is shipped to you. Now that gold and silver goes in your safe at home. Now it's shiny, it's beautiful, it's gorgeous. Nobody knows you have it except you and me. That's it. And I'll be quiet about it. Shh, don't tell anybody. Okay, you're going to have gold and silver in your safe at home. Now the gold and silver is growing. Now you're making money. And while it's growing, at the end of the year, guess what? There's no tax form because it's still in your safe. There's no tax form. It's sitting there growing. And if you sell it back to Golden Crest, still no tax form. So you make money, real money. You keep the money. You don't make money in something, get a tax form on it, go to your tax man, then you pay tax on that money you made, so you made nothing. Interest in the bank is a scam. It's a scam. It's a scam. The banks pay little. They make a lot of money holding on to your money. They pay little. Tax you, then you get a tax form on the little. Then you pay tax on the little. And now you got nothing of the little that's left. It's nuts. It's cuckoo. If I'm in my 60s, which I am, I'm 64. You think I'm going to tie money up in the bank? What are they going to do for me? Give me 2%? That caller that called in this morning, she's up 19% in 6 weeks. 19%. That's nuts. That's because she's in gold. She's in silver. And guess what? Shh. It's private. Shh. Nobody knows about it, including your uncle. Shh. Nobody knows. It's private. That's how it should be. Good for her. Her husband passed away a year ago, and she was left in a financial pickle. And as I said before, I love pickles. Listen. Sunday mornings, I go to the farmer's market in Santa Clarita. There's a place called the Crazy Cucumber that's there. And they got pickles, all kinds of pickles, spicy pickles, bread and butter pickles, garlic pickles. They got pickles. They're in a pickle, man. They're in a pickle. But if you're in a financial pickle, or you want to avoid a financial pickle, move to gold. The 9 words every person should fear from the government. This is a quote of Ronald Reagan. He said, the 9 words people should fear are, knock, knock, we're here from the government and we're here to help you. Those are words you should fear. They will put you in a pickle. When you take your required distribution from your retirement account and you're in stocks, you're in a pickle. More and more people are finding they have to work longer. Well, that's because you're in paper, you're in stocks. Get out. 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I hope I'm making sense to you people, because you know what? When you hear Wells Fargo saying gold's going to double, you hear Bank of America saying gold's going to double, you hear Deutsche Bank calling for gold to 9,000 by the end of the year, you hear Goldman Sachs saying gold to 7,500. These people aren't stupid. It's one thing if one person said it. All these places are saying it. JP Morgan, 10,000. What do all these people know? Wells Fargo, Bank of America, Deutsche Bank, Goldman Sachs, JP Morgan. What do they all know? You don't think Jamie Dimon, the head of JP Morgan, talks to Trump? Guaranteed he talks to Trump. You don't think the head of Wells Fargo and Bank of America and Deutsche Bank and Goldman Sachs don't have a phone line to the White House? Of course, Trump talks to the heads of these organizations. Of course. What do they know? And Trump's a fan of gold. 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Ladies and gentlemen, I'm Kenny Michaels. 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I'm the Brad Pitt of Precious Metals, the best looking gold guy you'll ever meet in your life. Thank you for tuning into the show. And God bless. We'll see you next week. Bye-bye.

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13: New escalations. I'm Angelo Bavaro, Fox News. The ceasefire between the U.S. and Iran now strained as both countries continue exchanging blows.
14: U.S. officials say Iran had a chance to stop shooting, and they did not take it. Instead, they attacked another ship Saturday morning, a Panama-flagged tanker traveling through the Strait of Hormuz. As a result, CENTCOM says U.S. military aircraft targeted Iranian military surveillance infrastructure, communication systems, air defense sites, drone storage facilities, and mine layer capabilities. Commercial vessel transits through the Strait of Hormuz continue. U.S. forces remain vigilant, lethal, and ready. A senior U.S. official tells our Jennifer Griffin the strikes were larger than the ones the U.S. forces carried out on Friday, but they had to hit areas where Iran has regrouped some military assets.
13: Fox's Madeline Rivera. Iran launching missiles in retaliation, saying they will continue to do so if the U.S. keeps striking them. Part of the new ceasefire agreement between Israel and Lebanon includes Hezbollah disarmament. Israel's ambassador to the UN, Danny Danon, joining Fox News Live, explaining the agreement's implementation.
15: We need the Lebanese army to deploy and to assume those positions. So it will be a gradual process. And at the end of this process, hopefully, if the implementation will be successful, we will not see Hezbollah next to our border. That is the most crucial point for us.
13: The U.S. helped broker that agreement. Three firefighters died and two were injured tackling fires on the Colorado-Utah border. The largest blaze, the Cottonwood Fire, was burning in rugged terrain in southwest Utah. It ballooned on Saturday to more than 144 square miles. And in the World Cup, today is the beginning of the knockout round. So it's win or go home when South Africa and Canada square off at 3 p.m. Eastern in Los Angeles. 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
18: No, thank you.
13: President Trump backed Louisiana Republican Julia Letlow, defeating State Treasurer John Fleming in Saturday's primary runoff. Letlow is vying for the seat against soon-to-be-vacating Senator Bill Cassidy.
19: Tonight, Louisiana sent a clear message that they want a candidate to represent them in the Senate who will always put America first and never turn her back on Louisiana voters.
13: Cassidy voted to convict the president on impeachment charges back in 2021. Rescue efforts continue following earthquakes in Venezuela. Fox's Dana Marie McNichol reports from Florida.
20: Hundreds of volunteers have shown up. So many people are here. They had to turn some away. The support is immense. Over $1 million worth of donations already in hand here at the warehouse. Now, many Venezuelans here tell me that they are thankful for how quickly the Trump administration moved resources into the country. U.S. Southern Command addressing the damage and coordination of military efforts. We have the most elite search and rescue crews from the U.S. and their canines on the ground. And I did speak to one volunteer from La Guaira, the area most affected. He told me hundreds of family, friends, teachers are gone. The pain is unimaginable.
13: Venezuelan officials say the quakes have claimed at least 1,400 lives. Four people are dead after massive flash flooding in Kentucky. Kentucky Governor Andy Beshear.
21: We've seen 6 to 7 inches of rain in some parts of our Commonwealth, which has created dangerous conditions.
13: This church pastor in Jackson County feels fortunate, though.
22: It could have been a lot worse. And so we thank God that it didn't get worse. And, you know, we're tough. We'll clean up and we'll keep going.
13: First responders have been rescuing people trapped in vehicles and homes. I'm Angelo Bavaro, and this is Fox News.
0: Prince George's County inside the Beltway, northbound BW Parkway prior to Kenilworth Avenue. We've got the accident there reportedly blocking two lanes. No problems on the Beltway despite the wet pavement. Beltway to Beltway, both Interstate 95 BW Parkway moving well. Looking good along Route 50 from the Capitol Beltway to the Bay Bridge and back. No issues either side of the Bay Bridge, 2 east, 3 west. Virginia Beltway moving well, and the accident cleared eastbound Interstate 66 before the Beltway. That issue now completely gone. Traffic moves well. Now from GarageDoorRepair.com, here is the WMAL Weather Channel forecast.
12: Scattered showers and storms will be possible from this morning to the afternoon with a high today near 82, then partly cloudy overnight with fog forming and a low in the upper 60s. Clearing takes place into Monday afternoon as the high temperature warms up to 87. I'm meteorologist Jeff Marr from the Weather Channel on WMAL.
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27: Mm-hmm.
26: Have you been to any Nets games this season?
27: I haven't. Sadly, I have
26: what?
27: Not yet.
26: That is
27: not
26: sad.
27: Yet. Yep. Yep. And they got some young players right now that getting this franchise turned around.
26: That's right. That's right.
27: Yeah, but they got some good young talent. I've had a bunch of friends that have gone recently and have enjoyed the games. So,
26: it's so fun.
27: They're turning this organization back around.
26: That's it.
27: Slowly.
26: That's it. One game at a time.
27: That's right.
26: That's how it works with not just baseball, but with all professional sports.
27: That's true.
26: When it comes to Major League Baseball, though, if you look at how teams win, success, it doesn't always come from those big home runs. The same can be said for your retirement strategy, as it would turn out. This is financial author Patrick Kelly talking about the idea of singles and doubles and winning on that strategy.
28: I think people feel like they need to hit home runs or grand slams to win this retirement game, and it's not true. All they need to do is hit singles and doubles over and over and over again, getting on base over and over and over again, and never taking a loss. I mean, think about it. We're using the baseball analogy a little further. If you could hit a single every single time and never strike out, you're going to win that game.
26: Something that you and I have spoken before, Abe, on the radio show is how you see so many people arriving to the doorstep of retirement with $1 million, $2 million, $5 million, $10 million. And you're saying to them, you have won the game. Like, you are there. Yes. You have arrived. So if singles and doubles win the game, how does that translate into winning our own retirement game?
27: Right. Well, I did play baseball all my life. And I got to play at Liberty University. And I know firsthand that, look, getting on base and the team who gets on base the most typically has the best chance of winning. And the singles and doubles are what wins games. You know, sometimes a home run wins games. Sometimes home runs win games. But usually the guys that swing for the fences and have the most home runs also strike out the most as well. So getting on base is the name of the game in retirement as well. So look, getting on base, just like good teams focus on base hits, getting on base, retirees who stay invested, follow a clear plan through market's ups and downs are far more likely to score over time than going for, you know, the hot stock, you know, at that time.
26: Yeah.
27: Chasing bad pitches, one of the biggest kind of swing for the fences mistakes that retirees can make is selling after the market drops, right? Mm-hmm. Letting emotion take over, emotional exits, lock in losses, similar to chasing a pitch in the dirt, striking out when patience would have kept you alive in the inning, and guessing for the perfect pitch. Once investors step out of the game, many wait far too long to get back in. They'll say, oh, I just want to wait till the next president gets in or whatever it is that they're thinking about. But the markets don't wait for you, and you want to stay invested. It's time in the market long term versus timing the market. And so that's like waiting for the perfect pitch that never comes instead of taking the easy singles when it's offered. We want to get on base. We want stability. We want simplicity in retirement. We want a boring retirement plan almost. Boring is not bad, right? I mean, if your portfolio is all over the place and up and down, and that is not good, right? Mm. We want stability in retirement. So simple and boring can be a very good thing in terms of your retirement plan. And we want to avoid big, sudden changes with lots of volatility. Instead, we want the opposite in retirement. So in baseball, getting on base would be the equivalent. Singles and doubles.
26: Okay.
27: We just worked with a gentleman out of Alexandria, Virginia, early 60s, just retired in the last couple years, former firefighter. So had a 457 plan and just no idea what to do at the point of retirement. You know, knew how to contribute to the 457. He's got a pension, concerned with having the money last. This is the single gentleman, doesn't really have a lot of beneficiaries. So he's really focused on planning for himself over his lifetime. Really wanting to understand his investments in the 457 plan better, wanting to make the right pension decision, wanting to be able to enjoy these assets while he's alive and while he's in good health versus maybe having regrets in your late 70s and 80s, having wished that you enjoyed your money in your early years when you were able.
26: Right.
27: All of these were reasons why he came in, and then we put together a plan for him that addressed all these things. We first put together a 401k x-ray, for him specifically, a 457 x-ray.
26: Okay.
27: A deep dive into that employer plan of his and the investments that were in his specific plan. The pros and cons of them, there were positive parts. There were also some parts that could be improved.
26: Sure.
27: And he was looking for steady growth with protection. You know, so many pre-retirees and retirees are looking for this and just really didn't want to have to worry about his money, right? A plan that could be on autopilot where he could go and do the things that he wanted to do in retirement and worry a lot less about his money in retirement. If you're 55 and older, you save $500,000 or more for your retirement, we'd like to also offer you the same 457, 401k, you might have a TSP, 403b x-ray, just like we provided to this gentleman, to look at the assets, look at his accumulation assets that he's built so far, the pros and cons of those, side by side, a retirement income plan that can take those assets and turn them into enjoyable income. Do you need or want a second look at your employer plan, whether it's a TSP, 401k, 403b, or old employer plan? We'd be happy to offer that to you. To the next five callers and others, complimentary.
26: 571-570-3559 is the number to dial right now. Give us a call. Let's set a time for a review of your employer-provided retirement account, whether that's the 457, like this firefighter, you've got a 401k, TSPs, a lot of government workers in this area. There's lots of different ways to save for retirement, your different accounts. But at Abish Financial, they can take a look and let you know what's really going on within those accounts. 571-570-3559. 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It's 571-570-3559. All right, keeping on the theme of things not to do in our retirement and with our retirement savings, Abe. There's an article on MoneyWise.com listing out things that can derail our retirement plans. And it includes some of the usual culprits, things like markets, taxes, long-term care costs. But it also mentioned, quote, slow leak spending habits. And so this article went on to say that most retirees don't spend their wealth on things like yachts or luxury watches. I laugh just thinking about people that come to the office, Abe, and the hardworking people of the DC metro area just walking in, oh, my yacht, Buffy. Like, this is not, you're not the people
27: not the case
26: that you're normally meeting with at Abish Financial Services. But what can happen is that they gradually lose their wealth through uninteresting and often overlooked expenses. So what are these expenses that we are not thinking about, we are not planning for? And how do you help people build plans so that they don't have this slow leak on their savings?
27: Well, first off, you know, I want to encourage our listeners to stop wondering if they're going to be okay and start planning, right? And the more you plan, the more clarity and confidence you're going to have around your specific financial situation. But it takes you, you know, being proactive. It takes you picking up the phone, making the call, doing research, seeking out a retirement planning firm, a fiduciary retirement planning firm that you think, you know, could be a good fit for you and your goals and objectives. But from the article, and I see this all the time, emergencies don't stop. You know, unexpected expenses don't stop in retirement. In fact, they continue, sometimes at the worst possible time, and sometimes it all comes down at once and happens at once.
26: Yeah.
27: Here's a couple examples. A lot of times retirees continue spending as if their income is still coming in, as if that paycheck is still coming in, even when they're drawing down on their savings. And over time, that habit can quickly chip away at a portfolio that once felt more sufficient, right? Especially if the markets are down and things are

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1: Dave, five risk on our risk scale, just middle of the road, conservative investors, both former government employees with TSPs, FERS pensions, Social Security checks, and that's where the majority of their life savings was built, in that thrift savings plan, which is, you know, much like a 401k for a non-government worker, just a really good way to accumulate and sock away money, but we found not the best distribution or income tool at all.
2: Okay.
1: And so here's this couple out of Percival, Virginia, just looking for clarity around how they can retire and how they can package it all together. Came to us with no income plan or roadmap, lots of unforeseen expenses on their farm. They live on a bunch of land out there in Western Loudoun. Mm-hmm. Unforeseen expenses there on the farm, and then just some unforeseen family things going on the farm. You know how family things go sometimes.
2: Yes, we do.
1: You know, they pop up.
2: Yes,
1: and
2: we do.
1: And that's what happens when we got to take care of family.
2: That's right.
1: So the solution for them, and what we did for them, Heather, is we put together a comprehensive retirement income plan and retirement roadmap. That put together all of their income streams, their pensions from the government, their Social Security checks, but also the TSPs. We consolidated them. We merged them together. We put them together into a phase two retirement plan where they could take those TSPs, those accumulation buckets of money, so those assets, and turn them into enjoyable, stable income that can be there for everything life throws at you, right?
2: Mm-hmm.
1: You need continued growth, but you also need protection. This family wanted to preserve the assets for their families. They also wanted to make sure they had money set aside for expenses and emergencies, mm-hmm. for health care, all of it. And so if you're 55 years old and older, you're listening right now, you also have $500,000 or more of investable assets we can help you manage. We'd like to put together the same comprehensive income plan and roadmap that we put together for this couple in Percival for you, to help you follow and track what you're doing in retirement. To the next five callers and others, complimentary.
2: 571-570-3559. Give us a call right now. Let's set a time on the calendar for you to start this conversation with Abe and his team about your own retirement income plan and roadmap. 571-570-3559 is that number to dial right now to schedule a time on the calendar. That's 571-570-3559. We're going to give you a minute to make that call while we take a quick break. Then we'll be back with more of The Retirement Key on WMAL right after this.
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9: 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So one of the things that can throw a retirement budget into a state of chaos is the, quote, unexpected event, because life does not stop when you get to retirement, Abe. You know this very well. The Center for Retirement Research says, whatever your yearly budget is, you should set aside 10% of it for unexpected expenses. What have you seen in your office at Abish Financial, Abe, as far as common events that can derail a retirement budget? What should we be on the lookout for in our own futures?
10: I think one of the biggest things that we see is going to be an unexpected healthcare event. So from this article, here's a few of them, with healthcare surprises being one of them. And sometimes it's just not the expense, but it's a lack of liquidity that throws people for a huge challenge. You know, most people have most of their money saved in pre-taxed accounts. So, okay, although the dollars might be liquid, well, if we're pulling $50K out, $100K or whatever it is from an IRA, it's fully taxable, right, out of a pre-taxed account. So, yeah, it's liquid, but then we're getting hammered with tax when we take money out. Healthcare surprises can be a major and reoccurring budget disruptor. Research shows that greater than expected costs for dental care, prescriptions, in-home care, and nursing homes fall squarely into the unexpected category. These healthcare shocks affect a majority of retirees in a given year and often arrive without much warning. I've seen that a handful of times. Rainy day expenses are more common than people realize. I mean, just stuff happening at home. I hear about it all the time. And then family-related financial events where sometimes, you know, our clients have to take care of other family members financially and things pop up unexpectedly. In fact, we just helped a couple that had an unexpected healthcare event that's been clients of ours for some time. They're in their mid-60s here in the D.C. metro area. Over $10 million of wealth accumulated and saved, but an unexpected healthcare event happened to the family, specifically to the wife, so much so that even at 65 years old, roughly, she needs help in the home taking care of herself.
9: Got it.
10: And the help needed is so much that the husband can't really help, right? Okay. They need, you know, people to come in inside the home.
9: Yeah.
10: She needs professional help, you know, okay, to come into the home and help her. Well, fortunately, when they became clients, we set up a hybrid insurance plan. It is life insurance, but it's got living benefits inside of it. We call it like a hybrid plan because you don't have to die to use the coverage. You can actually accelerate and spend down the death benefit while you're alive for a living need like long-term care. Okay. So in fact, they were able to file claim. 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To the next five callers and others, complimentary.
9: 571-570-3559 is the number you're dialing right now. 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You can take a minute right now to make that call. Then some experts say the same warning signs that happened around the 1929 stock market crash are showing up in today's market environment. We'll ask Abe what that means for you and your retirement savings when we come back with more of The Retirement Key on WMAL right after this.
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11: On wet pavement, no reported issues around the Capitol Beltway, both in Maryland and Virginia, going Beltway to Beltway. Light volume along BW Parkway and the I-95 corridor as you go Beltway to Beltway is pretty quiet. Southbound along I-270 in the area of I-370, still have an issue there, not blocking any travel lanes. And inside the Beltway, northbound BW Parkway in the area of Kenilworth, reportedly have the crash there blocking two lanes. Looking good on the Virginia Beltway, 395 and 95 continue to move well both directions. Now from GarageDoorRepair.com, here is the WMAL Weather Channel forecast.
12: You may have to dodge a few scattered showers and thunderstorms if you're going to be out and about on this Sunday, with a high eventually hitting the low 80s. Partly cloudy with fog overnight as the low falls to 68, but a sunny and warmer afternoon on Monday to begin the week with a high of 87. I'm meteorologist Jeff Marr from the Weather Channel on WMAL.
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9: Hope you're enjoying your day so far and glad to have you spending some of it here with us. I'm Heather Branch, here with Abe on the radio to ask for his ideas on what you can do to better prepare for this next phase of your financial life, focusing on all the things that you want to do now that you have finally arrived to retirement's doorstep. Prioritizing hobbies and family and vacation time after decades of prioritizing work and raising the families and doing all the things you've done for everybody else. At Abish Financial, a local independent financial and retirement planning firm, they are helping folks all around the DC metro area. They're here for you as well, because there is a lot to do for retirement, but you don't have to do it by yourself. Like I was saying, you've already done the hard work. Now let Abe and his team come in and do some work for you. As you're listening today, of course, reach out to us to go ahead and set some time on Abe's calendar. It's 571-570-3559, or you can find us anytime at theretirementkey.com. So there's this financial reporter who spent years studying the 1929 stock market crash. And he says that a lot of the same warning signs, Abe, are showing up today. CNBC's Andrew Ross Sorkin was recently speaking about it on 60 Minutes. And here's what he said.
17: The crazy part about this is from 1928 to September of 1929, the stock market was up 90%.
18: When you say the stock market was way up, right, immediately I think of now. Are you scared?
17: I'm anxious. I'm anxious that we are at prices that may not feel sustainable. And what I don't know is we are either living through some kind of remarkable boom, and part of that's artificial intelligence and technology and all of that, or everything's overpriced.
18: Or we're reliving
17: 1929.
9: We are in a remarkable phase. I mean, right, nobody can deny right. the technology right. sector, mm-hmm. what it's done for, what mm-hmm. AI is doing and what the technology sector has done for so many of our portfolios, Abe. But
10: sure.
9: I mean, do you agree with this commentary? Do you see parallels? Does it matter, or is it just too different today to compare?
10: You have to take everything like that with a grain of salt.
9: Okay.
10: I think it's worth listening to and worth, you know, realizing that, hey, even though we are in a huge boom, this AI technology boom, and I think that's exactly what it is, that we still need to be cautiously optimistic, right? We don't want to get greedy or just think that the markets will continue to be up 20-something percent every single year. And man, they really have year over year for a while now. But you know, not that long ago, we had the tech bubble crash, you know, that was in the early 2000s. And we had 2008, that was less than 20 years ago. Mm-hmm. Then fast forward to COVID. Yes, that was brief. Yes, that was just intra-year. It wasn't even the whole year. Mm-hmm. The markets were resilient that year. But then we had 2022. The markets were down, or let's say the S&P 500 specifically, close to 20% that year for the calendar year. And that's only a handful of years ago. So, you know, and interest rates rose 7 times, I think, that year. And that was a big reason for the markets being down. But the point is, you know, we're not that far removed from the markets being down in a calendar year by negative 20% or so, 2022. Yeah, that's only 4 years ago.
9: Mm-hmm.
10: So we have to remember that, right? That just as quickly as the markets can go up, they can go down. And recently here, the last couple of calendar years, we've had these big intra-year swings where, you know, even in 2025, in early 2025, March and April, the S&P was down almost negative 20. And it came all the way back by the end of the year to about a positive 17. That's a big swing.
9: Right.
10: But that's what we saw happen. So, you know, for those of you listening that are, you know, 55 to 60, you know, 60 to 65, 70, 75, you're about to pull the trigger and retire. You're getting really, really close, or you have maybe successfully retired. You more than likely have the money that you need to last you the rest of your life. You just want to be cautious, right? You want your money to last the next 30 years if you live that long, but you also want to think about protecting it, preserving it. So look, you can let the markets, you could let the government be in charge of your money, of your financial and retirement plan, or you can take the reins. The choice is yours. And that's what well over 1,000 clients here at Abish Financial have done, is they've been proactive. They've said, you know what? We're going to control as much as we can. And we're going to put together a retirement plan that is best suited for us. We're going to tune out the noise as much as possible. We're still going to pay attention somewhat, mm-hmm. right? Because some of it might affect us. Mm-hmm. But when we actually put a plan together, that's where we can control as much as we can. And that's what's going to give us as much clarity and confidence as we need, or that we can create headed into retirement. Yeah. We just worked with a couple in Ashburn, Virginia. This is where we're headquartered, about $2 million accumulated. Government contractors, which we work with a lot of government contractors, sure. and obviously government employees, military, mm-hmm. In their late 60s, the wife is retiring soon. The husband's retiring in about 3 to 4 years. And the natural things that they're concerned with, that so many people are concerned about, the markets, even though the markets have been resilient, even though the markets have been positive and doing well, people understand that, well, how long are the markets going to continue to go up? You know, how many calendar years in a row will the S&P be up, you know, 15, 20, 25% before they turn around? And if and when they do turn around, are we in position to have our nest egg protected so we don't take a huge loss right at the point of retirement? Needing to put together a retirement plan. They were an 8 risk when they met with us initially, wanting to become a 60-40, looking for guidance on Social Security, on pensions, on tax reduction or reducing taxes on their wealth, health care, and an estate plan. All of that they started to put together as we started to work with them, and have continued to work on all those things over the last few years since we've been working with them. We consolidated everything together. We streamlined that phase one plan into a phase two plan. We reduced risk. We helped them to put together a plan that can help them to transition into phase two retirement with dignity and with confidence.
9: Yeah.
10: If you're listening right now, you're 55 years old and older, you've saved $500,000 or more in investable assets that we can help you with. Our calendar is very busy, but we're making room for people that are serious about protecting their nest egg, about growing it, about creating a retirement distribution plan. 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That's income and retirement. We want to offer that portfolio X-ray and analysis to the next 5 callers and others complimentary.
9: 571-570-3559. It's the number to dial right now. 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All right, another hot button. A lot of people are asking questions about, besides the tech sector, it's Roth conversions. Because when it comes to tax planning for our retirement, it's just one of the hottest strategies in retirement planning right now, Abe. I don't have to explain to you, especially with retirees trying to get ahead of what so many believe are coming our way, future tax hikes. But one expert says a lot of people may be making a big mistake, not because they're converting, but because they're relying too heavily on the math to decide. So software that calculates the formula depends on a long list of assumptions, including future tax rates, investment returns, inflation, and even how long you or your spouse may live. And as one planner put it bluntly, those projections are, quote, they're going to be wrong. That's what he said. So with all of this in mind, what then should retirees be thinking about beyond what a calculator tells them before deciding if a Roth conversion is a good idea or not?
10: Yeah, this is really good, and it's probably not often in common that someone's really, really thinking in depth about this decision.
9: Okay.
10: They might be thinking and believing that they're going to save money on tax now, just assuming that taxes will be higher down the road, which they probably will, but there's a lot more to think about when you're making this decision. And so here are three reasons, you know, why you want to be thinking about this in more depth. The output, you know, the calculation is more direction than a decision. So the projections are based on assumptions about future taxes, markets, and income that can easily change. That means you shouldn't rely on them alone to decide whether a Roth conversion makes sense for you. Also, big projected savings can potentially create false confidence. Some models will show large long-term tax savings from converting, you know, into Roths in steps over time. But because those outcomes depend on long-term assumptions, retirees may feel overly confident in a strategy that is far from guaranteed. Finally, there's no one-size-fits-all answer, right? If someone is telling, you know, the masses that everyone should convert, you know, money into a Roth, then you want to look out, right? Be careful.
9: Right.
10: The comparison often comes down to whether paying taxes now or later ends up being better. And both paths can look very similar in the assumptions. That means the right answer can shift based on personal circumstances, not just what the model or the math says. A lot to consider, and they are not right for everybody. You want to run the math. You want to talk about these things with a financial professional, a fiduciary that helps people with retirement planning, and then really think about the decision, right? Because there's a break-even involved as well, and it takes some time to actually make it a favorable situation. So a lot to consider.
9: Okay.
10: We just worked with a gentleman in Vienna, Virginia. He's 67, retiring within the next 12 months, about $4 million accumulated. One of his biggest reasons for wanting to put together a retirement plan is because most of that $4 million is pre-taxed. So we're talking 401k IRA money.
9: Yeah.
10: He also wanted to know, which a lot of people do, if he can retire and when.
9: Sure.
10: Wanted the green light to actually be able to pull the trigger and retire, wanting to reduce tax on that $4 million accumulated as much as possible, because one of his main goals was to pass money on to his kids. And obviously people want to do that efficiently, as efficiently as possible. We can act like the national debt, which is approaching almost $40 trillion, is just another number. Or we can act like it's a serious deal and something that could really affect our wealth because of higher taxes. Looking back at my notes over the years, back in 2020, the national debt was around $26 trillion. It's now almost $40
9: trillion.
10: We are almost approaching doubling the national debt in a matter of 6 years. Not quite double, obviously.
9: We talk about how compounding interest is like such a great thing for our investment portfolios. The same thing had happened in the opposite ways, ladies and gentlemen.
10: So when you are a pre-retiree, I'm talking to you, that those of you that are listening that are 55 years old and older, or a retiree, and you're thinking about the things that could potentially erode your hard-earned life savings and nest egg, and what could potentially reduce it because of a risk, tax risk, and the risk that taxes could go up and likely will go up, and how that could affect your life savings is a really serious thing. And we want to start planning for that if you haven't. So we put together a tax mapping report and analysis. That's the math to show this gentleman, hey, here's where you are in the tax bracket now. Mm-hmm. Here's where you would be if you started to pursue Roth conversions. Here are some different numbers to look at so you can actually start to think about making a decision like this and if it's worth it for you. 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To the next five callers and others, complimentary.
9: 571-570-3559. 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The number to dial, 571-570-3559. 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You can take a minute right now to make that call. Then we're all feeling the pinch of higher gas prices. So how can you create an income plan designed to handle factors like this or other stressors in retirement? We'll ask Abe when we're back with more of The Retirement Key on WMAL right after this.
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9: 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And it's not just when we fill up the tank, because when energy gets more expensive, it shows up everywhere else in our lives too. And that feeds inflation. So if you need a little more color, a little more of an explanation as to how all of this works. This is Billy Bob Thornton's character on the Paramount Plus TV show Landman.
31: You want oil to live above 60 but below 90. And don't get me wrong, we're still printing money at 90. But gas gets up over 350 a gallon, it starts to pinch. It hits 100, every product in America has to readjust its price. $78 a barrel, that's about perfect. You know, it brings enough profit to keep exploring, but it don't sting as much at the pump. Plus, of course, you're in California. I mean, they tax the out of it out there.
9: We are glad we are not in California. We like our state of situations here in Virginia, Abe. Thinking about how things like gas and so many other things can creep into our lives and affect our savings plan, our plan for retirement. How can you design an income plan so a stretch of this or some other cause doesn't force somebody to have to do bigger withdrawals or make bad time indecisions?
10: You need to create a retirement income plan that has flexibility built in, right?
9: Sure.
10: So I would say most pre-retirees and retirees are looking for protection. Most are probably looking as well for preservation of the assets into their later years, and obviously growth. And almost every retiree is going to be looking for income, especially for those people that don't have pensions, right? They'll have Social Security. They might have their life savings on top of it. I mean, most people have saved money their entire life to enjoy it in retirement, right? So you can relax into retirement and not worry about money as much. And we need to replace our paychecks that we just had our entire working career. So naturally, we want to start thinking about how do we shift this plan from pure growth into income? Well, we need to have a flexible income plan that is tailored and customized to our own individual needs. We just worked with a family out of Fairfax, Virginia, $3.5 million accumulated, engineers, retiring in the next 24 to 36 months, early 60s, assets are everywhere. They had that typical junk drawer looking for help on making a pension decision, looking for help and guidance on Social Security decisions. One of them had a parent that passed away, so they had inherited accounts. You have all this stuff that you can amass and accumulate in 30 to 40 years. And the first thing we do with our clients, Heather, when we're meeting with a prospective client, is put together that retirement income plan. We call it a roadmap. We call it different things, but it's simply an income plan. It can create a plan for you to replace your paychecks if you need to consolidate assets for growth and income, for protection, for preservation, for the flexibility that you mentioned, Heather, that so many retirees need, all of that in a retirement income plan and roadmap that we monitor and track with most of our clients every single quarter. If you're 55 years old and older, you've saved $500,000 or more in investable assets that we can help you with. We want to also offer you the same retirement income plan and roadmap that we offer to this couple in Fairfax, Virginia, that helped them to see how they could transition into retirement successfully. We want to offer this to the next five callers and others complimentary.
9: 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Again, offering this complimentary right now to the next five callers and others. 571-570-3559 is the number you're dialing right now. That's 571-570-3559. 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As always, I'm Heather Branch on behalf of Abe and his team at Abish Financial Services. 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
10: I'm Abe Abish. 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
33: Even more attacks. I'm Paul Stevens, Fox News. The U.S. launching new airstrikes against Iran in retaliation for Iranian attacks.
34: The U.S. military launching new additional strikes on Iranian sites around the Strait of Hormuz. Officials say it's in response to continued Iranian aggression, including a drone launch against the U.S. base in Bahrain and two ship attacks in the vital waterway. Tonight's strikes targeted Iranian air defenses, drone storage facilities, and surface-to-air missile systems. Iran's military saying it targeted U.S. assets in Kuwait. Kuwait and Bahrain with missiles and drones. The latest round of fighting is further straining an already fragile ceasefire and long-term peace talks. And President Trump issuing an ominous warning saying, quote, there may come a point when we are no longer able to be reasonable and will be forced to complete the job. He goes on to say, if that happens, Iran will no longer exist.
33: And that's Fox's Chandley Painter with that update. Pakistan's military saying three members of its parliamentary rangers were killed, four others wounded. This after militants attacked their regional headquarters in Karachi on Saturday night. Officials say a bomber rammed an explosive-laden vehicle into the compound, and that sparked a gun battle. Security forces killed three attackers, capturing a fourth ID'd as an Afghan national, a breakaway faction of the Pakistani Taliban, a violent extremist group responsible for the deadly attacks, claiming responsibility. The military saying operations are still underway to track down any accomplices there. Iraq saying several political figures, including five members of its parliament, were arrested early today, Sunday, on corruption charges. State media saying the roundup stems from statements made by a former deputy oil minister already locked up. Security forces even shut down Baghdad's green zone to carry out the raids, and all seven people have been detained. 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
4: Thank you.
33: At the World Cup today marks the start of the knockout round. It's officially now win or go home. That begins with South Africa and Canada squaring off 3 p.m. Eastern at SoFi Stadium in Los Angeles. President Trump scoring another primary election win, this one in Louisiana.
4: Congresswoman Julia Letlow, who was backed by the president, won Louisiana's Republican U.S. Senate primary on Saturday. She defeated State Treasurer John Fleming in a runoff. Letlow will face Democrat Jamie Davis in November. Letlow's victory caps Trump's primary efforts to unseat Republicans he's unhappy with. Kentucky Representative Thomas Massie, Texas Senator John Cornyn, and five Indiana state senators all lost re-election bids last month to challengers Trump backed. Deborah Valentine, Fox News.
33: Some communities across Kentucky cleaning up after catastrophic flooding ripped through that state. Birchlick Missionary Baptist Church in Jackson County, one of the affected areas of flooding. But their pastor, Kenny Johnson, speaking to Fox 56, saying folks, some of them anyway, feel fortunate.
5: It could have been a lot worse. And so we thank God that it didn't get worse. And you know, we're tough. We'll clean up and we'll keep going.
33: Severe rain expected to last throughout the night. Four deaths have already been reported due to that flooding. And in Venezuela, the death toll from last week's twin earthquakes climbing to over 1,400, more than 68,000 people still missing in La Guaira. Families and volunteers are digging through the rubble themselves, saying the government crews are overwhelmed and are slow to respond. In some sites, international rescue teams from the U.S., Mexico, Brazil, and others now joining the search as the critical 72-hour window for finding survivors closes. Entire neighborhoods destroyed, bodies being recovered by the dozens. I'm Paul Stevens. This is Fox News.
6: In Maryland, a lot of heavy traffic northbound Interstate 95. You got the lanes beginning around 198. That's because of the accident just prior to 216 Skaggsville Road, blocking at least one lane. Once beyond that, looking pretty good. No issues on the Baltimore-Washington Parkway as you go Beltway to Beltway. Beltway itself moving well at this time. Route 50 Continues to be a good ride, both east and westbound between the Capitol Beltway and Bay Bridge. No issues either side of the Bay Bridge. At this time, no issues reported on the Virginia Beltway. Now from GarageDoorRepair.com, here is the WMAL Weather Channel forecast.
8: Scattered showers and storms will be possible from this morning to the afternoon, with a high today near 82, then partly cloudy overnight with fog forming and a low in the upper 60s. Clearing takes place into Monday afternoon as the high temperature warms up to 87. I'm meteorologist Jeff Marr from the Weather Channel on WMAL.
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6: Welcome to Great Gardens Radio. I'm Rick Fowler, and Steve Cockerham hosts the show every week. He is the owner of Betty's Azalea Ranch, and they're in Fairfax, Virginia, serving the D.C. area for over 60 years. The true professional. Steve, it's all about deadlines this weekend. You think in the middle of summer, we're not worrying about deadlines. We're relaxing, and it's nice out. What are the deadlines?
22: Well, we always work against the extreme deadline of August the 10th, that's the end of the growing season. But we can't wait until then to do a lot of the work that needs to be done. So number one, this is our last big chance. We have about 10 to 14 days where we can trim. And the problem with trimming later than that is the plant has to have time to grow out with new foliage. And on August the 10th, nature says it's time to set flower buds. So the plant needs to be well watered, well fertilized, and mulched. And if it's thriving, nature gives it extra flower buds. But if you trim late, let's say August 1st, August 10th, August 20th, you're going to lose tons of flowers. So down at the shopping mall, we always get calls and people say, why down at the shopping mall is a forsythia only have flowers down on the body and nothing up top? Because they trimmed it too late in the fall. So as we approach July 4th, that is the first sign that stop trimming. As we even come close to August 1st, absolutely no trimming. The only trimming we would do at that time is sometimes you have an azalea or a plant with a halo, a big, thick, full place, and you have some very small violators that stick up above the halo. We would trim them off, but we would not get into the main body. So now is the last chance of the entire growing season for you to trim off what you want and get into the main body a little. It is not a huge trimming. It's 3, 4, maybe 5 inches, where back maybe in the spring we would be trimming 1 and 2 feet or more. So this is a light kiss trimming, 3, 4, 5 inches, and we need to do it right away. We also had that beautiful rain the other day, so the plants need to be well watered. Doctors don't operate on dehydrated patients because things don't work out well. So we want to be fertilizing our plants, trimming our plants, and really make sure you understand that this is our last chance to do trimming. Now, at the ranch, we have a lot of really cool trimming tools, and it's a sad thing when we have to put almost all of them away, which is shortly after July 4th. And as we approach August 10th, we cannot trim. What you have is what you have. You cooked a cake, the oven is off. There's nothing you can do trim-wise. And if you do trimming, you're taking away next year's flowers. So my big point is that when you see spring and you see all these flowers on azaleas and rhododendrons and andromeda and all the trees, the red buds, the dogwoods, the cherry trees, all of those flowers are set in the month of August, generally around August 10th. So getting ready for that, we cannot trim. We would be trimming off millions of flowers. So make sure that if you have any trimming scheduled, You've got about 10 perfect days to do it. So July 4th is a demarcation, and you can go a little past that, but not far. So right now is your last chance to put a perfect shape on your boxwoods, your Japanese hollies, your big hollies love trimming. But again, this is a light shaping, perfection type trimming, 3, 4, 5 inches. This is not a big heavy trimming, which might have occurred earlier in the spring. So as the growing season goes on, we're still trimming, but each week the trimming is getting lower in volume. So to review, make sure you understand that we have a harsh deadline. We'll call it July 4th through July 10th. There is no trimming after this time. If you trim, it's not going to hurt the long-term health of the plant, but it doesn't have time to flush back out and set flower buds during the month of August. Now, another form of trimming is called deadheading, and people have a lot of large flowers in their yard. This would be things like rhododendrons, peonies, viburnums, hydrangeas. And rhododendrons and hydrangeas, actually, it's called a truss. It's an arrangement of flowers. It is very important to deadhead and get those flower sets off your plants. Now, they might be dried up seeds and everything, but in nature, the plant goes on by maturing those seeds, dropping them on the ground, and making small babies. We don't want that. We want to get rid of them and have them set flower buds so we have more flowers next year. So if you have any large flowers of any kind, sometimes smaller plants like Andromeda, you'll see strings of flowers. That's why it's called Lily of the Valley shrub. You got to get in there and snip those off. So on a beautiful green plant, these are out at the terminal tips. They probably look very brown. Just take any kind of sharp cutting tool, like a pair of pruners. And on the rhododendron, there's actually 2 or 3 little line marks to show you this is where you do it. But on any plant, at any time of the year, if you see anything you don't like, it's really beneficial to cut it off because he has to take his food and energy and water to seal that off and get rid of it. And that requires a lot of energy. So he's losing that energy as opposed to using it to grow and or set flower buds. So think of pregnancy. You've got to have food and water for the plant, but you also have to have food and water for the flower. And you hear a lot about hardiness. Hardiness does not mean that the plant lives through the winter. That is taken for granted. Hardiness means the flower bud sets in August and the flower bud lives through the winter. So if you have azaleas that are up here from the south, they're called indica azaleas from Alabama or someplace, they might grow to 8 feet tall. But the flower buds will be dead when spring comes. So right now is our last check-in for perfect health for spring. So make sure you're trimming your plants and getting them perfect. Last call, deadheading your plants, and checking real quick for everything about them. This is your last chance to trim. And do not trim anything after this date. So same with all the dogwoods, the red buds, the cherry trees. They all set flower buds in the month of August. And if you go out and you're trimming too soon before that date, you're going to notice that next year they won't have many flowers. So people call me in the spring, why did my plant not flower? No food, not water. Now the other thing is you certainly don't want plants to be dry. So when nature calls on these plants in August, if they're well fed, well watered, and well mulched, and they're thriving, nature says, you're thriving. You're strong enough to carry these flower buds I'm going to give you through the winter and mature them into spring. Now, if the plant's extremely dry or poorly fed, nature does the plant a favor by not giving it flower buds because he does not have the energy to set them, develop them, take them through the winter, and go in the spring. So in some plants, think of a rhododendron or peony. The flowers are humongous, requires quite a bit of energy. And even when they bloom, that's another form of energy loss and water loss. So I'm just telling you that now is your last call for all these plants. So make sure if you're doing trimming. Now, if you have a clematis that's bloomed, you can cut it back to 6 inches, fertilize it and mulch it and maybe lime it again. And a lot of times we can get them to rebloom. So if you have tomatoes, make sure you can lime them and be careful with them. But this is our last call for all this fertilizing and all of this trimming. Now, over in the vegetable garden, it's important to revisit with food. We planted a little teeny 6-inch tomato, and now they're getting to be 2.5 and 3 feet. They need more food. Now, you can re-lime, especially if you didn't put hydrated lime on them when you planted them. It's critical to put some hydrated lime on now and water it in so it goes down to the roots. Do not touch the foliage. And anything in nature that's red, and tomatoes are red, they have a red fruit. So you might say, well, they're not red. Yes, they are. Laurels, they don't show red. They're red. So anything that has red in its DNA, roses, when they flush out, they have red growth that matures to green. They're red. Anything that's red, Japanese red maples, hates water on the foliage when the sun is up. The sun will shine through the raindrop like a magnifying glass and put little burnt spots in the foliage. Technically, it's Septoria leaf spot, and it's a fungus, but it's really not what it is. It just killed that little spot on the leaf. It still performs photosynthesis on the rest of the leaf. So it's

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1: A good time for you to get out there in the next 10 days or so and put a finish on it. Later on, we cannot trim. And if we do, we're going to be trimming off all of our flower buds.
2: 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They're located at 12507 Lee Highway in Fairfax. And I always talk about the 16-plus acres of selection. So I took the map that you can get when you get in there. It'll help you find things and drive around if you like. And there are 39 different varieties of trees, over 70 different varieties of plants, and that doesn't include the multiple varieties of annuals that you will find in tropicals, things like that. So it is a huge selection for you to choose from. Again, pick up a map. 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Betty's is open today until 5 o'clock, Monday through Saturday. They are there from 8 a.m. to 5:30. 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Coming up next, insects driving you crazy? Well, we'll take care of that for you. 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

0: Part two, Great Gardens Radio for the final Sunday in June. I'm Rick Fowler and Steve Cockerham helping you out every weekend here on Great Gardens Radio. And insects, of course, are just a pain in the neck. And Steve, you've got remedies, and there are different types of insects. And first off, maybe some preventive measures before you get to the remedies.
1: Well, now is a big time for insects, and we want to cure them now. If we have to cure them later, we can get rid of them, but the damage they caused, we don't have time for new growth to go and cover it up. So just like we have a deadline for trimming, right now is a deadline for scouting for insects. Now, most of your bad insects are always going to be in the sun. So for example, azaleas, they is a little flea-like creature. He's not big, but he has kind of big wings. And he lands underneath the leaf and sucks a little gold hole. And if it's in a lot of sun, eventually there'll be so many gold holes, the azalea will have gold foliage, especially if it's in full sun, like at a gas station, because he not only gets a full blast of sun, then he gets reflective heat. Now, the two things you want to learn to do for insects is, first of all, look under the leaf of an azalea or a rhododendron or a holly, and that leaf should be as clean as a baby's skin. If it's not, you've got some insects. And on needle plants, some of the spider mites and things are really hard to see, like on dwarf Alberta spruce and junipers. So the trick there is you can look in there, it's hard to see. But you get a piece of typing paper, and you hold the white paper up under the plant, you whack the plant hard, and dust will fall on the perfect background of the white paper, and you can see the body of the spider mite. You can run your finger over it and make a smear test. So first you got to check the underside of the leaf. Secondly, you got to get some white paper and check. But we need to do a pretty firm inspection on most plants at this time of year, because we have time to spray those lace bugs and mites, get some new growth flushed out to cover up the old damaged growth, which can look pretty unsightly. But when the new growth comes out, it's fine. And insects are really mean. Another thing they'll do is you grow, they'll just keep growing right up the stem behind your new growth and just keep eating you. So this is a time of year we need to get into insect population control. Make sure that we don't have too many lace bugs on azaleas, spider mites on dwarf Alberta spruce, and check for them. And taking care of them is really easy. So what you can do, in a gallon of water, just mix up 3 or 4 ounces of our old friend Wiltproof. And then you need to pick up any high quality insecticide. And you probably have a lot of these at home. Some of the more modern ones are spray 2 or 3 ounces of high yield Bug Blaster 2, Monterey's Mite and Insect Control, but we mix them with Wiltproof, and we spray the yard down, and the Wiltproof dries and controls so it doesn't hurt the good insects. So if the bad insect bites into him, he's killed. But the good insect lands, he's not bothered. Now, another problem is mites. Mites are an arachnid. Insecticides don't kill them. So the Wiltproof will tend to get the mite, and the insecticide gets everyone else. The Wiltproof makes it absolutely waterproof. The Wiltproof lowers your watering 30%, especially valuable during hot times like July. So you mix every year, if you're in the sun, you should mix up an insecticide with your Wiltproof. Focus on spraying your sunny yard. If you have houseplants, you can put them outside and spray them. Insects and weeds and funguses and all the problems in gardening are directly proportionate to sun exposure. The more sun, the more water, the more food, the more insects you're going to have. Now, shade is a form of maintenance, and we love some shade, but shade gets difficult when there's too much of it. So make sure this time of year that you're checking for insects. If you have burning bush, and that's the one that turns real red in the fall so pretty, they have a harsh tendency to get spider mites. If you have dwarf Alberta spruce, that's the one that's shaped like a little missile, real compact and cap-shaped, they tend to get spider mites. So make sure you particularly check those too. There's almost a 50% chance that they would have mites. And mites are small, but they are in large population groups, and they can damage a plant harshly very quickly. So make sure you check some of these plants, and remember, it's all about sunny exposures. Sometimes it's as simple as going over your boxwoods and just swatting at them, and you'll see a little pile of white, cloudy dust flying up above it, and that's whitefly. But check underneath there. Check down in the center of the plant. Do the typing paper test. Check on the back of the foliage. And there's plenty of time to fix this stuff now and fix it perfectly. But we have a deadline. So if the lace bugs cause damage later on, you'll say you come in August, we can spray them and kill the lace bugs so they don't overwinter and multiply 1,000-fold for next year. But we don't have time to grow new foliage out to cover up those old gold foliage leaves. On some of the Albertas and some of the plants, the damage can be semi-permanent. It can take a year or two for that damage to be corrected or longer. So now is not only your last chance of the year to do your trimming, it's the last chance of the year to do perfect insect spraying. And while you're out there, you might have a dead spot in the air, like your plants are close to your house under a carport. The insects and mosquitoes love that. Just run through with a spray that you have mixed up. And when you have these small insects with the mix of Wilproof and any insecticide, you can just take care of that problem. And we're always going to have some insects. We're just trying to knock the population down and control it. It's a numbers game. But this is our last time of year for the growing season to end in a perfect fashion. You have to put a finish on it by checking your insects, doing your trimming, and making sure you have food, water, and mulch for all of your plants, especially in the sun.
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0: In Maryland, still a lot of heavy traffic. Northbound Interstate 95, you've got delays beginning around Route 198. Actually, before that, still have the accident, and it's prior to Skangsville Road, Maryland 216, blocking three right lanes. Looks like one lane to the left gets by, and that backup is growing. Northbound BW Parkway, you've got off and on slow traffic as you move between Powder Mill Road up toward 198. Beltway looks good in Maryland. No issues on the Virginia Beltway. Southbound Interstate 95 in Virginia around the Purple Heart Bridge, some stop and go. Now from GarageDoorRepair.com, here is the WMAL Weather Channel forecast.
1: You may have to dodge a few scattered showers and thunderstorms if you're going to be out and about on this Sunday, with a high eventually hitting the low 80s. Partly cloudy with fog overnight as the low falls to 68, but a sunny and warmer afternoon on Monday to begin the week with a high of 87. I'm meteorologist Jeff Marr from the Weather Channel on WMAL.
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12: 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It's not the same old story every week, so we always have something that you have to deal with or something that will help you avoid problems in the future. Steve, what do we need to do this week?
13: This week, believe it or not, the most important thing is you measure your water and make absolutely certain you're getting an inch of water per week on sunny plants and lawns. You cannot just run a water system three times a week for 20 minutes each time. That will not remotely get you to 1 inch of water. Now, we had that beautiful rain the other day. That takes us a week down the road. But past that week, the water responsibility is back on us. So sometimes nature helps us, sometimes it doesn't. So make sure you have at least one rain gauge out there. And also, when your water head runs, let's say it shoots 20 feet, put a rain gauge halfway at 10 feet, run for 1 hour and see how much water you have. And you have to figure out how long you have to run your heads to get an inch of water. And this gets back to taking vacations. Make absolutely certain you do not leave a landscape dry. If you water heavy and mulch and fertilize, it's great. Now, I went away a couple weeks ago for 8 days to the beach, came back, and everything was beautiful. I watered heavy. I put down preferential treatment. We used Moisturizer, which is a gel-like chemical, and we had some new plantings, perennials and annuals. They all look great. So make sure you're very careful about measuring your water. Now, this is something that changes on lawn care this time of year. We do not put down all those normal fertilizers. Turf Trust is probably one of the ones you can. You can put it down at about half or two-thirds rate, but not at full rate. That's too strong. If the lawn grows too much this time of year, it won't ventilate down low and we'll get funguses. So there's only really one product in America made for this. So iron is the secret to summer care. And I realized years ago that everyone was going to cut their products. So preferential treatment has 10% iron for 5,000 feet. Milorganite is only 2.5% iron for only 2,500 feet. And I realize there's these other products. We're never going to get people to buy them. So we combine them in this. This is everything you need for summer. So humates permeate the cell wall of plant tissue so food can move through twice as strong and twice as fast. They also give us root growth at a time of year that root growth isn't good. And it also helps us absorb salts from low-grade fertilizers, or like if the state highway department puts salts on your front lawn. So they're very, very helpful in stressful, hot weather. Now, another thing is, in preferential treatment, it's a wetting agent, and it makes water wetter. So if you have a big rain, it'll ventilate the water and help drain it through. If we don't have enough water, it lubricates bad clay soil. Clay soil has 3% air. We need 20% air to move nutrients, to move water, and distribute it. So by lubricating the water, if the water is a little bit insufficient, we can move it through those hard, compacted soils much better. So basically, we put preferential treatment down. You don't have to water it immediately. You do have to water it immediately on insecticides and fungicides immediately, but not anything else. But put down your preferential treatment, water heavy before you go on vacation. It should take you about 5 or 6 weeks down the road. And learn about iron. If you're ever having a party or selling your house, you want your lawn to look 3 shades darker green, to look way better than it should look. Iron is the secret to that. And preferential treatment, probably the best iron product on the market, especially when it brings all of its summer health care with it. Now, we mentioned Dwarf Alberta Spruce. One of our customers this week sent in a picture of a beautiful Alberta with a bizarre alien growth coming out of it. And sometimes this is what happens with grafting. So last year on a show, someone asked me about grafting, and I mentioned that a good example would be if Rick Fowler had a great body, but his head wasn't good, we would cut his head off and put George Clooney's head on there.
12: Thanks a lot.
13: But the problem is that Rick Fowler's body says, hey, wait a minute, I'm going to take over and grow my head back. So what happened with this dwarf Alberta spruce, it was grafted on a Norway spruce root, and the Norway spruce root, and this is 6-7 years later, sticks up this weird growth coming out. It's 3 times coarser and weird, and it's so important. You have to get in there trace that root down to the lowest area you can cut it, either to the main trunk of the tree or all the way into the ground. But you have to cut that off because it's sucking from down low and has first call nutrition. So it's just something that happens. You'll see it a lot with weeping cherries. You get 20 branches pointing down, and all of a sudden you start seeing 10 branches pointing up. Well, they're coming out below the graft point. So the understock of the tree, which is Rick Fowler's body, is trying to regenerate and take over again. So you got to get in there and take all those spouts off. Some plants naturally have defects, but this is just a, you know, this is a wonderful dwarf conifer, and it happens maybe 1 in 1,000 times. But, you know, if you see something weird, either bring in a sample or take some pictures, send them in, and we can tell you. But in this case, it's pretty nice because he got to it in time, he can cut it off, and there'll be very little impact on the plant. If he let it go, the plant would turn back in to all Rick Fowler's body, head and everything. So you have to cut it and get that out of there so that you only have that plant. And it tends to happen, too, because even the plants nowadays in the market that aren't grafted are budded. So in budding, we would take some of George Clooney's DNA, we would put it in Rick Fowler's belly button, and Rick Fowler's head would turn into George Clooney's head. And so many plants that you appreciate are budded. A pink dogwood is a budded white dogwood. You appreciate all these cherries. If you look when they're young down low, about 2.5 inches off the ground, they're budded. So be aware of budding. And sometimes if there's stress or lack of food or failure, then we get the understalk reverting. And this reversion can destroy the plant if you let it go. So they can revert from grafting. They can revert from budding. And, you know, all the red sunset maples, October glory maples, and those things when you see names in front of them, those are better trees than just being a red maple. But they make them better by budding them. Okay, in the case of the pink dogwood, they can get a pink dogwood bud, put it into the cambium 2.5 inches, and as the roots grow in from the white dogwood, it becomes a pink dogwood. So if there's any stress down there or the bud fails, maybe from an extremely cold winter, you could all of a sudden you had a pink dogwood for 5 years, now it's a white dogwood. So when you see something weird growing like that, anytime in a plant you see brown you don't like, you see growth you don't like, anytime you see anything you don't like, cut it off harshly and cleanly as quickly as you can.
14: So you really want to pay close attention to every word in the name when you're buying a plant or a tree these days.
13: You don't want a Zelkova. You want a Village Green Zelkova. And that means it's been budded. It's been improved. It's a selected group. And that's why it's much more handsomer to get a George Clooney Rick Fowler than just a Rick Fowler. So when you see that extra word on there, it really means a lot. A lot. I mean, it's the difference between a Pentium computer and a 186 computer.
15: Okay, what you got next, Steve?
13: So I want to mention, too, this time of year, there's a little burst of powdery mildew. And there's a series of perennials that are powdery mildew monsters. So you've got peonies, and, you know, peonies have the most beautiful flowers on the planet Earth. They have the ugliest foliage. So when you plant peonies, you try to get them out on the property line or away from the main house so you can appreciate their beauty during their 2 weeks of beauty, but not be too invested in them the rest of the time. When they get powdery mildew, the best thing to do is mix a fungicide up like Agrifos with Wilproof and spray them. Some people just cut them off, but if you do that, now the plant can't perform photosynthesis, it's not getting stronger. So, and there's a series of plants that get this. So you want to be on the lookout for powdery mildew. I like phlox a lot. It's fragrant. It blooms a long time. But it's famous. Famous. I call it chisel fungus. The fungus is so thick, you got to get a chisel to get it off. Now, it's also on Monarda, which is bee balm. And you'll see it on different plants. And once in a while, you might see a little powdery mildew on a shady lawn. And I think what causes it, I've seen the most, we might have dry, dry, sunny, dry, dry, sunny. And all of a sudden, we have a huge rainstorm. And it's like a pendulum swinging. And then we swing back to dry. And it's the swing of that dry, dry, dry to sunny, sunny, and then wet. And you get it. So you might even have a little bit of it on the shady lawn. In the shady lawn, you can just take any light fungicide you have and spray it lightly. It'll clean it right up. It's not a serious event, but you can, it's kind of like you're a little bit sick and the doctor gives you a little medication. You're okay now. But be aware, there's a lot of powdery mildew out. Now, years ago, we had an extreme swing of the pendulum, and overnight, a new fungus occurred, which is powdery mildew on dogwoods. Now, the Coosa Chinese dogwoods don't get it, but a lot of the old native dogwoods do. So watch for powdery mildew. You'll know. It looks like someone spilt milk or powdery, you know, white baby powder on your plant. And so he can't perform photosynthesis because his beautiful green leaf is not open to the sun. So there's a lot of little growing things this time of year. Watch for powdery mildew on plants. Watch for it on your shady lawn. And the main thing is when you see something, do some pictures and get it analyzed quick. And the cures are quick, especially when you get the right answer. So whatever you do, when you go on vacation, leave everything wonderful, watered, fertilized, and it'll be that way when you get back home.
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12: 12507 Lee Highway in Fairfax, a cinch to get to because you can take the interstate from Maryland or D.C. Come out I-66 to the Route 286 exit, go southbound, and it's only two traffic lights until you get to Betty's Azalea Ranch. That's pretty easy to get to. 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Steve, we have beautiful flowers and plants. They get eaten this time of the year, not only by insects, but by deer. Help us avoid that problem.
13: There's a couple tricks on deer. So originally what we would do is get either Bob-X or liquid fence. Do not mix them in a sprayer. They're too thick. Mix them in a watering can. And they're from smell. You don't have to treat your whole landscape. You just blunk it around and hit the bad third of your landscape. The things that are real popular with the public are real popular with deer. Azaleas, daylilies, pansies. If it's real popular with people, it's popular with deer. Once you get into that second tier of plants, it's not so popular. They're not involved in it. They don't know it. So the first trick is, in a gallon of warm water in a watering can, mix 8 ounces of Bob-X with 8 ounces of Will-Proof, blunk it around, and you're protected for 8 weeks. The Will-Proof will hold that chemical on for 8 weeks. You need to know that there's a neat chemical called Natura. And there are little tablets that contain the worst tasting thing in the world, Bitrex. And it also has a little mycorrhizin humates in this tablet. We've talked about that before. So it's a very state-of-the-art tablet. And especially smaller plants, hostas, roses, it's extremely valuable. But it's systemic, so you can't use it on vegetables. And this product is so strong, when you put it down, it's really important that you have latex gloves on. And probably a mask. The first time I put it on, I had to go in the house and wash my mouth out with soap and water.
12: Well, Karen says you have to do that quite often.
13: That's for other reasons, though, Rick. This is just for Natura.
12: Oh, I'm sorry.
13: Okay. So the Bitrex tastes like liquid steel on your lips. So I'm going to encourage you to wear a mask. Really wear latex gloves. But you put this down just like you would fertilizer, real tight to the trunk under the mulch, water it in. It takes about 3 weeks to suck up. It lasts 16 months, one application. And I can tell you, if you get enough of this on a hosta, I live on a deer run, and I don't want a deer to tell me what azaleas and hosta I'm going to plant. So if I have this down, they will not walk in the bed. It's not from smell, it's from taste. So it grows up systemically with fertilizer inside the plant. And they won't mess with it if you got enough there. The first time I put it down, I said, there's no way this thing lasts 16 months. So I put it down at double strength, and it lasted 3 years. So Natura, it comes in three sizes, and it's just really a neat product. So 25 tablets is $15.88, 50 tablets is $25.88, and 150 tablets is $58.88. But you can put it on roses and hostas, things that are very susceptible to deer damage, azaleas. And once you do this, and you might even have to use Bob-X for 3 or 4 weeks until it kicks in. But once it kicks in, there are no deer problems for a long period of time, depending on how heavy your application was. So make sure you understand that there's a liquid spray that you can laminate on with Will-Proof, or there's pills that you can get to last at least 16 months Natura. And now some people have bunny rabbit problems. And sometimes for bunny rabbits, you can get away with dried blood as fertilizer. But this is for serious problems, for people that have serious issues. And I have people where they have 9 deer laying down in their backyard and taking a nap, and they have big deer problems. Once you treat with Natura, they're not going to mess with that plant. And it's very powerful. It's been around quite a long time and proved itself out. And it's a really neat product. So Natura, that contains Bitrex.
12: So I mentioned the selection that you've got at Betty's Azalea Ranch, and you've got an ad out, and that will help to explain what you have and also some of the sales.
13: Yeah, you can go to BettysAzaleaRanch.com and see this ad. It's always posted in the nursery. But this is one of the biggest sale times of the year. Lots of stuff, really cool. So Japanese maples, 30% off. 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Azaleas, we have a juniors program for our rebloomers. 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Now, one of the very best potting soils in the country is Fox Farms salamander soil. And it comes in a 1.5-foot bag, and everyone sells it for $30 to $40. You can get the 1.5-foot bag for $19.88. And I've seen companies sell the little teeny bag for $19.88. And this is what's so neat about this soil is that it's based on coir, which is coconut husk. So it helps regulate water. It lasts 5 years. And it's one of the very, very best potting soils for anything you're doing in the entire country. We have an enormous rose selection, 20% off the discount price of all the David Austin and Weeks roses. And that's a lot of roses. They're all in full bloom. They have all been fertilized with agroform. They've been sprayed, and they're all in perfect shape. There's a lot of other things. Now, preferential treatment, we always talk about, is $48.88 for a 5,000-foot bag. 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So that's cool. If you buy 6 bags of leaf grow, you get one free. And on leaf grow, we have the best price in town, $5.97. So there's a lot of really cool stuff. The thing I probably like the most is trees are the answer. So 30% off the discount price of all the container trees. Now that's all the fruit trees, the cherry trees, dogwoods. And there's some rare things in there like Styrax japonica. That also includes all the Japanese maples in containers. 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I think the best gardener and the most value for your buck is planting a tree. You know, a lot of times we buy a $30,000 card, it ends up being worth $100. When you plant a $100 tree, it ends up being worth $30,000. So I don't know of anything you do in life that grows larger and makes you happier than planting a tree.
15: 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It's bettysazalearanch.com online. And thank you very much for being with us this weekend. And Steve, thank you for another great hour of great garden information right here on WMAL.
13: Well, thank you, Rick, and get out there and put a finish on your gardening this week.

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2: 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Again, 771-333-3331. All right, Greg, we're going to do a couple of questions that came in. One for you. That's going to come up in the next segment in our Ask Greg radio segment. But this one actually came into MarketWatch that is right down your alley here. It says, I'm an 84-year-old widowed woman here. My daughter is the beneficiary of my IRA and the successor trustee of my revocable living trust. She's in a shaky marriage that could end in divorce. How do I prevent my soon-to-be ex son-in-law from claiming part of my inherited IRA? I don't want my money to go to him if they're going to split up. This has got to be a question you've dealt with before.
3: Oh my gosh. As a estate planning attorney back in the day, Randy, Ehlers Stallings, you know, this is one of the most popular questions, because the second the door shuts, it's hilarious. We're more, you know, family therapists than we are, you know, estate planning attorney, because they dump it all on us. I'm like, hey, here's the deal. I don't like my son-in-law at all. What do we need to do about this? And you see the divorce rates are, you know, I don't know where they're at. I didn't check today, but, you know, last time we looked into this, they're getting close to 60%. Mm-hmm. So the odds are that you're going to get divorced, mathematically speaking. I know that isn't fun to hear, but that's just where we're at. And the options to give, let's just talk about if you don't do anything, here's what happens. You die. Your trust goes to your child. That IRA named Susie in their example. And let's call Billy, Billy the jerk, right? Billy, okay. The son-in-law that you didn't like. So people are like, well, it's identifiable. It's in the IRA. So that shouldn't be part of the marital estate. Well, here's what Billy's going to say. Billy's going to say, we were using my money and my income and my accounts because Sally said we're going to use that for our retirement when I retire. So we're going to use my money during our life and that money for retirement. So guess what? It is now a marital asset in most states. So that's how you kind of mesh it together. And every state's different, right? You should talk to your attorneys. But by and large, once the money goes to the child that's married, based on the length of the marriage on some states and all kinds of factors that come into play, but you're opening up Pandora's box in terms of letting Billy the goofball jump in and take your stuff. And that's not what we want. So trusts are a confusing instrument, right? Everybody think trusts are for rich people. And when we started building Ehlers Stallings back in 2010, we did a lot of focus on trying to educate people that trusts are for everybody. Trusts are for a grandma that has a $150,000 house. And she wants to make sure the house doesn't go to the nursing home. Well, a trust can do that. And they're like, well, she's only got $200,000. I'm like, well, she's got a $150,000 house. Isn't that a pretty good buy? You put a trust together and that house gets protected from the nursing home. Oh, you can do that? That's what trusts do? Yeah. They're not just for rich people, folks. They're for everybody. They're not terribly cost, you know, they're not cost prohibitive. How many times, you know, like a lot of these trusts out there, $2,000, $3,000, $4,000, $5,000, I mean, pick your poison depending on what city you live in and how expensive your attorney is, but they're not tens of thousands of dollars in most circumstances. These things are one-time expenses that don't require maintenance that can save you hundreds of thousands of dollars from a legal perspective and from a tax perspective and from a nursing home perspective and from a probate perspective and from a Billy perspective.

0: And the way a trust works, I want you guys to think about this like a company. And that's how I used to explain trust, because it's hard, because if people don't understand, imagine me transferring my car or my pickup truck. My pickup truck gets transferred to a company, Coca-Cola. The company owns the pickup truck, right? That's how it works. It's titled, Coca-Cola owns my Dodge Ram, right? That's how it works. So no different. Think of a trust like a company. It's just a separate entity. That's a fancy legal word, entity. It's an entity that can own things. So now your trust owns certain assets. So if you put your IRA into the trust, you put your CDs into your trust, you put your house into your trust now owns it. Now, she mentioned that she has a revocable living trust. Mm-hmm. That means it's a fancy word, family trust, revocable trust, they're all the same. That means that mom or whoever's involved, you're the CEO of that company. You're the CEO of your trust. That means you can take things out of the trust, put things in the trust, and kind of manage what happens in the trust. So you have carte blanche control over everything. So it's just as if you owned it or if you owned the entire company. If you own Coca-Cola, you can make them start making orange juice. You can do whatever you want. No different than when you own the trust. So people are nervous. Well, if I transfer the trust, what happens? Now there's different kinds of trust and they do different things and it is more nuanced than that. But by and large, the most popular trusts we see are revocable trusts in which you remain the trustee until you die. And then you name the next CEO of your trust, which is called a trustee. So she was going to name her daughter of that trust. So let's say the trust owns the IRA or any other asset. Now when Billy and Sally get divorced, the trust owns the IRA, not Sally. Mm-hmm. So when the court says we're going to divide the marital assets, she's like, well, no, this is going to stay in trust. And then if I don't spend it, it goes to my kids. And then if they don't spend it, it goes to their kids. So it's protected in the sense that they can take money out of it whenever they want to support themselves, but they don't own the asset. Now, ironically, they could take the money out of the trust, which many people do, and it screws up all the planning. So if Sally just takes everything out of the trust and puts in her name, same deal with divorce. Then you're back into the quagmire of divorce court, right? Where what's a marital asset? What's not a marital asset? But if it's in the trust, a lot of times, and it depends on the state and depends on the trust, I will say a lot of these things are dependent on the tools in which you use. But by and large, trusts can be a great tool to avoid probate, taxes, nursing home care, and Billy. That's right. It can avoid that in-law issue you're trying to avoid. I also love trust for delaying distributions. A lot of times people are really bad with money. It's not an IQ thing. It's not, hey, my kid went and got all A's. It has nothing to do with that. It's just a lottery effect. And if you inherit large amounts of money, you usually do stupid things. So one of the ways we can avoid that is delay the distributions. You get a third at 35, a third at 40, a third at 45. Well, in that case, then Billy may only get a third of the trust. That's another way you can set up these trusts to hedge out the relationship. So if they're together after 15 years, then okay, whatever, fine. They made it. They get it. But if they don't get it, you know, you're only losing a third of the IRA versus all of it. So these are different ways all of this works. That's why our legal protection plan. So people, you know, that do retirement planning do almost exclusively investment stuff. They actually don't talk about all the things of retirement, taxes, legal. So our law firm, Ayler Stallings, is involved and does an inventory of all your, you know, if you come in and get a roadmap, we do an inventory of all your legal documents, what needs to be updated, what needs to be replaced, and what other options can you add on to your plan to satisfy some additional goals. There's a lot of legal tools out there that aren't being used because the financial advisor doesn't have a relationship with the attorney down the road because they don't like each other. Well, guess what? They have to like me. I control both. I own both the law firm and the financial company. So that allows me to ensure that everyone's involved, everyone has an equal say, and you have access to attorneys when you have questions. A lot of times it's questions based. It's not always just a tool or a document. It's like, hey, how does this work? Should I pay off these credit cards? How do I set up to avoid probate? What's going on here? Wouldn't it be nice to call your finance guy that then walks down the hallway and grabs an attorney? Wouldn't that be fun? Or gets an attorney on the phone call that's across the street or down the road that works with us and you don't get a bill for it? That's the idea of bringing everything under one roof, legal, tax, and finance. That's what retirees really need, is all three working together. And our legal protection plan is part of every roadmap that we build, Randy, because of these reasons.
1: 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You might have thought about investments, and maybe you've even thought about taxes, but have you got this box checked off? 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We'd love to do that for you. 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And our team reaches out to you and says, okay, what's on your mind? How can we start this conversation about your retirement and go from there? All around the D.C. Metro and across the DMV, the number is the same. 771-333-3331. That's 771-333-3331. 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
3: In Maryland, on wet pavement, the inner loop as you approach the Interstate 95 interchange, you got the accident there. It's off the travel portion of the roadway, but visibility is down, so use caution there. Northbound along the BW Parkway, got pretty good delays now as you move between 197 up toward Route 32. No problems at this time on the Virginia Beltway. Southbound 95 moving between Lorton and Woodbridge, some heavy traffic there. Interstate 66 overall moving well between Haymarket and the Roslyn Tunnel. Now from GarageDoorRepair.com, here is the WMAL Weather Channel forecast.
4: Scattered showers and storms will be possible from this morning to the afternoon, with a high today near 82, then partly cloudy overnight with fog forming and a low in the upper 60s. Clearing takes place into Monday afternoon as the high temperature warms up to 87. I'm meteorologist Jeff Marr from the Weather Channel on WMAL.
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1: Coming up on the second half of Fire Your Financial Advisor with Greg Ayler, a listener wonders how early retirement will change their planning, and is your retirement plan suddenly out of date? We'll talk about that and more coming up on this half hour of Fire Your Financial Advisor. And Greg, as people are listening to the show, or they're watching on YouTube, or they're listening to the podcast, however they're accessing the show, they may say, you know what? Kind of like what this guy has to say. I'd like to hear more. And Golden Reserve does a lot of events where you can do just that. Nice dinner and some information about you retiring. Tell me about what you're doing right now.
0: Yeah, we do a ton. I don't know. We do hundreds a year across the Midwest, hundreds of dinner seminars, and they're different. And here's how they're different. Everyone else is lame and we are not. Look at their mailer. Lame. It's like a high school project. Ours is nicer. And it's not just about nicer mailers. It's about nicer experiences. When you show up at our place, what's going to happen? You're going to get greeted. You're going to get a gift. You're going to get seated. There's going to be a whole thing. A lot of times there's accountants and lawyers running around. You're going to be part of this process. Guess what else? Our PowerPoint's better. Why? It's not too long. No one wants to sit through a 2-hour presentation like other places. Again, lame. Us. We're going to try to keep it 30, 45 minutes. You know why? Because we know that you don't have that much attention span. You want to have a couple cocktails that we pay for. Again, they don't. We do. We include cocktails. Why? Because everyone else is lame and we're awesome. Again, Randy, the food, the steaks, the best places. Why? They're at like Golden Corral. We're at the nice steakhouses. Again, lame versus us. Our seminars are better. We're going to tell clients stories. We're not going to talk about financial projects and Monte Carlo analysis and all kinds of boring stuff. We're going to talk about client stories about fees, taxes, market risk, long-term care, income that we bring to life that resonate with you, the things that you care about. Why? Because our seminars are better. It's not even close. If you come to our place, the one thing people say is, wow, this was different. It wasn't lame. And that's what we're shooting for here. We're trying to create a different experience. And if you sign up for a roadmap, guess what? We give you another gift. These are the kind of things that we try to be different. You know, our radio show is so much better than our competition. We've heard the other people's radio shows. They're horrendous. I mean, they are horrendous. Lame city. I see why we're winning across the country so much, because it's easy. It's like playing with toddlers. I am playing basketball against a bunch of 5-year-olds. That is everyone in my market. I am dunking on everybody. And it's okay. That's how we are. Golden Reserve's better. We care more. Our message is different. Our services are different. The way we charge is different. The way we talk about retirement is different. And that's the whole darn idea. And so are our seminars. If you want to check them out, you know, just look up our website, goldenreserve.com, and then look at the upcoming seminars. We're doing them all over the Midwest. If you don't see one that's close to you, shoot us a message. We'll let you know when we're back in your neighborhood, and we'll get you a spot RSVP'd.
1: 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All right, Greg, we're going to askgregradio.com. If you have a question, you listen to the show, you go, I wonder what he would say about this. Well, don't sit there and wonder about it. Just send us an email and we'll do it right here on the radio. Askgregradio.com. That's the email. And all you have to do is send us your question. And here is one. Hey, Greg, my wife and I are considering retiring early. We're both 48 years old. We'd like to retire sometime in the next 5 to 7 years. What are the unique considerations that we have to deal with? We know our timeline's going to be longer, and we know we can't get into our 401k until 59 and a half. We also know that healthcare is going to be an issue. What would be the appropriate time to start talking to a retirement planner? Thank you very much. Signed, John. Okay, John, here we go.
0: Oh, wow. So when I saw the 48-year-old thing about retiring, and it dawned on me that I was 46. Like,
1: this guy did pretty good. Time.
0: Well, I mean, I'm just like, time flies by. Mm-hmm. I'm getting closer to the R word, which is kind of fun, right? We'll see. I don't think I'm there yet. So let's talk about the healthcare first. So there's big numbers out there. You got 62 where Social Security becomes eligible, and then you have 65 where Medicare becomes eligible. So that's why, not so coincidentally, people identify between 62 and 65 as retirement years, is because that's when things are the easiest, meaning everything just automatically turns on for you when you're ready. I would challenge that. Derek Coburn came on our show a few months ago and talked about retirement. The way we think about retirement's wrong. If you have done enough work and you have enough money to do everything you want, shouldn't you retire early? The reason people delay is because of the fear of the unknown. So when you think of things like healthcare, there are a lot of options. You may have an HSA that can cover that, you know, bulk of payments over a period of time, depending on how long it is until Medicare turns on. You can look at COBRA. A lot of times you get up to 18 months after that. That could be another conduit as we start to stack up Affordable Care. You know, that you have the government, you know, the Affordable Care Act, you know, like they have their whole system. You have the open market. You have marketplace. All of these things are out there. Go price them out. Go see what you're paying now versus, you know, what you're paying at work. And I know sometimes, like, gosh, it's a little bit more. You're like, okay, but what would you do with no work next year? Is it worth that premium that you're paying an extra $300 a year in healthcare premiums? $500, $1,000, $2,000? What's the threshold in which that year of memories wouldn't be worth the cost? Let's have those kind of conversations. Those are fun. Where you go out and you find out what the world's really going to give you. Like, because he's like, well, I got to wait till 75, 65. Why? I got to wait till 60, 62. Whatever the magic numbers are, you're just like, well, I don't understand. Do you need full Social Security or partial? You know, you can start a little earlier. Like these are the comments. You shouldn't be letting these things drive your retirement if you've got enough money socked away. The stock market has grown more in the last 14 years than almost any time in our history. So it's like there's a good chance you guys won the lottery. This is the retirement lottery. You can retire earlier because of the growth, as long as we don't fall off a cliff and then, you know, have another 30 or 40% drop and now you're back to the same boat again. But if you play your cards right, get your money in the right vehicles that are a little bit safer, it's Margaritaville time, guys. Let's get it on, right? Like this is a huge opportunity to retire early thanks to the stock market the last 14 years. I mean, this is it, Randy. So when I talk to people, let's do the math and make it a math problem. And then once we get it out of the math problem, let's make it a retirement fund problem of what we're going to do. These are the kind of things that I think most people don't think are possible. Let's start knocking down these fake barriers of 62 and 65. And let's do some math. Let's see what the healthcare market looks like. Let's see what these things look like. And I know that they may cost money, but I tell you what, Randy, there's only one thing that people run out of in retirement in our experience.
1: Time.
0: It's time.
1: Yep.
0: You run out of time. And I hate to see someone run out of time that thought they couldn't start a little bit earlier. Who wouldn't want to add 5, 6, 10 years to your retirement when you're younger and you're doing more stuff and you have the ability to, you know, really embrace what that feels like? Those are the things that really light me up, Randy. Those are the things that I want to share with you as a community. It's why I do this radio show. I think that's where most people miss the mark in our industry is they try to be so rigid in like, well, you got to wait till at least 62 or you got to wait till 65 instead of doing the math and saying, hey, I think you're going to be fine. You got a couple $1 million socked away. You know, let's put this in some good returns. That'll pay for the premiums. Let's go retire. Let's start Margaritaville a little earlier and have a little fun. So, you know, for us, Randy, that's an important thing. And if you want to have this conversation, if you are talking retirement, it's a good time to talk to a retirement planner. If you're thinking about retirement, you're thinking about the options of retirement, it's a good time to talk to a retirement planner. That's when, is when you're ready to start talking about the R word. That's when you engage a retirement planner. And I think a good first step is our roadmap because it addresses what we believe are 5 of the biggest risks of retirement: fees, taxes, market, legal, and of course, income. Let's get that first introductory thing built. And then let's see how confident you feel when we're done. Do you feel confident that that's the right plan, that you have the right protections in place and assets in place to do everything you want? Or do you need to put a couple more pennies away? That's a good first step for retirement, Randy, and I hope a lot of people take it.
1: Well, I say this every week, and I'm going to say it again right now. It's time to do the math on your retirement, and that's really what Greg is saying right now. If it's juggling around in your head, it's time to have the conversation and put pencil to paper. Let's do it. Here's the number, and here's the website, getyourroadmap.com. Let's sit down and build your roadmap for retirement, talking about markets and taxes and fees and the legal protection aspect of this as well, having the right documents in place, and certainly, how do you get paid? What is the income in retirement? Let's get it all done. Or reach out to Golden Reserve at 771-333-3331. That's 771-333-3331. Well, you know a lot about Greg, and you know probably 2 things about me on this show. And one is I love golf, and that's my thing. The other is when it comes to TV, my wife rules the TV. She's got the remote in her hand, and we watch a lot of hospital shows. I've seen them all. I've mentioned that in the past. And I just found out just this week that Grey's Anatomy is going again for their 23rd season. Oh, my God. Okay, so I've seen all 22. I've suffered through them all. Sometimes I'm sitting there looking at my iPad. Yes, that's true. But in any event, the same thing over and over and over again sometimes works, but sometimes does not. So I started thinking, financially speaking, Greg, there are things that people probably think that are still working in retirement that you're going to say, yes, we should do this. And the fact of the matter is, that's so yesterday, that's so 10 years ago, that is not working anymore. Can you give me some examples of some things like that that people might think they're going to use in retirement, but probably won't?
0: Yeah, I think bonds have kind of had their day. Mm-hmm. I still like municipal bonds for certain people that are probably not retired because of the tax benefits. Obviously, they grow tax-free, so their after-tax equivalents are pretty nice for muni bonds. Gold, I think, was like an age. I know everybody was like, hey, look at it. I'm like, yeah, it's down 8% this month. Uh-huh. Like, you know, everybody was like, gold, the gold hawks were going crazy. And and I think gold is kind of, you know, an antiquated. Now, it's fine. It doesn't mean you can't have it. It just means that I don't think it was what it, you know, what it once was. I think the market's kind of passed it by. But the big one I want to talk about today is long-term care insurance.
1: Okay.
0: Long-term care insurance, to me, we all know the risk. Everyone, you know, raise your hand if you're not driving, or at least keep one hand if you're driving, of someone that they know that went to a nursing home. And they know someone that's been in the nursing home for 1 year, 3 years, 5 years, 10 years. Everyone knows someone that's been like that. And we all know that the costs are outrageous, right? You know, it used to be $10,000 a year. Now it's $10,000 a month. Average days are getting up in the 2, 3, 4 years because of the cognitive disorders that we're seeing, Parkinson's, Alzheimer's, dementia. All of those things are growing, growing, growing. So that means that you have to have a way to account for $200,000, $300,000, $400,000, $500,000. And people don't realize Medicare doesn't pay for this. And be like, oh, you know, it's not true. My dad just went in and Medicare's paying. They'll pay for up to 100 days. And almost no one gets it at 100 days. It's just, if you're showing signs of improvement, Medicare is a rehabilitative program. It is not pay for the nursing home. It does not pay for assisted living long term. It pays for the first 100 days. But if two doctors say that you're not getting better, you get kicked off it a lot of times after 30 or 45 days. So that's how Medicare works. With an intangent with long-term care. So this is a huge risk that no one wants to talk about. This is the biggest risk that we see that gets ignored because no one wants to think about going to nursing home. It's not a fun thought of being in a position where you can't take care of yourself and your spouse can't take care of you, or you can't take care of your spouse and you have to put them in a facility, which stinks, but it happens, right? There's like a 70% chance, or, you know, every year that the numbers go up, but there's like a 70% chance one member of a couple will need some help aging. Right. It's just, we're getting healthier and we're living longer. That's the rub. You live longer, the chance of you needing help increases every year. But the issue is also the cost. There's a lot of baby boomers out there and they're starting to get into that world where they're starting to think about it. And long-term care insurance, for a long time, when I got into this business, a legal business, when I opened my law firm back in 2010, it was the heyday, the end of the heyday of the Cadillac Genworth policy, where people would buy long-term care insurance and it's like, we'll pay for everything. And people are like, I got it. And they shine it. And all of a sudden, all those long-term care insurance companies went out of business because people started living longer and they were in facilities longer. And the costs, like I said, went from $10,000 a year to $10,000 a month. So MetLife and all these other companies, you know, got out of the business and people started to do all these different hybrids of long-term care insurance where it's like, well, One America, MoneyGuard, all these insurance. And first of all, at that point in your life, you're not excited about paying an insurance premium. Right? You hate it, actually. You hate the idea of an insurance premium. You're like, I don't want to pay for any more insurance. But that's what they did. They started having people pay single pays or multiple pays. And then what they started also doing is they started raising the premiums. The older you got, they weren't fixed. So people were getting priced out. So they were paying into these policies for 10 years and then dropping them because the premiums got too high, which was like a double bubble. You wasted all that money. So people, the long-term care insurance had a bad run, right? Like, people did not like it. For all of those reasons, they didn't want to pay premiums. They heard premiums went up and then the benefits were going down. People were getting a lot less for their bang for their buck. They weren't getting unlimited. If I go in, it pays for everything. No. You get 3 years and here's how much you get a month. And people are like, oh, gross. That doesn't even feel like it's worth it. And I feel like there's some good salespeople out there that made these products sound better than they were. And I don't hate long-term care insurance. If you have it, great. Don't stop paying because of this segment. But I do think, you know, it needs to be thought about hard. Now, what we're seeing now are more bridge insurance policies. They're not traditional insurance. They're annuities. And here's why I like them. They said, let's take all the things people hate about long-term care insurance and let's evolve it to something else. And, you know, this, I'm thinking of one product particular and they call it a bridge. And essentially it functions just like an annuity. You give them $100,000 And instantly, you don't have to go through a medical exam. You don't get poked. You don't. A doctor doesn't come in. You just have to do a quick survey. And after that survey, they determine if you get, I'm going to make these numbers up. These aren't real numbers, but like you can get $150,000 benefit, $250,000 benefit, or $300,000 benefit based on your health. But no one gets denied. So you're guaranteed at least a 50% increase on your money. Now, that feels like it got rid of a lot of the things that people hate about long-term care insurance. No one wants to get denied. That's embarrassing. You don't want to apply for insurance and have them say no. And, you know, as I go through this process, they also know that if you don't use it, it's still yours. It's like, you know, like I always say, annuities are kind of like a big account. Like, you know, people think of like CDs that grow every year. Well, annuities grow every year and they're your account. And if you don't use it, you don't lose it, which is another thing people hated about insurance policies. So you have this new evolution of products, Randy, that I think is changing the game of one of the biggest risks in retirement, which is going in the nursing home is a huge risk because you can imagine $100,000, $150,000 a year, how that could affect a lot of retirees. Now you have a tool that's more of a bridge that functions like an annuity, because it is an annuity, but has long-term care features. So this new bridge project is how I think we're getting out of Groundhog Day. Finally, we got Bill Murray off the same day over and over again. And we're doing something new because the industry listened, realized that people were probably not liking the same tool over and over again. And by using this type of, you know, protection, people can sock away $100,000. You know, each couple puts away $100,000. You could get up to $500,000 to $600,000 of protection over the course of just putting $100,000 away. That feels for each of them. So you have $200,000. That feels pretty good. That feels like a good hedge where, hey, oh, by the way, it operates like a lot of my other annuities if I have one, but it has all these cool long-term care features that allow me to have more safety and protection in my product. Now, Randy, that may sound like something you're interested in or it doesn't, but it is a great example of the evolution of hopefully no more Grey's Anatomy and something new and unique that actually our market may find a lot of value in.
1: 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Let's have a plan for it. 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You can start right there. 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Our team reaches out to you, start the conversation. 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Or give us a call all across the D.C. Metro at 771-333-3331. That's 771-333-3331. All right, so the people at Motley Fool say if all of your money is in an IRA or a 401k, you are making a huge mistake. So, Greg, they give a bunch of different examples of when you might not want to tap into that particular money. You might want to have another bucket of money somewhere along the line. Why is this a problem? Do you agree with this? Tell me, I got to believe a lot of people go into retirement, and that is what they have.
0: Yeah, Motley Fool. There's a divine irony of the name of their website. Ran by financial advisors for financial advisors. The fools of the industry. Come listen to the fools. I mean, they go on to talk about Irma and they're like, well, when the market goes down, you should be able to have other sources to pull money from so that you can, you know, leverage something, something, something, something. You know, you can harvest capital gains tax losses, a bunch of stuff that for everyday retirees, you're like, dude, I'm just trying to go to Florida and maybe go to Texas Roadhouse a couple times a month. Like, what are we doing here? I got to sit here and wait. I'm out. My blooming onion has to wait until NVIDIA drops 4%. Like, that's not how people live. And they talked about Irma. Everybody loves to bring up Irma. Well, Greg, what about Irma? You got to take money out. I'm like, well, for a couple, it's $218,000 is how much you can take out before any Irma effects. Like, what? Yeah, you can take out $218,000. When was the last time a retiree just drained $218,000? You know, Social Security is probably 50 or 60. So you'd have to take $150,000, $140,000 out of your IRAs in 1 year. And I guess I'm scratching my head because even most Roth conversion plans don't hit those numbers. They might, if you have a really big IRA that you're converting, because those things are usually 7 to 10 years. But I'm not following their logic and I'm not following their choices. So here's what I recommend. This is all confusing to me, and I do this for a living. And I read this article twice and I still didn't understand their point. Like, are they saying you shouldn't take the work match? Because they're not even factoring in a lot of people 401k and IRA plans. They're matching your contribution. So you're getting 100% return. Are you saying you should turn that down? Now, here's the issue I have. That a lot of people, that's their only investment vehicle, and that's okay. Like most of our folks that come through door now, our clients, our retirees, they're at, near, or in retirement. They have $500,000 to $3 million of investables. That's, now, do we have people that have $10 million, $5 million? Sure, but the median average for us across the country is $500,000 to $3 million. That's kind of the norm for us. And the majority, if not all of them, their largest assets, their IRA, which means their largest tax liabilities are IRA. So it's not that they have it, Randy, that's bad. It's how do you get it out effectively and pay the least amount of tax on it? So they're missing the point here. The point isn't, should I have an IRA or should I not have an IRA? It's a lot of times not a choice. You just have to have it because that's how you socked away money for the last 30 years. You can't just all of a sudden change the tax status of your accounts. But what you can do is get an IRA tax plan from us. Our team of CPAs review it. Everyone's on board to show you how to take money out of there without screwing up your IRMA and how to get that money out earlier in retirement to maximize the most amount of money staying with you. Because if you take it out too late, and a spouse passes, the IRMA goes from $218,000 to $109,000, right? It goes from $274,000 to $137,000. So the IRMA limits start to really catch up with you, not to mention the tax rates really hurt you. Go from a couple rate to a single rate. This is why it's so important to get ahead of these earlier in retirement and not wait until 73. Not wait until it's too late. Get these things done. Get all of your money converted on your terms over 7 to 10 years earlier in retirement. Now you're going to have all after tax money that's growing 100% tax free for longer periods of time. Randy, that's how you beat Uncle Sam. Let us show you how to beat Uncle Sam. We will build you a complimentary IRA tax plan. We'll show you when and how much to convert, how it affects your IRMA, all that, no charge, no cost, along with market fees, taxes, long-term care, income, all that's included. But this IRA tax plan is one of the most popular tools we have. And for our clients, we update it every year, Randy, just so they can see where they're at based on tax law changes, market fluctuations, all that fun stuff.
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16: Still battling. I'm Paul Stevens, Fox News. The U.S. launching new airstrikes against Iran, retaliating for some previous strikes by Iran.
17: The United States conducted another round of airstrikes against Iran overnight after the IRGC targeted shipping vessels in the Strait of Hormuz. According to U.S. Central Command, a variety of different targets were hit, including Iranian military surveillance infrastructure, communication systems, air defense sites, drone storage facilities, and mine layer capabilities. The president posted to Truth Social shortly after the strikes, saying United States aircraft just struck Iranian missile and drone storage locations and coastal radar sites for violating the ceasefire agreement again. It is very possible that they will never learn. The president goes on to say there may come a point when we are no longer able to be reasonable and will be forced to militarily complete the job that we very successfully started. If that happens, the Islamic Republic of Iran will no longer exist.
16: And again, Fox's Trey Yingston, Tel Aviv. Of course, all this straining the initial deal between the U.S. and Iran as they try and work and finalize a more permanent peace agreement. President Trump scoring another primary election win, this one in Louisiana on Saturday.
18: Congresswoman Julia Letlow, who was backed by the president, won Louisiana's Republican U.S. Senate primary on Saturday. She defeated State Treasurer John Fleming in a runoff. Letlow will face Democrat Jamie Davis in November. Letlow's victory caps Trump's primary efforts to unseat Republicans he's unhappy with. Kentucky Representative Thomas Massey, Texas Senator John Cornyn, and five Indiana state senators all lost re-election bids last month to challengers Trump-backed. Deborah Valentine, Fox News.
16: At the World Cup today marks the start of the knockout round. It's officially win or go home. That begins with South Africa and Canada squaring off 3 p.m. Eastern time at SoFi Stadium in Los Angeles. 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
16: New Jersey teens who vanished Friday after escaping MTA officers at a train station were finally found late last night in a completely different state.
20: After roughly 2 days missing and an extensive search using canines and drones, authorities were able to catch up with two 14-year-olds and a 17-year-old who left Montville Township, New Jersey on Thursday night. Authorities shifting the matter to a missing persons investigation at that time, but it wasn't until 5:30 Friday evening that the trio was seen again, this time at the Denville, New Jersey train station. Then a day later on Saturday afternoon, MTA officials recognized the group all the way in Connecticut at a train station in Stamford. But when MTA officers attempted to make contact with the boys, the two 14-year-olds fled as they were taking the 17-year-old into protective custody.
16: Fox's Chandler Painter. Police say the boys appear to have left their homes on their own accord, but the motive behind what they're doing here is still unknown. Towns and cities across Kentucky cleaning up after catastrophic flooding ripped through their state. Birch Lick Missionary Baptist Church in Jackson County, one of those affected areas of flooding. But their pastor, Kenny Johnson, speaking to Fox 56, said folks actually feel fortunate in a way.
21: It could have been a lot worse. And so we thank God that it didn't get worse. And you know, we're tough. We'll clean up and we'll keep going.
16: Severe rain is expected to last throughout the night. Four deaths have already been reported due to the flooding. In Venezuela, meantime, the number of dead from this week's twin earthquakes climbing to at least 1,430, more than 68,000 people still missing in spots. Families and volunteers are digging through rubble themselves, noting that government crews are overwhelmed and slow to respond in spots as that rescue and salvage operation grows. I'm Paul Stevens. This is Fox News.
3: In Virginia, delays going southbound Interstate 95, solid between Lorton and Woodbridge, and then between Dale City as you move down toward Triangle, some very heavy traffic. Overall, northbound lanes moving well between Spotsylvania County up toward the 14th Street Bridge. Got a brief delay there around Boundary Channel Drive. The inner loop of the Beltway from Little River Turnpike up to around Route 50, some heavy volume. Then very heavy volume along the inner loop as you make your way toward the American Legion Bridge, westbound 66 near Nutley Street, stop and go. Now from GarageDoorRepair.com, here is the WMAL Weather Channel forecast.
4: Scattered showers and storms will be possible from this morning to the afternoon with a high today near 82, then partly cloudy overnight with fog forming and a low in the upper 60s. Clearing takes place into Monday afternoon as the high temperature warms up to 87. I'm meteorologist Jeff Marr from the Weather Channel on WMAL.
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6: Hello, everyone. I am Winter Troxell. Thanks for joining me this weekend here on About Federal Benefits here on WMAL. I have a problem. We're going to start the show off with my problems. Maybe you can relate. Maybe these problems are our problems to be determined. But I want to share this with you. This is very private, so let's just keep this between us. But every now and then, it is easy to drift into becoming a perfectionist. And for real, I mean it for real, in a bad way. Like, I don't think that perfectionism is a good thing. As a matter of fact, I like to espouse this virtue of it's okay if things are 90% good, right? So in other words, if you have any given thing and it's 90% the way it's supposed to be, don't pay attention to the 10, but pay attention to the 90. But my wife and I built a house in the last year, and it's really threatened the 90-10 rule for me. And I think it's because I've never had a new house before, and we build it and all the time, effort, choices that go into it. And one of the benefits that you're expecting from having a new house is that everything, at least for the first day, everything is perfect. But it turns out, I don't know if that day is ever going to exist, because what happens is that the house doesn't just finish in one day. Like, parts of it are finished, parts of it unfinished. And I've just struggled with this thing. Of getting back to the 90-10. Like, it's okay. Our house is going to be lived in. You know, I remember the first oil stain in the driveway. I was like, oh my goodness. And like, I had never, ever cared about markings on a driveway the way that I do now, but it's brand new. So it's going from being completely clean to something else. And I've just been struggling with this idea that I wanted everything to be perfect and everything has to be planned out and everything has to be just so. And that if it's not, then it's disruptive to my day, to my moment. And it's really not a healthy way to live. And I need to drift back into this 90-10. And this happens sometimes, maybe this happened to you, when you buy a car, you buy a new car and then you park like the last parking spot away from the store, so that no one dings the car. And then after you own the car for a week or two, maybe a month or two, you park like you normally would and you don't really care about a ding on the car. And I'm just getting to the point where it's okay to have markings on the driveway. I'm just getting there, right? It was a little bit of a struggle. Being in a new house has forced me into a place that I do not want to be. And I don't want you to be there either. And I think that retirement can do the exact same thing. You can play this exact same mental trick on you, where you think for the first time you start magnifying in, you start zooming into your finances, you start looking closely at them. You know, maybe you haven't looked close at your finances since your 20s and 30s, but now that you're at retirement, now that you're going to be quitting your job, you're going to be becoming voluntarily unemployed, the thinking I get is that maybe you should have a little bit of an idea of what's happening with your money, which makes complete and total sense, but it can make you into someone who is unrealistic as it relates to planning. Like, it's not realistic on our new home that there's never a mark on the driveway. The only way for there to never be a mark on our driveway, our brand new driveway, is to never drive on it. that's not realistic. Actually, it's in the name of the driveway. Drive. It's the where you're supposed to drive. It is the driveway. It's going to have markings on it. And the reason why we put in a driveway is so people wouldn't drive through the grass. So that's, you know, that's 90-10, right? Let's have markings on the driveway, not in the yard. See, that's what I'm talking about. And so I think what happens as people get closer and closer to retirement, their brain, the logical part of their brain clicks in and it says, oh my gosh, I need to be logical. I need to make sure that this is a smart move. I need to make sure I don't quit my job without knowing what my expenses are. I need to have everything planned out. I need to have everything planned out. I need to have a spreadsheet and data and facts and information and transactions. And then you may even go to a financial professional and you say, hey, here are my transactions. Here's my spreadsheet. Here's my data. Here's my information. I'm zooming in. I'm being unrealistic. I want my driveway to be perfect. And here's what I've learned in the last two decades of helping people with retirement. Here's what I've learned. Retirement, just like my driveway, is just not going to stay clean. It's just not going to go how you're expecting. Retirement just simply means you're going to live your life day to day without a job. That's what retirement means for most people. Economically, it means working less or doing something different in retirement. That's all it means. But life is going to be messy, just like it's messy and has been that way forever and ever and ever. There's never been a time where life is actually predictable. And it does not matter how good the financial plan is. It does not matter how well you're able to build a proficient spreadsheet in Microsoft Excel. It doesn't really matter if you know what last month's expenses were. As you're building your plan, you have to build it in a way that can deal with the imperfections in life. It is one of the things that I dislike the most about traditional financial planning. The most analytical, the most decorated, maybe even the most knowledgeable and expert financial planners have one problem. The problem that they think that their logic, their intelligence, can actually solve the riddle of life being messy, and they cannot. It does not matter how much money you spend on software. It doesn't matter if you have AI. It does not matter if you have access to good charts and graphs. You cannot predict the imperfections that are going to happen in your life. And so what I would say is that we have to plan, but we actually have to build a plan that's flexible and dynamic and durable for the realities of life. Flexible and durable for the realities of life. And the realities are this: that you will have financial needs that you cannot predict or project. You'll have financial wants that you cannot predict or project. The market will act in ways that are completely unknown. The politicians will be smart and stupid at different times over and over and over again throughout your retirement. The right ones will win and the wrong ones will lose. And sometimes the wrong ones will win as well. So here's what we do. We build a plan that is strategically and conceptually correct, but can pivot and move with the realities of life. That we know where the travel is going to be paid for. We know where the house projects are going to be paid for. We know where we're going to get money for the unexpected, but we don't have to predict how much you're going to spend on vacation a year, 2 years, 3 years from now. We don't have to predict what taxes are going to be. We don't have to predict the future. We just have to be prepared for it. And here's how we can do it. We can build a plan for retirement without knowing the details, because we've helped hundreds of people retire before you. We can coalesce your plan around all of the potential outcomes easily, because we know how the essence of retirement works, and we can build our investments around it. We can build your income strategy around it. We can build second phase retirement and estate planning around it. And we can live in a world that's imperfect and still have a perfect plan. It starts with giving us a call, 301-850-0683. That's 301-850-0683. 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It is easy. Like, I love simplicity. And I love getting your hands dirty, like rolling up your sleeves, getting out a pen or pencil, and drawing this thing out. Like, just take 10 minutes, look at your own situation, right? You're in this workbook, you're thinking about your own situation, you have 5 to 10 minutes, and you, if you can believe it or not, are taking the first step towards your very own spending plan of retirement. It is that easy. 301-850-0683. I can't think of a way to make it easier. I cannot think of a way to make it easier other than just sending you the retirement prep workbook. Just give us a call. We'll send you a copy, 301-850-0683. 301-850-0683. Again, we'll send you

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1: It's literally just been there. Like, you've lived your life off of the income earned, maybe some savings, maybe some other investments, but most people have not utilized their TSP before retirement. So then what do you do? When you shift from accumulation, when you shift into distribution, how do you change the TSP? How do you use it? And this comes to mind. This comes to mind because I was speaking with a gentleman the other day, and he said, well, you know, I keep my money in my TSP, and then whatever I needed in retirement, I just process it. And I was like, what does that process look like? And he says, well, when I want money for my TSP in retirement, it's not a big deal. I log into my account. I fill out the online wizard, right? Which is like a form. It's like a 7-8-step form. And I tell them how much I want. And then I tell them that I'm married. And then after I fill out the wizard form, then an email goes to my wife and she fills out an electronic authorization. And then once that has been processed, within 10 days, they send him a check. And then he gets the money. And I'm sitting there and I'm thinking, in today's age, in the modern era, in this moment, would you really want to go through all of that to gain access to your money? I mean, I get it. The TSP is wildly convenient when you're working. You don't even have to think about it. Some people may have even forgot that they put into the TSP every pay period, or just simply reminded of it when they get their quarterly statements. I have no idea. But can you imagine every time you wanted to go on vacation, every time you wanted to give a little bit to the kids, every time you wanted to draw money out, that you had to go through an internet wizard program, you had to have an email sent to your spouse that they do an electronic authorization, then in 10 days they process it and you get a check in the mail? That is not a distribution plan. That is crazy. That is crazy. So then, beyond that, this gentleman was saying, oh yeah, by the way, I don't even get to pick what assets, what investments inside of the TSP that they sell for my withdrawal. They take out pro rata no matter what. Good investment, bad investment, high market, low market. There's no strategic way to make withdrawals from the TSP. And I think about it and it makes sense to me. I was like, well, why would they make it so inconvenient? Why would they make it like so inefficient? And it's when I'm reminded that the TSP was never really designed for retirement. The TSP was never really designed for withdrawals, right? Think about how easy it is to contribute into the TSP. And then think about how hard they've made it to make withdrawals. So you get an idea. It's an account that's built. It's administratively built to be supported while you're working as a federal employee. And then it would be awfully nice if you could leave after you retire. They're not kicking you out. You can stay in the TSP and I'm not kicking you out of it either. But we can tell by how difficult they make it to use in retirement that it wouldn't be horrific if you actually built a distribution plan and did something different. Right? And that is the recommendation that most of the time, at least part of the TSP should go into your distribution plan. And then the best investments, the best strategies should be implemented for your very own retirement. If you want to know how to use the TSP, if you want to build a distribution plan, and then give my team a call, 301-850-0683. That's 301-850-0683. It starts here. It starts now. Immediately, if not sooner, give my team a call, 301-850-0683. We'll send you a copy of a retirement preparation workbook. 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What can be more important? 301-850-0683. 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And coming up next, more money down the drain. Literally, we'll discuss on the other side of the break. Stay with us.

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6: Welcome back. Thank you for joining me this weekend here on About Federal Benefits. I am Winter Troxel on WMAL. Another $14.7 million apparently going down the drain. Down the drain, $14.7 million. I have no idea what was wrong with the Lincoln Memorial Reflecting Pool. I have no idea. I haven't read into it. I haven't studied it. I know nothing about it. I just read the headline this week that whatever fixes, whatever changes were made, it was a grand failure. I don't know who's responsible. I don't care who is responsible. Right? We can spend time blaming each other. Let's not. $14.7 million down the drain. They're draining the reflecting pool. Can you think of what we could do with $14.7 million? Like, how many people could we retire and give financial independence? How many people who are struggling right now could we help? $14.7 is a lot of money, but what I really dislike is just money being wasted. Money is a gift. Life is a gift. And it's often a finite resource. And I just hate it being thrown away. I really do. And I think that it's one of the negative aspects of whimsically going into retirement. I fundamentally believe that without a plan, some of your money will go down the drain, and $1 is too much to be wasted. $2 too much to be wasted. Thousands of dollars, way too much to be wasted. A lifetime of living your best life way too much to go down the drain. Because I really believe that a majority of the population who does not deliberately and purposefully have a distribution plan will end up living below their means. That's right. Because we're all human. We are all human. If we do not know what's coming around the corner, we slow down. And so if you go into retirement with money that you've built over your entire working life, if you quit your job and you're unemployed, and you don't know what's coming around the corner because you've never been retired before, if the threat of the market or taxes or politics gives you the perception that your money is at risk, then you will do what any human would do, slow down. And what slow down means in retirement, it means spending less. It means doing less. It means paying attention to the prices on the menu at the restaurant. It means value engineering the house project. It means skipping the vacation or doing a domestic vacation instead of the fun one. It means doing less. And what happens over time is that doing less value engineering becomes part of your retirement reality. And you wake up in your 70s and your 80s and later in retirement and realize that a lot of money has gone down the drain because we all slow down when we don't know what's coming around the bend. Now, we're not like the government. See, the government can spend $14 million on the reflecting pool, and they actually own the printing presses. They can print more. I don't know where all the money comes from that the government spends. $14.7 million, I don't think is a lot for the federal budget. I don't know if they'll paint it another color. I have no idea. But to you and me, the regular Americans who actually keep this country moving along, hundreds of dollars, thousands of dollars is way too much to be wasted. It could impact your retirement. We have to get it right. Right? We can't leave it to luck, to chance, to haphazard planning. We can't hope that it works out. We can't screw up retirement, lose hundreds of thousands of dollars, then do it over again. Oops. We can't just drain it and do it again. We can't just throw money at it over and over again. We get one retirement. We have one career to build up one nest egg for one retirement. We have to get it right, and it starts now. 301-850-0683. That's 301-850-0683. Give my team a call immediately, if not sooner. We'll send you a retirement preparation workbook just for reaching out. 301-850-0683. Of course, you can request your very own copy at wintertroxel.com. Coming up next, it's a tight fit, but we're going to try. We're going to try on the other side of the break. I'll tell you what I'm talking about. Stay with us.
7: Fairfax County, the inner loop at the Little River Turnpike, have the accident there blocking two right lanes and traffic backed up as you approach Braddock Road. The inner loop also still slows as you move up toward the American Legion Bridge. Westbound 66 at Nutley Street looks like the earlier crash cleared. Southbound 95 between Lorton and Woodbridge, traffic hung up, and then from Dale City down toward Quantico, very heavy traffic. In the district, southbound DC 295 from Benning Road down to Pennsylvania Avenue, stop and go. Now from GarageDoorRepair.com, here is the WMAL Weather Channel forecast.
8: Scattered showers and storms will be possible from this morning to the afternoon, with a high today near 82, then partly cloudy overnight with fog forming and a low in the upper 60s. Clearing takes place into Monday afternoon as the high temperature warms up to 87. I'm meteorologist Jeff Marr from the Weather Channel on WMAL.
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6: 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We're rocking and rolling through, just trying to hand out just nuggets of information, just pieces of information that you can take home, you can tell your spouse about, that you can take with you to build for the greatest transition in your financial life from moving from working to retirement, knowing what to do on day one of retirement with all those assets that you've built, all the federal benefits that you own, knowing what to do, and it can be confusing. And it can be difficult, right? It can be difficult to be retired because your money that you've built over your entire career has to cover everything. The money that you've built, the nest egg that you've built, has to cover every single possible expense from the moment of retirement to the day that you die. And we don't know how long that's going to be, and we don't know what's going to come up. We don't know what's going to be invented. We don't know what kind of health condition you're going to be in and how you're going to journey, what your journey is going to look like on the way there. We know nothing. And so it was for that reason, a couple weeks ago, on delivery of a couch, it gave me great pause. Because to get this couch into the condo that it was being delivered, we had to either go up 5-6 flights of stairs or get it into an elevator that was built 30 years ago. Okay, we had no idea what was going to happen. This is literally like being on the doorstep of retirement. I had no idea what was going to happen. So we're getting this couch delivered, and I had decided I was going to quote unquote encourage the delivery guys through all of the hurdles and obstacles, because the only way I was going to get a couch into this condo was by encouraging them to overcome the obstacles and barriers in front of them. So anyway, so they ended up getting this couch into the building. Okay. And I have an elevator that probably has an opening of about maybe 2-3 feet wide. As a matter of fact, I think we measured it at 34 inches, okay, about half the size of a regular elevator. And they said, well, we can't take this couch up the stairs because it has sofa recliners in the ends. It's too heavy. We won't do it. They said, as a matter of fact, we don't think that we can deliver this couch. We don't think it can be done. And so they stood there with this couch and they by the elevator, they get it partially and they said, can't be done. I said, pretty please. I said, try this angle, try that angle, try to do this, try to do that, try to lean it this way. Take the legs off until we get it a little bit further in. And then they said, we can't do it. And I said, please, you know, try this angle, lift over here, lift over there, and we get a little bit more in. And they said, well, we can't. Now we're stuck. We can't get it out. We can't get it in. And I said, if you guys can get the elevator in, then I'll give you a tip, $50 a piece. And miraculously, the couch ended up in the elevator. I had no idea if this couch was going to get out of the elevator. It was a tight fit, right? And it seemed like it was something that couldn't get done. But guess what? That couch is sitting in the condo right now. We made the effort to get it there. Sometimes we think that we can prepare ourselves, that we can be ready, right? We can just take that back. I want to do that over again. So we'll come in, the couch is in the condo. We're going to pick up right here. So here's what most people want to know. When they get close to retirement, here's what most people want to know. They want to know, are they prepared? Can they get the couch into the condo? That's what people want to know. I think, in my opinion, that's what people want to know when they come in. Right there at the doorstep of retirement, and they want to know, am I ready? And here's what I've seen. Here's what I've seen, because a lot of people that come in and see us, they're seeing us for a second opinion. And they said, well, my advisor says I'm okay, and but I want a second opinion. And I'll look through it, and I'll see that their advisor has no idea what they're talking about, right? Because they will tell their client, who becomes our potential prospect, that they're going to be A-okay for retirement, and I do the math, and they're not even close. And I've learned, and I've figured out, I think that some people are just pleasers. Like some people in sales, they just want to tell you what you want to hear, right? Like I was in sales to the guys, the delivery guys on the couch. I'm like, sell, sell, sell, sell, sell, get the couch up into the condo. And I think some financial advisors take that perspective. They're like, man, I don't want to tell my client that they're screwed because if I do, then they may not like me, right? And if they don't like me, they may not work with me. And if they don't work with me, I won't make money. Like I've seen it. And so what is a difficult part of my job is I don't mind speaking the truth. My truth, it's still an opinion. You know, maybe there are advisors out there can perform magic tricks that I don't know about. But I don't mind being truthful, right? And I don't mind telling people whether they're prepared or not. And I feel like I am the Simon Cowell of financial professionals. You know what I'm talking about. If you've watched American Idol, right? If you've watched America's Got Talent, you know what I'm talking about, right? There's a tough judge, there's an easy judge. There's someone who always says yes, and there's someone that always says no. I feel like I like telling the truth because retirement is something that's too risky to wait. It's too tough, right? And it's tough to get things to fit together in retirement. It's tough to measure it. It's tough to have an understanding of what to do. And so I think most advisors are just like, hey, look, you got $1 million, you'll be okay. You have 500,000, no problem. 2 million, no problem. And they don't do the hard work. They don't do the hard work of actually figuring out whether your assets can fit into the lifestyle that you're expecting, right? And you don't really know. So you're like me, you're crossing your fingers and you get to retirement. And you're hoping it'll work out. You think it'll work out. Maybe your advisor, maybe your uncle, maybe your sister, your spouse says you're okay. They haven't done the math, but they're just hoping it'll work out. They're like, man, yeah, of course. You're doing good. You have a good amount of assets. I think you'll be fine. And you're like, yeah, and I think I'll be fine. And so then you retire, and then your retirement's delivered to the building, and you have to figure out whether it fits. And you're crossing your fingers, but you've already retired, so it's too late to know, so you just hope it works. You know, I literally had someone do this a couple of years ago, and guess what? They were not ready. They were not ready for retirement. They built themselves a big house. They even spent $15,000 on a designer to put furniture in the house. They don't have enough money. They're spending through their assets. They are going to be screwed, and their advisor told them it was okay. It was insanity, but you have to figure out long before that's going to happen whether you stand in a good shape for federal retirement, whether you stand in good shape for retirement, for the transition into distribution, and that you know whether it's going to be a good fit. The last thing you should do is show up with a couch and an elevator that might be too small. Because at that point, it's too late. It is too late. You can't go back and redo your career. You may not even be able to go back into your very own job. It is too late. 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You know, a lot of times I feel like the world is confusing. There are just different aspects of the world that's just confusing. Like I feel like cars are confusing. So when I go to the mechanic, I don't know whether they're overcharging me or not. It's just confusing. I feel like investments have been made to be complicated. And sometimes when you feel it's complicated, you pay to have someone help you with it. I just feel like the world is complicated. And nothing is more confusing, complicated than Medicare. Nothing is more confusing or complicated than Medicare. Especially for federal employees. And here's what's different about federal employees that I want to bring up. So federal employees, as one of their main federal benefits, has the ability to participate in the federal employee health benefit program. Right? Most people would say behind the pension, it is the number two benefit for federal service. Okay? It is full comprehensive healthcare. If you're a federal employee right now, you know what I'm talking about, because when you go to the doctor, you tell them you have FEHB and you're taken care of. Now, guess what? Here's what makes you different as a federal employee. When retirement, you get to keep your health insurance. So think about it. You have full comprehensive coverage while working, and you have full comprehensive coverage while retired. Okay, it's not complicated, right? You can check with OPM. They'll tell you the same thing I'm saying right now. And the ability to keep full comprehensive coverage in retirement is what makes you different. You may not feel that it's different because you only know your own experience. But if you go out into the rest of the world, and I've been there, I've lived in it, I am one of those. I'm not a federal employee. I know what the rest of the world looks like. The rest of the world does not have the ability to keep their employer-based coverage in retirement. See, people who work in the private sector, a super duper majority of people who work in the private sector, do not have the ability to maintain their health insurance in retirement. They have no health insurance when they retire. It's just the truth. I don't make the rules, but that's how it works. So as a federal employee, you have a benefit that is substantially better than the rest of the population. The rest of the population without insurance needs Medicare, right? A, B, C, D, E, F, G, they need all different kinds of Medicare to take care of their needs. So the question is, what do you do with Medicare as a federal employee? Because you're not like the rest of us. You have a benefit that's much more significant. And so you go into the world and you try to study it. You go into the world and you try to figure it out. And there's Medicare A, B, C, D, E, F, G. There's Medicare prescription and Medicare A for hospitalization and B for traditional and Medigap and Medicare Advantage. And there's Medicare eligibility at retirement and at age 65 for you and your spouse depending. And it's confusing and it's complicated. And all we've ever known as a society that we should sign up for Medicare when we turn 65. But then as a federal employee, do you actually need it because you have a health benefit that's better than different than everyone else? What do? And so you call to ask and you say, Mr. and Mrs. OPM, do I really need Medicare? And see, the representative does not want to be sued ever. And so they can't tell you. They can't tell you you may not need Medicare. They say, well, you know, check with so-and-so. And so then you call so-and-so over at Medicare. And you say, well, do I need Medicare? I have federal health insurance. And they love Medicare because they work for Medicare and all they know is Medicare. And they're used to only working with people that need Medicare. And so when you call, they're surprised that you would even consider not having Medicare. And they tell you about Medicare. Maybe you get mail about Medicare, and then you talk with a Medicare salesperson, a consultant that works in the private industry selling Medigap plans and Medicare Advantage plans. And of course, they love Medicare because that's how they make their living. And so you go everywhere you can. You go to AI, you go to the internet, you go to OPM, you go to Medicare, you go to consultants, and they all have different messages and different perspectives, and it gets confusing and complicated. And so you're afraid of doing it wrong. You're afraid of getting it wrong because you're afraid that you'll have a health calamity in retirement and you would not have made the right choices at the beginning of retirement and you will have screwed yourself over financially. And so what some people do, and it is not a surprise that what some people do is they close their eyes, they grit their teeth, and they sign up for everything. They're like, I don't want to get it wrong. I don't care if it costs more. I don't want to mess it up. I don't understand what anyone is talking about. The messages are conflicting. It doesn't make sense to me. I don't understand it. I don't know what to do. I'm going to check every single box, because if I check every box, then I can't get it wrong. I can't run into a bad circumstance. I can't run into a bad situation. And I'm just going to pay a whole bunch. I don't even know what it is because I don't get it. That is, believe it or not, that is how a majority of folks struggle with having federal benefits and the Medicare decision. That's how it works. If you're listening right now, I guarantee you there are hundreds, if not thousands, of listeners right now to this very show who know exactly what I'm talking about. Maybe you've gone down the rabbit hole yourself and you cannot get out without checking all of the boxes. I want you to give my team a call. I want you to reach out. And every person should get a different response. It should be plan and situation and household specific. But what I can do, what I would be glad to do, is help you understand how Medicare and your health insurance go together. Whether you should own Medicare B or not, whether you need Medicare D or not, right? What do you do if you're TRICARE? What do you do if you have military service and civil service, right? And it depends on how your spouse is covered too. But these things need to be discussed. They need to be part of your distribution plan. And I hate it that I live in a world that the accumulation advisors, the financial professionals out there, do not know how to deal with this topic. And I get it. They're too caught up watching Wall Street, reading the internet news, seeing if they can invest in SpaceX. 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Coming up next, we're going to end the show talking about the awesomeness that is the World Cup. You won't want to miss it. Stay with us.
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6: We are rounding third and heading for home this weekend. Thanks for joining me. I appreciate it. I hope you've taken a simple nugget, a simple piece of information with you, right? We're all building. We're building on the foundation of what you've already put together financially. We're building on that foundation brick by brick, layer by layer. We're getting to the point where you can retire with confidence. It just happens week to week. Just keep listening, keep learning, right? Keep trying to figure things out until you get to that magical moment where you're ready to retire. And talk about magical moments. How about what the World Cup has done to this country? More specifically, how about what the influence of international fans have done to the energy in the United States? If you haven't seen it yet, go on YouTube and just type in viral World Cup moments. And we're talking about fans that have energized cities all around the country. It has been amazing to see and amazing to experience. I went to a World Cup watch party, and what was amazing is that I didn't really care about the games. Like, I'm not anti-soccer. I like soccer. I follow the Premier League, but I don't know a lot about international soccer. I just don't. I am somewhat entertained by it, but I am way more entertained by the excitement and energy that the international fans have brought to the United States. I just love it. I love that the Scots took over Boston. I love it. Like, is it Norway that has the row? Like, the whole crowd does the row. And they are like, I saw scenes from Philadelphia where it was Brazilian fans going crazy and chanting and just awesomeness. Like, I feel like it's more enthusiastic sport than anything that we have in the United States. And the other thing that stunned me was that I heard on the radio, that 150 million approximately people watched the Super Bowl. That's a lot of people. 150 million Super Bowl. Over a billion people watched the World Cup. It is insanity. It is insanity. And I think that this energy that's being brought to the United States, it is the energy that I want you to have in retirement. Like, see, I don't want you to just attend retirement. I don't want you to just figure out how to pay the bills. I don't want you to figure out how to exist. I don't want you to just figure out how to quit your job. I want you to have World Cup energy in retirement. I want you to get dessert, to go on vacation, to fly first class. I want you to hang out with your friends and your family as much as humanly possible, and to say yes more than no. I want you to have World Cup energy for your retirement, right? And that's the importance of knowing what in the world to do with your money at the point of retirement. You may be able to figure it out on your own. You may be able to figure out how to pay the bills, how to quit your job, how to do your thing. You may be able to figure it out on your own. But what I rarely see is that your retirement kicks butt and takes names and has World Cup energy without a plan, right? It's that extra 5%, that extra 10% of know-how that can get you there, that can make sure that you take full advantage of the opportunity to live in this moment, to have the best retirement for yourself. So go online, type in the Tartan Army, type in Brazilian fans in Philadelphia, type in the Norway row. I want you to feel world-class energy, World Cup energy, excuse me. And then I want you to make your retirement the best that it can be by giving my team a call at 301-850-0683. 301-850-0683. I have not lost my mind. I just want to help in this moment. I will send you a retirement preparation packet. I'll send the workbook to you at no cost. I'll send it right to your home, a 5 to 10 minute exercise that you can do to get you started to have a World Cup energy in your, for your retirement. 301-850-0683. That's 301-850-0683. Of course, you can request your very own copy at wintertroxel.com. And until next time, go live a great financial life.
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2: Under pressure. I'm Angelo Bavaro, Fox News. The U.S. and Iran exchanging more blows in the Persian Gulf, extending fighting around the Strait of Hormuz into a third day.
3: We're tracking developments out of the Middle East today. The United States conducting a new round of strikes against Iran in response to the IRGC targeting shipping vessels in the Strait of Hormuz. According to U.S. Central Command, a variety of different targets were hit, including military surveillance sites, radar systems, communication systems, drone storage facilities, and mine layer capabilities. Now, the president posted to Truth Social shortly after the strike, saying United States aircraft just struck Iranian missile and drone storage locations and coastal radar sites for violating the ceasefire agreement again. It is very possible that they will never learn. The president goes on to say, there may come a point when we are no longer able to be reasonable and will be forced to militarily complete the job that we very successfully started.
2: Fox's Trey Yingst, Iran launching missiles in retaliation. The death toll in Venezuela, expected to keep climbing after devastating back-to-back earthquakes. It now stands at least 1,400.
4: It has been a terrible week here, more than 72 hours after these twin earthquakes. Destruction as rescue workers try to pull anybody who may still be alive from the rubble. There is a city block right now that is cornered off, and military, police, rescue workers all working under one command, trying to save whoever they can. And unfortunately, Fallecidos is at 43. That's the amount of people that they've pulled from these three buildings. There is an excavator on top of the rubble, a 17-floor condo building that has fully collapsed. And unfortunately, there are so many stories of people who lived here and are unaccounted for.
2: Fox's Nate Foy. Today marks the start of the knockout round at the World Cup. South Africa and Canada match up at 3 p.m. Eastern. 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
2: Texas Democrats are gathering in Corpus Christi this weekend for their state convention, all ahead of the upcoming midterms. It comes as Democratic Congressman James Tallarico and Republican Attorney General Ken Paxton remain locked in a tight Senate race. Texas Governor Greg Abbott joining Fox and Friends weekend to react.
11: To what Tallarico stands for, what the Democrats on the entire party ticket stand for, are antagonistic to the values of the state of Texas.
2: President Trump says he will campaign in Texas for Paxton. Former Vice President Kamala Harris has endorsed Tallarico. President Trump backed Louisiana Republican Julia Letlow, defeating state treasurer John Fleming in Saturday's primary runoff. Letlow is vying for the seat against soon-to-be vacating Senator Bill Cassidy.
12: Tonight, Louisiana sent a clear message that they want a candidate to represent them in the Senate who will always put America first and never turn her back on Louisiana voters.
2: Cassidy voted to convict the president on impeachment charges back in 2021. President Trump canceled the signing of the 21st Century Road to Housing Act, claiming that he will not pass it until Congress passes the Save America Act. In an interview with NBC Meet the Press, Republican Senator Roger Marshall says that move by the president is necessary in order to pass a bill that would protect the integrity of America.
13: This is classic Donald Trump negotiation style. He's going to grab every leverage point he can, and this is one to get the bigger priority to cross the finish line, and that's election integrity.
2: The Save America Act would require voters to prove their citizenship. The act has been rejected by Democrats who claim that that bill would prevent millions of Americans from accessing the polls, who may not be able to access their legal documents. I'm Angelo Bavaro, and this is Fox News.
14: In Fairfax County, the Outer Loop Express lanes just before the Dulles Toll Road still have the accident there. It looks like the left lane gets by. Also affected by this are the main lines, as the left lane is blocked off there because of the crash on the express lanes. Heavy traffic along the inner loop as you move between Gallows Road up toward Route 50. Southbound 95 in Virginia, off and on delays now between Lorton down toward Quantico. DC 295 southbound from Benning Road to East Capitol Street. Stop and go. Now from GarageDoorRepair.com, here is the WMAL Weather Channel forecast.
15: Scattered showers and storms will be possible through this afternoon with a high today around 82 degrees. Then drier air moves in tonight with breaks in the clouds. There may be fog late with a low in the upper 60s and a clearing trend into Monday afternoon with a high hitting 87. I'm meteorologist Jeff Marr from the Weather Channel on WMAL.
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24: 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And guess what? We're right here on WMAL 105.9, as we are every Sunday at high noon. Well, a couple minutes after the hour anyway, but you know, you get the message, right? So we're going to get into it today in a little different platform, a little different message that some of you may say, well, you know, guess what? I don't know if I want to give up my suppression of my symptoms. And so what we're talking about is the suppression of I don't feel good, the rashes, the back pain, the headaches, the irritable bowel disease, the colitis, all those things, because you're taking a medication often called a biologic. That means it suppresses your body's own immunological responses. So at least in the temporary situation, your symptoms become less than. So when we're talking about suppressing symptoms, does that mean that you are healed from the problem? Does that mean that your psoriasis has gone away and never to return? Does that mean that colitis that you have or that GERD that you have or any of those things have gotten better and they're going to heal up? Well, the truth of it is that probably not, more likely never. And all you're doing is you're suppressing the irritation. You're not getting rid of the condition. And sometimes worsening of the symptoms start immediately after the beginning of treatment, or if you stop it, it's called a rebound phenomena, and you get progressively worse over time and tissue begins to break down. You just don't feel it. That's all. You know, let's start with something really, really simple. You go out and you hurt yourself, right? And you start popping aspirin. Yep, could be a full strength aspirin, or it could be any of the NSAIDs. They're called non-steroidal anti-inflammatory. Now, what that really does is it decreases the inflammation, the swelling due to the injury that, whether it's your knee or it's your shoulder or it's your neck or your low back or whatever it is. But I'm here to tell you that that suppression of that inflammation has other things that are underlying the surface that, you know, really you need to pay attention to. What do I mean by that? I don't mean to confuse you, but you need to understand. So when you use an NSAID and a joint space is damaged, the normal response first of all, when you injure something, is this an inflammatory reaction? It helps protect it and helps begin the healing process. But it's painful. It hurts. So instead of putting ice on it, and instead of using a homeopathic like Arnica, instead of using things that will not hurt you but support your body's own system of healing, you take an NSAID. And so what happens is it blocks the receptors within the joint space, in the cartilage, from receiving something called a sulfite ion, which actually will heal the cartilage and make things much better for you. Now, we don't know that, right? Because they never tell us that. But if you look in the literature, you'll begin to see that that's really what takes place. So that's just the beginning. So let's get into this a little bit. So let's not confuse healing, if you will. Let's not confuse healing with the suppression of the symptom process. So when a person experiences relief from any treatment, whether it's conventional treatment, alternative, you have to make sure that you understand that it's not necessarily healed. It's just not irritating you anymore. So we have to dig deeper. We have to look a little, you know, further down the pike, if you will. Anyone who takes a painkiller, you know, knows that there's a big difference between temporary relief and real healing. If you don't get that, then somebody's blocking your perception of things. And I'm not going to say you're brain dead, but, you know, nevertheless, even though when somebody takes a painkiller, you may not consciously feel the pain. Okay, it dumbs it down at the receptor sites. There's something called substance P, stands for pain perception. It goes to the brain and so forth. But it doesn't mean that you have a cure or that even healing has even begun on the process. But guess what happens? It's surprising how many of us think that the drugs that are out there have some sort of miraculous effect on the body because they're providing short-term pain relief or diminution of the symptom process. So we don't know that when a drug is seemingly working, that it may be bad news. It may be bad news because there may be much more serious physical and or serious side effects, even mental side effects. We don't stop to think about that. Antibiotics, for example, and select other drugs may be the exception to certain things that I'm saying right now, because here's what happens when you take an antibiotic. Now, just don't arbitrarily. If they can match it for the bacteria, they'll kill the bacteria. But what really heals you is your body's ability then to kick in and be able to reestablish a normal platform. So, but what happens if you're susceptible, you know, to the infection in the first place? Now, the antibiotics are known to disrupt the ecology, if you will, the microbiome, the good guys within your intestinal tract. In fact, they may cause the inability of your body to absorb certain nutrients. And because of that, you become more susceptible to ongoing future infections and continually. So wouldn't it be better to find out, you know, what needs to be done to support that system, bring up your immunological reaction so you don't have to go into that spin that, you know, you suppress a symptom, but then you get it again. You suppress the symptom, then you get it again. Because the underlying substrate, the, if you will, the garden itself has been ignored. So what I want you to understand here is that the drugs that you're taking, particularly things like GLP-1s that are out there now, and I'm bringing that up because everybody's heard about GLPs, right? You want to take the weight off. What do the GLPs do? They stop you from being hungry. Why do they stop you from being hungry? Because they suppress the motility within the intestinal tract. They slow down the process of from the time you chew it to the time you eliminate it, right? So you feel full. So supposedly you don't want to eat again or eat as much or eat as frequently as you would otherwise. And thereby you're not putting the calories in. And because you're not putting the calories in, you're going to lose weight. Well, here's the deal. Here's what we're finding out is that because that emptying pattern is slowed down, we're seeing higher levels of toxins in the body being absorbed. You know, it's like being constipated. If you're constipated, you're sick. Your body's absorbing poisons. With the GLPs, when it slows that process down, you have a longer capacity, ability, if you want to call it that, to absorb toxins, poisons, and putrefaction as it gets into the system. Now, here's the other piece. What we're seeing, and it's being reported throughout the literature, is that there are cancers that are being triggered by these GLPs. You have to be really careful. You have to make sure you understand the process. What it doesn't do is it doesn't fix the metabolism. It doesn't fix the underlying why you might be putting that weight on. You know, when a person experiences relief from any treatment, conventional or otherwise, you have to make sure that you don't assume that healing has occurred. As I said earlier when we started the program, the symptoms went away or they were modified. But guess what? The treatment had nothing to do with that process. The treatment is palliative. It provides short-term modification of the symptoms. It doesn't do long-term healing. And that's the thing that we want to do. We want to make sure that we provide the platform so the body can heal. You know, you have guys like me, you have natural physicians. You know, I'm a chiropractor that has a degree in acupuncture and naturopathic medicine and so forth. And we look at things from a point of what caused it to begin with. What do we have to deal with? And if you don't get that, and you're just eliminating the symptom process, what happens is the condition then begins to exacerbate and becomes more chronic and causes other side things that we didn't think about, like loss of bone mass. You know, you take a substance to stop osteoporosis. You know what that really does? Here's what it does. It stops your bone from getting rid of the dead bone, the osteoclastic bone formation. Clastic means bad bone. Instead of supporting the osteoblastic, meaning, you know, the making of new bone. So what happens is that you have a stronger tensile strength from the top to the bottom, but horizontally, you've actually weakened the bone even more. Plus, you're suppressing other immunological responses. And in some of these things, did you know you could lose jaw density, you know, your mouth? And it's known to do that. So, but we said, yeah, you know what? I'll take that injection or I'll take this medication on an ongoing basis without really doing a deep dive. And your doctor says, well, we'll watch you. We'll watch you what? Until you fall apart and your body begins to break down. I don't know about you, but, you know, I'm one of these guys that, I really want to know more about what's taking place before I say yes to anything. So let's get into a couple pieces of information. You know, there's an interesting drug out there that, you know, everybody seems to be pushing, and it's called Rexulti. Now, when you check a drug like this, and, you know, Rexulti, may help you if you've been on an antidepressant for, you know, a couple months. That's how they sell it. Now, I'm not telling you that. That's how they sell this thing. But the side effects that this drug produces are huge.

0: 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Learn more at fisherhouse.org.
1: Yeah, but it may kill you too. So it also increases fat levels, particularly triglycerides in your blood. Did you know that? Did your doctor tell you that? You know, how about you can't swallow? You know, so you get liquid into the lungs and you start going into a mild pneumonia type of state that also has its side effects. It can cause stroke problems. And again, if you go in and you really look at what this drug can do, you say, why am I even saying yes to it? Are you that desperate? Well, there's other ways of making that happen. If you know what the neurotransmitter balance is in your body, and you start balancing those are the things that balance your mood and, you know, make you whole again. You don't have to worry about the kidney or liver problems that come from a drug like Rexulti. But those things are there, and you have to make sure that you understand them. Look, there's individuals that experience worsening of the symptoms after they start treating with medications. And I'm not telling you, look, here's the deal. And you'll hear me say this on platform all the time. If you're bleeding, or if you're in a place where we're talking about critical, I'm going to die in about 10 minutes if I don't do something about this, you need somebody who's really skilled in saving your life and getting you stable. But when it comes to chronic capacity, you want to talk to people in my world. You want to talk to guys that understand what the nervous system is doing. You want to talk to people who understand that the body heals from the inside out, not from the outside in, meaning with drug. The drug is not what's going to fix you. You know, so you have to know why you feel sick sometimes after taking certain types of medications. Look, if I was, you know, a person who didn't care, then I wouldn't say anything about this. I would just say, look, let's get rid of the symptoms. Even if you go to somebody like me, you want to go into the healing mode. And to do that, you have to become a partner in your own treatment. What does that mean, being a partner? That means that you have to understand what really is taking place in your body. You have to make sure that you couple good dietary patterns, good emotional balance, and exercise. You know, exercise is key. You need to have something on an ongoing basis. How often should you exercise? Like every day? But that only means that you have to spend 10 minutes, do some stretching and things like that, very modifications. By the way, speaking of exercise, we have a great physical therapist that has joined our practice. His name is Dr. Lars Stevenson. And on the coming up pretty quickly now, I think it's the 8th of July, and it's a Wednesday night at 6 p.m. at the Rexulti Center for Healing. He's going to be presenting a night on stretching and core strengthening, little things that you can do to really protect yourself. You don't have to go to the gym. You just have to understand that you have some responsibility to begin to shift and change your body's physiology. And you can do that by gentle exercise. So join us. This is our gift to you. Dr. Lars is amazing at this. He's one of these guys who's been involved in sports areas for young and old for quite some time. I met him a few years back where he's taken a lot of the programs I've taught in basic fundamentals of applied kinesiological sciences. Really smart young doctors. So join us on the 8th at 6 p.m. at the Rexulti Center in Fairfax. I promise you, you're going to enjoy the night. And besides that, he's a good-looking guy. Go online, you'll see the advertising. So, you know, he's easy to engage with. He's smart. He'll answer your questions. And as always, you'll go away with something that you can apply at home. That's why we do what we do. That's why we give you these opportunities. So how do you do that? Look, go to drtomrozelle.com and register. There's a site there. Boom, you're right on. Get it done. Or simply do it the old-fashioned way. Call the office, 703-698-7117, 703-698-7117. And tell them that you'd like to attend. By the way, as always, the only thing that we ask of you is that

0: if something comes up, you can't make it, pick up the phone, call us, say, hey, listen, I'm sorry, but, you know, we're not going to be there. That way we can say to somebody else who's on the waiting list, because we try to keep it as, you know, free flow as we possibly can. So as you're not in an overwhelm all the time, you know, sitting there knee to knee and shoulder to shoulder and head to head with, you know, 10,000 people in the room. So please join us if you really want to know how to take care of yourself on your own. We're giving you the tools. Remember my book, and by the way, we're in the process of writing the second edition on it, Angel's Health, Health is a Do-It-To-Yourself Program. I wrote that to try to get you to understand and give you tools that you have the responsibility to be the prime driver in your healthcare. Did you hear me? The prime driver in your healthcare. So what does that mean? That means understanding that you have a responsibility, a partnership, first with yourself, and then you have a partnership with the people that are trying to help you, move you in the right direction. Can't do it without you. You have to be part of the solution. You're the cause, by the way, and you have to be the cure. Remember that. You're the cause, and you're also the cure. So, you know, we did a program this last week, Thursday night out in the Ashburn area, and Dr. Jay was one of our nutritionists, Jay Zhu. We were at the Loudoun County Recreation Facility, and she's presented dietary patterns for people on the run, you know, eating well, making sure that you had the ability to choose properly so you're not putting junk in your system. That's part of your responsibility. You know, in this country, unfortunately, we eat foods from the center of the grocery store, you know, all the packaged goods, instead of shopping on the perimeter of the grocery store where all the fresh stuff, foods are and the good meats. And we told people, you know, you can get grass-fed beef virtually in every store today. You just have to look for it. Does it cost a little bit more? Yes. But guess what? It's going to save you relative to your health. And that's expensive when you're having to spend hundreds of thousands of dollars over a course of your life between you and your insurance companies, because you're paid for it one way or the other, either through your premiums or directly out of your pocket. So if you have to spend just a little bit more, a few cents more per pound or whatever it is, and your body is more able, it's stronger, it's assimilating food the way it's supposed to, then you need to know what you can do and where to find them. And that's what we covered the other night. It was really nice. Experienced a lot of good people that we've known for a while. But we do these on an ongoing basis. But let's get back into, while we still have a little bit more time, what really happens when you start taking medications that suppress your body's ability to fight for itself. So if you don't take the opportunity, if you don't understand that aspirin, that prednisone, that steroid. And by the way, let's talk about steroids. You know, you go to the doctor and they give you what, this dose pack of steroids, and you take them 5, 4, 3, 2, 1, and then, you know, get rid of them, right? I'm being facetious on that, but you break the dosage down slowly over a period of a week's time. And it suppresses the symptom process. What's it doing? It's getting rid of what? Inflammation. That's all it's doing. It doesn't fix anything. And actually, if you take steroid too long, it will destroy the joint space. Did you hear me? It will destroy your knees. It will destroy your shoulder. It'll make you lose bone substance. Your teeth are going to fall out of your head. It can give you cardiovascular problems. All these things are real. Look them up. They're all real. So if you have a problem that never goes away, but you took medication for it to make it feel better, but all of a sudden, sooner or later, you see other symptoms that begin to show up. Wouldn't you like to know what you could do to fix that? Well, give us a call. And by the way, you know, if you go to our website, you know that you can get a 20-minute consult at no charge from one of my great doctors. Just go to Roselle Care, R-O-S-E-L-L-E-C-A-R-E, RoselleCare.com, and go into the site, or you could do it really easily. Just call 703-698-7117 and say, hey, listen, I'd like to have a quick conversation with one of the Result doctors, and ask them a question. Tell them what you're doing. Tell them what's going on. Ask them if, you know, you're headed down the wrong track. Ask them if there's something that can be done about it, right? So if you can do something about it, wouldn't you want to? I don't know about you, but the short answer to me is yes. Look, we're coming up towards the end of the program, and I want you to make sure that you have the tools, if you will, to reverse anything that's going on in your life and not just suppress the symptoms. You know, if you suppress the symptoms, you got a problem. So join us, you know, for stretching exercises on the 8th of July, and ask us any questions that you want. Look, it's important that you really get it. It's important that you understand that it's in your hands, not in somebody else's hands. So why don't we do it? Why don't we get it together? Why don't we, you know, work as a team? You become your own advocate. And when you can do that, and you're willing to be a partner with yourself, you can virtually turn anything this around. Look, we're at that place. I have to tell you, I'll see you next week, but I'm here for you, and for one reason only. I truly love you all. Have a good day. Bye.
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4: Montgomery County, a lot of heavy traffic on the Beltway, the Outer Loop, very heavy traffic from the Spur to the American Legion Bridge, the Inner Loop. We've got heavy traffic from the Spur over toward Connecticut Avenue. That's where we have the accident blocking the right-hand side of the roadway. Prince George's County, the Outer Loop slows between Central Avenue and Route 50. Anne Arundel County had the accident eastbound 50 in the area of Maryland 450. At least one lane there is blocked. Delays beginning before I-97. And in Virginia, the Inner Loop at Braddock Road. Stop and go. 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
5: Scattered showers and storms will be possible through this afternoon with a high today around 82 degrees. The drier air moves in tonight with breaks in the clouds. There may be fog late with a low in the upper 60s. And a clearing train into Monday afternoon with a high hitting 87. I'm meteorologist Jeff Marr from the Weather Channel on WMAL.
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9: This is Getting Older with Eric Stewart. 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
10: Big house, big car, backseat, full bar, household won't float, the bank won't close enough, too much stuff.
11: Good day, Washington, Maryland, and Virginia. I'm Eric Stewart, and for nearly four decades, I've helped families throughout the Washington region make wise decisions about real estate, timing, preparation, and transition. Today, we're talking about something that sounds simple, but in real life can become very complicated. It's getting your home ready to sell in 2027. Not just putting a sign in the yard, not just calling a photographer, not just saying, we'll clean up next weekend. I'm talking about building a thoughtful timeline so that when the home comes to the market, it looks its best, tells the right story, reaches the right buyers, and does not create unnecessary stress for you or your family. And this is an important getting older topic. Many people who call us have been in their homes for 20, 30, 40, sometimes even 50 plus years. The home is not simply an asset. It's where children were raised and holidays were celebrated, meals were shared, grief was carried, forgiveness happened, grandchildren visited, and ordinary life unfolded. So when it comes time to prepare the home for sale, we are not just talking about paint colors and photographs. Okay, we are talking about stewardship. We're talking about wisdom. We're talking about timing. We're talking about honoring one chapter while preparing for the next. And so there's a biblical principle that applies here, and it's Proverbs chapter 21, verse 5. It reminds us that careful planning tends to lead towards abundance, while hurried decisions tend to lead toward lack. It's true in life. It's often true in real estate. So a rushed seller usually has fewer options and is only occasionally perfect in their timing. A prepared seller has much more control. So today, I'd like to give you a practical, usable timeline for preparing your home for sale in the coming year. We'll talk about contractor work, staging, photos, write-ups, marketing, repairs, decluttering, and how to avoid spending money in the wrong places. And if you're listening and thinking, we might sell next year, or mom might need to move, or we're not ready yet, but we know it's coming. Well, this show is for you. If you'd like help thinking this through for your own home, you can call us on our toll-free number at 800-900-9104. 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Well, in our first segment, I'd like to discuss why preparation has to start before you feel ready. One of the biggest mistakes sellers make is assuming that preparation begins when they're ready to sell. And in reality, preparation begins when you first start thinking we might sell sometime next year. That is the moment to begin. Perhaps you've submitted your name and you're on waiting lists at retirement communities now, and you're just not sure what to do to get ready for the call from the community to say, we have a home ready for you. We've got the apartment, the view, the layout, etc. Well, it's a great time, regardless of where you are in your thinking, to start the process, because a good sale is not just about what happens the week the home hits the market. It's usually a result of what happens weeks or months before. And the best results often come from good sequencing. So there's a difference between working hard and working in the right order. So sequencing, right? For example, I've seen sellers spend money on improvements that didn't matter while ignoring inexpensive repairs that buyers noticed immediately. A little caulking, a little fixing, a hinge on a door, things, minor things that can make a big difference in how people feel versus doing major things like windows, where you don't really make money by replacing windows as much as you do resealing the ones that are fogged. I've seen homeowners schedule photographs before the home was truly ready, and then we have to back out of it, not do the photos, and go back into that process with some of our clients. In fact, we did that, and then we originated a plan of action with our clients to bring a stager in on a consultation at the beginning of our listing agreement, meaning even though I have clients who are preparing for next year, we already have had a stager and contractor in to prepare a plan of action for what's going to get done and when it's going to get done. Some things will be focused on right now while the weather's good, exterior preparation. Why not do it now? Okay. And then the inside could be handled over the fall and into the early part of next year if you're thinking about selling in 2027. And really, regardless of whether you're selling, you know, for sure at that point or earlier or later, this is the proper strategy. The timeline matters because buyers will make fast judgments, okay? Online photos, floor plans, the first paragraph of the property description, curb appeal, and the smell of the house, and other things like that really do drive people's reactions. We have had such great success this year as a team. It's just me and one other guy, Dan, in our team here in Maryland, D.C., and Virginia, and four full-time staff supporting our clients. We work directly with you as a homeowner getting your home ready to go up for sale. So when you call, you'll get a call back from me and we'll discuss it. And in preparing, we want you to have the best return on your investment, otherwise not spend the money. Put a dollar in or get $2 to get $2 back. We were fortunate to put a home under contract in Leesburg this past week. We put it on the market at $750,000, and it needed work. It needed carpets to be done. It needed paint. It needed a variety of things. And we were getting pushback from prospects coming through. And we discussed in light of the feedback, because initially the family didn't want to do anything, just wanted to get it up for sale. And I respect their wishes, and we did. But the pushback was strong, and we were fortunate to start a process of thinking about what we would do to prepare now. Like, let's spend a couple of weeks getting it more ready. And yet we got an offer. We were able to negotiate the terms of the offer to cover. So essentially, we gave up in price what we would have given into investing to get the house ready, and we've sold the property. And this is in a matter of 2 weeks on the market at around $750,000, if you're familiar with where Country Club Drive is in Leesburg. That's where we're talking. So in this year, buyers have continued to search digitally online. So photos are key, and that's why we are firm believers in building out a plan of what we're going to actually do and the things we're not going to do. We can virtually stage rather than bring furniture in. It's just as effective. If you look at the statistics, why not give buyers two opportunities to see a home, both vacant when they walk through and digitally staged so they can see the scale of how furniture might work? 6 months before you're ready to go up for sale, building a strategy, and that's a workflow that we put together for our clients. Here's what we're going to do now, first step, stage, or contract, or what are we going to do to prepare ourselves, get ourselves ready? And along the way, where are we going to get outside photos? Where are we going to get the inside photos? Working the write-up, getting your approval, all of those things. So at 6 months out, you're not trying to do everything. And right now, it is, we're here at the latter part of this spring and about to enter into the summer. In fact, we're right there on the entry of summertime. And as a result, what do we get? We get about six more months before we're at Christmas, right? And then the following month is the beginning of the spring market. So we've got about 6 to 7 months right now. It's an ideal time to start. Now, there's a great practical illustration in the book of Luke, chapter 14, where Jesus talks about a builder who first sits down and counts the cost before beginning construction. The point is simple. Wise people consider the plan before they start the work. And that applies directly to selling a home. Before you call the painter, before you order furniture, before you schedule photography, you want to have a clear schedule. What's optional? Okay, what do the buyers really care about? You could spend money on things that won't make you money just because you think it probably will, but where we can guide you through that and keep you from spending money unnecessarily. You might also have some challenges with your property that are specific to your home, a water penetration issue, a past termite problem, possibly high radon, or maybe your home is on a flag lot. Maybe it's got some high tension wires. It could have any number of things. And so how do we approach those? You know, I had a home where we had high tension wires directly behind the house, meaning if you're familiar, when you look out the back window of a home and there's a field there and there is a tower literally out the back window, you can see the footer sitting above the ground. It's this giant concrete block. And above that is this metal behemoth standing there carrying electricity across the county. Well, that is a scary thing for a lot of buyers. So for us to get ahead of that conversation and get an EMR test done, an electromagnetic radiation test, standing in the backyard of the home and saying, well, this is what we've done. Here's our report. You don't have to worry about this. Yes, it's a visual impediment when we see things that maybe are not as peaceful, but honestly, there are buyers who don't really care about that. What they care about, though, still is health. And if we can overcome the health concern, we can overcome any concern and get that property sold. So figuring out those things, making a plan, how are we going to overcome any objections that come up? You know, there's a season for everything. It can be very personal as you are preparing a long-time family home for sale. You might be sorting through, your children's artwork, family furniture and tools and dishes and holiday decorations, books and photographs, letters and files and decades of accumulated life. And that process deserves patience, but it also deserves a plan. How can you start this process? And I often tell the story about Jim and Phyllis, who were referred to me to help them in the sale of their property. We met about 8 months before their home went up for sale. And I walked in the front door and there was stuff in the foyer, in bags, like ready for Purple Heart and Salvation Army to pick up. And I thought, oh, good. Well, they're getting a start on this. And as we walked through the home and saw every room in the house, there were the countertops were consumed with stuff. And there was stuff on tables. And as we walked past beds in bedrooms on this long rambler, we saw stuff piled up on the beds. And then there was stuff in the master owner's bedroom and in the big soaking tub in the bath. And then even in the shower stall, I opened the shower stall. And there's three shirts and a coat hanging there. And I turned back to Phyllis and she said, oh, don't worry. We take that out when we shower. Okay, so we can have too much stuff, and they did, and they needed a plan, and we made a plan. And the plan was, I want you to take the next 6 weeks, and I'd like you to start in one room. Take one room and identify everything as you pull up something, take it to where it belongs. Even if there's no room there, just stick it on top of something else. Don't get consumed and having everything put away all the time. Just focus on one room and moving all the things out of it that don't belong. Well, 6 weeks went by and they'd cleared the owner's bedroom and half the tub. And she was giddy and she could feel the momentum already shifting. And 6 weeks later, they had completed the three bedrooms in addition that are upstairs in addition to the owner's bedroom and had, you know, over approximately about a 3 to 4 month window, they went through a process and followed the steps that are in the Right Sizing Guide, which is a free publication I wrote to share with you absolutely free at ericstewartgroup.com. Just submit a request and you can read it online, or if you want a hard copy, send us an email there online and we'll mail you a hard copy absolutely free, just as a way of serving you. Now, for families helping aging parents, you've got to have a lot of patience as you're walking through, especially the stuff in that. When we get back, I'd like to segue out of where we are now and into the 90-day window. So 6 months, we build the plan, we start to execute, and this is where we can guide you and give you great resources for that. When we get back, we'll discuss 90 days out from putting a house up and what do you need to do at that point. This is the Eric Stewart Show, Getting Older, every Sunday, 6:30 a.m. and 12:30 p.m. Thanks for joining me. We'll be right back.
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11: Welcome back to Getting Older, getting your house ready to sell. When you have a plan, and this is a great time to get a plan of action, even if you're not ready to start in major steps. You might even have a trip planned for July or August or September of this year. But getting the plan and knowing within your schedule what is the proper step-by-step approach to getting estimates, getting things worked on, and getting your house ready. We at the Eric Stewart Group oversee the work done at our clients' houses, meaning that as a part of our service to you as a homeowner, we get a contractor to give estimates, and then we look at the bids, and frankly, we negotiate on your behalf with those contractors because we don't work for the contractor. We just bring them in, whereas we do have a fiduciary duty to you as a seller and can guide you through this is good or that's not good based on pricing and our experience. Now, I will say the contractors we work with are consistent, faithful, and I have shopped them hard. So I know that they're giving my clients good value, okay? And with that in mind, if we can build a plan to start working on some aspects, that's best. But let's assume that you don't want to do anything for the, you know, for the next like 90 days until maybe September, October. Well, at 90 days, we should have our complete strategy organized and move from strategy to execution. And that's, you know, that's really a question of then scheduling. If we could get estimates over the next few months, get scheduled to start, you'll know this is what happens on October 5th, 12th, 23rd, blah, blah, blah, blah, for, you know, for the following 90 days, what kind of work. This will really help you in safety, in doing it correctly, and we want to focus on the function of things, and that's loose railings and tripping hazards and leaks and electrical issues and plumbing problems, broken windows and missing handrails, exterior rot, anything that creates real concern for a buyer. And then buyer confidence would be the second thing, the second layer, which includes visible maintenance issues like stained ceilings from old leaks and peeling paint, damaged drywall, cracked caulk, dirty grout, fogged windows, broken fixtures, worn carpet, or overgrown landscaping. All right. And then the presentation is how do we present in fresh paint and lighting and deep cleaning and staging, that virtual staging that we offer. These are key elements. And, you know, by wisdom, a house is built. So we want to have a clear plan on how we're going to get ready. And, as you work through this, let's spend a few minutes now thinking about the order on getting the order. So, the Apostle Paul writes in 1 Corinthians that things should be done decently and in order. And in context, he's speaking about worship, but there's a broader wisdom there too, which disorder creates confusion, right? So when buyers walk into a cluttered home, they often can't see the home clearly. They see just the stuff. They see the maintenance. They see the work. They see the uncertainty. They can open a closet and feel like stuff's going to fall on them. Whereas good preparation brings order so that the buyer can see the space, the light, the layout, and the value. Order helps people understand what they are looking at. And that's true for all of us, whether we're looking at a car or we're looking at a pair of shoes that we're buying on eBay, right? Decluttering, staging can overlap these two things. Let's remove what distracts. Let's open up the space, put things away so that a house feels like it's still got more than enough room. Major consideration. It's not just throwing stuff away, right? For long-time owners, it is really emotional work, and hence the right-sizing guide I mentioned again, downloadable at ericstewartgroup.com, will give you step-by-step on how to get rid of stuff, how to figure out what you want to keep, what you want to give to the kids, if they'll take it, sell, donate, throw, that kind of a thing. So when you're 45 days to 30 days out, we're focused now. We've already got our outside photos at that point because we did them in September, October, while the grass is lush and green. And we're focusing now on our final prep, which many of our clients want to go through a holiday before they do the final work, the final push of decluttering. Fine. We don't recommend going on the market until third or fourth week of January at the earliest, but that is oftentimes when we do, or mid-February. This year was a great time to go on the market, and we saw multiple contracts on many of our properties. We've sold over 50 homes this year, Maryland, D.C., and Virginia, and we've had exceptional success for our clients. Just had one house sell for over 300 over asking. In spite of the market dynamics that you hear about, things are good. So we work on our write-up. You know, you guys assist with that. I'm so excited about a new listing. I got to mention, this property is down in Southeast D.C. off of E Street. It was built in 1865, and it's a row house with three bedrooms and two full baths that needs a complete renovation. But here is the special exception. The property comes with a deeded opportunity to run a law office out of this property. So you could live in it and run your law office out of it. If you're an attorney listening, listen up, because at $1 million, to have something that's a 12 to 13 minute walk to the Capitol, right across the street from a park, wow, unusual opportunity. Love for you to reach out to me on any of these listings you may be looking at too. Find us at TheEricStewartGroup.com. We've run out of time. We'll get you through the prep. Just reach out to us at EricStewartGroup.com. I'm Eric Stewart, and we will see you next week.
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26: The attacks continue. I'm Paul Stevens, Fox News. And yes, the U.S. launching new airstrikes against Iran.
27: The United States conducted a new round of airstrikes against Iran overnight after the IRGC targeted another oil tanker in the Strait of Hormuz. According to U.S. Central Command, surveillance sites along with storage facilities and radar systems were hit by U.S. planes. The president posted to Truth Social shortly after saying the strikes, the United States aircraft just struck Iranian missile and drone storage locations and coastal radar sites for violating the ceasefire agreement again. It is very possible that they will never learn. The president goes on to say, there may come a point when we are no longer able to be reasonable and will be forced to militarily complete the job that we very successfully started. If that happens, the Islamic Republic of Iran will no longer exist. Now, in response, Iran launched missiles and drones toward Kuwait and Bahrain.
26: And that is Fox's Trey Yingston, Tel Aviv. Several Democrats releasing a manifesto speaking out against socialism and pledging to support capitalism. Democratic Socialist Mayor of New York City, Zohran Mamdani, telling ABC's This Week he's not interested in reading this manifesto and is more focused on showing the results of socialism.
28: I think democratic socialism at the heart is pragmatic, because if we cannot deliver for working people, then what is this for? I'm not interested in writing a manifesto or, frankly, in reading one. I'm interested in delivering, and that's exactly what we've been showing.
26: Now, the Promise to America manifesto was published on the 28th of June, says that they're aiming to prevent lawlessness and recklessness that would come from an embrace of socialism. This coming after the NYPD released stats at the beginning of June that show that major crime has gone down by 20% in the first 5 months of 2026. This after Zohran Mamdani was elected to and took office in the Big Apple. America's listening to Fox News. President Trump scoring another primary endorsement election win, this one in the state of Louisiana.
29: Congresswoman Julia Letlow, who was backed by the president, won Louisiana's Republican U.S. Senate primary on Saturday. She defeated state treasurer John Fleming in a runoff. Letlow will face Democrat Jamie Davis in November. Letlow's victory caps Trump's primary efforts to unseat Republicans he's unhappy with. Kentucky Representative Thomas Massie, Texas Senator John Cornyn, and five Indiana state senators all lost re-election bids last month to challengers Trump-backed. Deborah Valentine, Fox News.
26: Three New Jersey teens who vanished on Friday after escaping MTA officers at a train station finally found safe last night, but they were in a different state, tells Chandley Painter.
0: After roughly 2 days missing and an extensive search using canines and drones, authorities were able to catch up with two 14-year-olds and a 17-year-old who left Montville Township, New Jersey on Thursday night. Authorities shifting the matter to a missing persons investigation at that time, but it wasn't until 5:30 Friday evening that the trio was seen again, this time at the Denville, New Jersey train station. Then a day later on Saturday afternoon, MTA officials recognized the group all the way in Connecticut at a train station in Stamford. But when MTA officers attempted to make contact with the boys, the two 14-year-olds fled as they were taking the 17-year-old into protective custody.
26: And police say the boys appear to have left their homes on their own accord, but the motive behind their actions is still unclear. At the World Cup, today begins the start of the knockout round, which basically means it's officially now win or go home. That gets underway this afternoon at SoFi Stadium in Los Angeles with a match between South Africa and Canada. That's a 3 o'clock Eastern time start in L.A. I'm Paul Stevens, and this is Fox News.
1: Montgomery County on wet pavement. Traffic hung up along the Antelope from the spur. Solid delays down to the American Legion Bridge. The Interloop also slows from the spur over toward Connecticut Avenue. Still have the accident there reportedly blocking the right lane. Northbound BW Parkway, you've got a pretty good backup now between 450 inside the Beltway, pretty much all the way up to the Anne Arundel Prince George's County line. The outer loop in Prince George's County between Central Avenue and Route 50, stop and go. Now from GarageDoorRepair.com, here is the WMAL Weather Channel forecast.
2: Temperatures will heat up next week to wrap up this weekend. There will be a few scattered showers and storms with a high near 82, then partly cloudy tonight with fog late and a low in the upper 60s. Clearing takes place into Monday afternoon with a high approaching 87. I'm meteorologist Jeff Marr from the Weather Channel on WMAL.
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31: Good morning and good afternoon, folks. Welcome to The Gold Show. I am your host, Michael Hayes. My good friends call me Precious Mike. Hopefully, by the end of the show, you're going to consider me your friend, your ally in all things precious metals, specifically gold and silver, and maybe you will call me Precious Mike. 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Those of you that are introverts, maybe you don't like to have a conversation with someone, you like to do everything electronically, or maybe you just don't have time right now during the show to talk to someone, and maybe you want to set up a time for Reagan Gold to call you about matters surrounding your wealth, wealth preservation, safeguarding your retirement, safeguarding your future against calamity, calamity that's all around us. But before we go into the deep end of the pool, I want to kind of brush up on what gold is, where it came from, and where it could go in the future. A lot of us, me included, when I first started understanding gold, precious metals, rare earth metals, you know, what are they? Where do they come from? And can they be made? Meaning, can humans make, manufacture gold? And the answer is simply no. Categorically no. A star exploded billions of years ago. The process is called a supernova. So on a nice sunny day, when you look up into the sky, beautiful blue sky, sometimes there might be planes flying above you, looking like they're spraying things, but let's not go into that subject matter. But you look up into the sky and you see a bright star. That's our sun. And our sun, billions of years ago, exploded. And when it exploded, it literally sprayed elements all over the universe. And on the rock that we're on, that is circling that sun, there are deposits of precious metals, rare earth elements. One specifically that we're going to talk about is gold. Another one that we may mention is silver. These are two things that need to be mined, meaning they're in Mother Earth. They need to be excavated. They need to be mined. They need to be pulled out of the earth and then gone through a process of smelting and turned into gold bars, gold coins. And some would argue that that is the original form of money, that that's God's money, G-O-D, God's money. It was created by the universe for us to use for some reason. And the reasoning is a store of value. Now, we may have been told or trained by our government and or governments all over the world that money is actually the paper that we have and carry with us. The arbitrary numbers that might appear on our bank statement. You go online and you type in your password at Wells Fargo and you see just some arbitrary number, and that number represents your money. But there's an argument that that's really not even money, that it's actually currency. And what you need to do is you need to go a little bit back in history to understand things that occurred here in the United States with our federal government that changed the trajectory of quote unquote money. This affects you. This affects your kids. This affects your grandchildren. This very well may affect your legacy, meaning when you are long gone, two generations from now, the U.S. dollar might be gone, because a lot of people consider the U.S. dollar nothing more than a form of an IOU. Now, let's get a little technical and actually talk about what money is versus what the governments around the world have created, which is currency. Money is a store of value, and it must maintain its purchasing power over a long period of time. It must be divisible, it's permanent, and it cannot be increased. This is key. It cannot be increased. Now, let's compare that to currency. The U.S. dollar is nothing more than currency. Okay? Some might say it's permanent. Okay? The paper is permanent, I guess. It's divisible, right? There's a dollar bill. There's a $20 bill. There's a $100 bill. But there's an argument that it does not hold its value over a long period of time. And if you do a simple Google search and you actually see what has happened to the U.S. dollar over the course of the last 100 years, you will be shell-shocked to understand that the value of the U.S. dollar has dropped by 96%. 96%. Imagine buying a house for $1 million, and then after 100 years, the value of your house dropped by 96%. Sounds kind of crazy to me. I mean, it almost seems unreal. But the reality is, 20 years ago, 30 years ago, 40 years ago, the dollar that you worked hard for had a higher purchasing power. In 1970, you could have purchased a pound of hamburger meat, ground beef, for 60 cents. 0.60. 60 cents. Now, fast forward 50 years later, and that same dollar bill will buy you how much in ground beef? Virtually nothing. If ground beef is $9.99 a pound, how much would that dollar buy you? So in 1970, that dollar bought you about a pound and a half of ground beef. That would feed you, your wife, your daughter, your two sons, maybe a couple neighbors. I mean, those would be really small hamburgers. But even back then, we even ate less, right? Everyone was thinner in the 1970s. Now fast forward to 2026, and the dollar buys you literally a small portion of 1 pound. Think about that. That is devaluation of a currency. It is not money. So imagine if in 1970 you purchased gold. You just had the wherewithal to buy some gold. Maybe you liked that it was shiny and it looked good, and you just bought some gold and you held on to that gold. Well, what would you be sitting on right now? You would be sitting on wealth. It's wealth preservation. My good friends at Reagan Gold Group want to talk to you about the acquisition of gold, purchasing physical hard assets. That means owning gold coins. That means owning gold bars. That means taking a portion of your retirement and converting it into a self-directed IRA. You own it. It's yours. It's in your possession in vaults that are insured. And why would you do something like that? You may be asking yourself, Precious Mike, why would I be crazy enough to buy some gold? Guys, look around you. The price of everything is going through the roof. The national debt is at an all-time high. We are not actually producing enough babies to actually generate the tax revenue to pay for the interest on our debt that keeps accumulating. There has not been one paper currency in human history that has survived. Every single payment paper currency has gone to zero. And if the U.S. dollar goes to zero, what are you going to do? Barbara, Ted, Jason, I want to have a conversation with you. What would you do if the U.S. dollar went to zero? If all of a sudden the government said, we're doing away with the dollar because it has no value. Now imagine if you have a store of gold in your drawer, in your vaults, in your safe, in your left pocket. Do the right thing. 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
31: 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My good friends call me Precious Mike. 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Jot this number down, 888-351-8999. 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
1: To hear from the source, so I'm going to actually bring in on a phone call Carl Oliviero. He is a expert in all things gold. So let's do that. Let's have him share with you his wisdom, and maybe that's a trigger for you to own some gold. Carl, thank you for taking the time to jump on a call with me here in studio. I'm excited to have you on air. I think it's critical. I think it's so important for our listeners to hear from what I like to say is the horse's mouth, from Reagan Gold, and no better than one of their most successful, trusted gold experts, Carl. And what I want to know, and I think what a lot of listeners want to know, is why are people buying gold? That's literally the premise of the show. Owning hard assets, buying gold. 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
2: Thanks, Mike, for having me. Listen, people are buying gold for various reasons, but mainly for protection. People are basically saying, hey, listen, we don't have faith in the markets. We don't have faith in the U.S. dollar. We don't have faith in what's going on here. So what do? We turn to a hard asset that's never been at zero and put ourselves into something that, you know, actually has performed rather well over the years, even though it's always looked at as kind of a boring, conservative, safe haven investment. But it really has done quite well. I mean, just in the last 12 months, gold's up around 25%, silver's up about 70%. I mean, so those are pretty darn good reasons to get into metals. But the fact that you have a physical, tangible asset in your portfolio, not just more paper, is really what people are looking for.
1: Exactly. They're looking to hedge. They're looking to safeguard things that they have accumulated. Just continuing to stay in the banking system, right? We'll call it something as simple as Bank of America, or staying in the stock market, which is similar to the banking system. It could be one and the same. I think people are nervous and they want to protect themselves. And when we say protect, we're talking about safeguarding, because as you so eloquently said, gold has never gone to zero. And if you look at the 20-year performance, it's up, what, 600%?
2: Yeah, it's up quite a bit over the years. Gold and silver has done quite well. And like you said, people are just looking to have something in their portfolio to protect. I mean, I find it very kind of surprising, actually, that I still talk to folks today that still haven't recovered from the 2008 crash.
1: Right, because it wiped out a lot of people, and I don't want to say that people are asleep, but people just knew no better because they were all in on cash that was earning them very little interest. They were all in on stocks. I mean, folks, you know, your stock could go to zero. A company could go bust, and the paper that you have, which is shares of that company, will be worth zero. And as Carl said, gold has never gone to zero. Over time, it continues to go up. And yes, it can go down. It could retrace. But if you look at what it's done over the course of the last 10 years, 20 years, 100 years, you could almost extrapolate that it's going to go up in value or hold its value. Is that a good way of thinking of gold, Carl, that it preserves and it holds value over time?
2: That's exactly. I mean, Mike, I couldn't have said it any better myself. That was absolutely perfect. Wealth preservation, that's why people are coming to us. They want to preserve what they have because they worked hard to save it throughout the years. And now they want to make sure they have it when they need it in the future.
1: Yep. Yep. And one thing that I think is kind of a misnomer is that a lot of people don't know how easy it is to buy gold. I think there's this misconception that you need to go to some

0: shady pawn shop in the wrong part of town. Like you literally need to go on the other side of the train tracks that your great grandmother said, I forbid you to go on that side of town, son. It's quite easy with Reagan Gold, is it not?
1: It is. It's extremely easy. I mean, we do two things here. You do what's called a cash transaction, where you would just wire us funds or send us a check, and then we'd send the metals to you. Or we have the ability to do what's called an IRA rollover. And when you do that, you're able to use retirement funds to purchase physical assets. And we have a team here in-house to assist with that. It's really a very simple, easy process either way. And the costs are extremely minimal.
0: Okay, and I'm going to hit on the cost. I think you guys do something wonderful. First year, I think annual transaction fee, if I'm not mistaken, you know, $300 and some odd. You cover that cost. If you buy cash, let's say you have $25,000 and you want to buy gold, you get a FedEx at your door and it's insured. If you do a rollover, like I said, the first year fee is covered by Reagan Gold Group. Folks, I cannot stress enough how valuable Carl is, how valuable Reagan Gold is. If you want to diversify your portfolio, if you want to actually work on a concept called wealth preservation, if you want to leave a legacy for your future generations, it's gold. It's owning the physical stuff, the shiny stuff that you can carry around your pocket. Carl, I want to thank you for your time. I appreciate taking time out of your busy day to come on air with me. Give us one parting bits of wisdom, will you?
1: Yeah, I mean, listen, I always tell people it doesn't cost anything to have a phone call. So please feel free to give us a call. If you want to ask for me directly, feel free to ask for me. I'm here. I love to chat with folks and answer any questions anybody has. But the main thing is doing something about it and not being a deer in headlights and letting your accounts take a huge hit and then have to wait years for it to come back, if it ever comes back at all. I mean, I'm one of those people, I'd rather be proactive, not reactive. And there's a reason why, you know, metals are considered the most boring, conservative, safe haven investment you could have.
0: That is sheer wisdom. Thank you so much for your time, Carl. We're going to do this again. I promise everyone I'm going to get Carl back on air. Carl, until next time, thank you so much.
1: You're welcome. Have a great day, Mike.
0: Thank you. So, guys, it does not get better than this, right? You can hear from me. Some of you might say, well, he's just a personality. What does he know? Well, what I know is what is in front of me. Data and research that you can actually get yourself. Like, you can go to usdebtclock.org. Again, usdebtclock.org. You can see that the U.S. total debt is actually $108 trillion. You can see that each taxpayer would have to wire $355,963 to the U.S. Treasury today to pay off the U.S. national debt. Now, let me ask you a question. The $40 trillion that has been spent over the last 10 years, 20 years, 50 years, 100 years, where did that money go? Where did the frickin' money go? And over that time, the U.S. dollar has devalued by 96%. See, this is all crazy. It just seems like literally from another planet, another realm, another world. But maybe it's by design. So if you don't want to take my advice, if you don't want to take my words as information, you should listen to Carl. And Carl made it very clear. So I'm going to leave you with a series of questions. Very simple. 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If the answer is yes, do the right thing. 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I'm going to take another commercial break. When I come back, we're going to have some fun.
2: Starting off over on the Southeast Southwest Freeway, still seeing heavy volume moving from the 3rd Street Tunnel out towards the 14th Street Bridge into Arlington. Over on the inbound side of 395, looks like some earlier police activity across the 14th Street Bridge. Through lane span has been cleared from the roadway, but still seeing heavy volume back towards the Pentagon. Over on DC 295, northbound traffic looks mostly fine with only mild delays north of Pennsylvania Avenue, but over on the southbound side, very heavy jam-up delays from Eastern Avenue down past East Capitol Street. Now from GarageDoorRepair.com, the WMAL Weather Channel forecast.
3: Temperatures will heat up next week to wrap up this weekend. There will be a few scattered showers and storms with a high near 82, then partly cloudy tonight with fog late and a low in the upper 60s. Clearing takes place into Monday afternoon with a high approaching 87. I'm meteorologist Jeff Marr from the Weather Channel on WMAL.
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0: Folks, welcome back to The Gold Show. I am your host, Precious Mike. The number again for my good friends at Reagan Gold Group is 888-351-8999. For those of you that don't have time right now to make the toll-free call, again, it's a free call. It's a free conversation. Free knowledge will be given to you, other than for myself right now. The other person, the expert at Reagan Gold Group, they just want to give you free information. Information that will equip you with the ability to make a logical decision to purchase a hard asset. An asset that's been around for billions of years. It's scarce and will not go away. And politicians and central banks across the world can't make it. They can't make it. This segment is about printing money out of thin air. And it's not actually money. It's called currency, right? Because there's a currency in Russia called a ruble. There's a currency in Japan called, I believe, a yen. There's a Turkish lira. There's a peso south of the border. Everyone has a currency, and it's a form of exchange, right? But at the end of the day, it has no value. And this segment I'm most excited about because I'm going to challenge you. I'm going to challenge you, and I call it dare to compare. A wise man told me once that numbers don't lie. 1 + 1 = 2. Doesn't matter the color of your skin, your height, your gender, what ideology you have, what God you believe in. 1 + 1 = 2. That is a known fact. And I'm going to go out on a limb and say that if you actually crunch some numbers, and you look at what has been done by design. This is by design. You will be infuriated, angered. You will be stimulated. You will be jarred. You will say to yourself, "I need to do something." And that to do something is physically owning gold. You can start stacking your chips. Like if you're in Vegas, those of you that are in Vegas may be hearing this show. You've heard the concept of stacking your chips. So you're on the blackjack table and you're winning and you just keep taking $100 chips and you stack them on the side. You put them on the side. You put them on the side for a rainy day. And the rainy day is when you go bust, right? The house never goes bust. The house always wins, right? The gamblers always lose. And what may invariably happen with the U.S. dollar is that it goes bust. It's already lost 96% of its value. So that means 4% left, right? And when could that happen? Could that happen tomorrow, a year from now, 10 years from now? No one knows. I don't even think the federal government knows. A lot of people don't understand that the Federal Reserve is not even federal. It's not even part of the government. Most people think Federal Reserve means that it's basically a department within the government. No, the Federal Reserve is actually a private corporation. Most of you don't know that. Do a Google search. Go on Google. Ask Siri. Siri, is the Federal Reserve actually part of the government? And Siri is going to say, "No, you yo-yo. It's a private corporation that was formed to create currency, and it's governed by a board of directors. So a corporation has a board of directors. Well, who do you think is on the board? Who do you think is on a board? It's the banks. The very banks are on the board of the Federal Reserve that's in control of the monetary system, the money supply in this country and the money supply in the world. And with a click of a button, go to your computer, okay? Go to print and hit enter. But instead of printing one page, I want you to print 10 billion. I want you to print 100 billion. I want you to print 1 trillion. The Federal Reserve, the U.S. Treasury, has the power just to print currency out of thin air. Just like that. Like, snap your finger. Out of thin air. And when they do that, they increase the money supply. And when they increase the money supply, inflation goes up. When inflation goes up, the cost of everything around you goes through the roof. So let's do a little bit of dare to compare. And at any time, you can call my good friends at Reagan Gold Group at 888-351-8999. They are standing by right now. They're not going to ask you for your social security number. They're not going to ask you for your blood type. They're just going to simply ask you if you want to diversify your portfolio and if you want a safe haven. If, God forbid, the world comes to an end, fiat currency goes to zero, there is chaos on the streets. You can't even go to the grocery store to buy anything because the dollar's gone. The dollar's gone. So what are you going to do? You need to have something. You need to have some money. You need to have God's money. God's money doesn't deteriorate. It doesn't rot. It doesn't erode. It doesn't even tarnish. Name me one thing that doesn't tarnish. Like, literally, just leave it there for 5,000 years, and 5,000 years later, it's still shiny. You want to own it? I do. You do. Barbara, if you're listening to my voice. Tom, if you're in the car driving right now. It's a simple conversation. It's a simple question. Do you want to own some gold coins? Do you want to own gold in a vault that's segregated, meaning your section of the vault where you could have $100,000, $200,000, $2 million worth of gold in your name in a self-funded, self-directed IRA? If you have an IRA right now, you do a rollover. If you have a 401k, you do a rollover. If you have a 403b, you do a conversion. If you have a Swift savings account, it's easy. 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So let's get back to Dare to Compare. Let's say the year is 1970. And in 1970, you and your cousin, okay, let's do a little bit of role playing. You know, the cousin you don't like, the cousin who always, you know, had preferential treatment, the cousin who got money from his parents and you never did, the cousin that isn't as good looking as you. All right, that cousin in 1970 went ahead and basically got a $20 bill. And he felt like he was king of the world. $20 in 1970. You, on the other hand, decided to buy a Double Eagle gold coin that had a face value of $20. Really simple, right? Now, fast forward 50 years. Go into the future 50 years and ask yourself a very simple, fundamental question. What happened to your cousin's $20 bill? Well, in 1970, he could have purchased maybe a pound and a half of ground beef. Maybe he could have bought a gallon of milk. Maybe he could have bought a couple gallons of gasoline. But what can he buy with that same $20 bill today? Very little, right? If you live in LA and you're paying $9 for a gallon of gas, you get 2 gallons of gas. That same $20 bill at Whole Foods, those of you that actually go to Whole Foods and you buy ground beef, $9.99. 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So what are you going to get? 2 pounds of ground beef? Now, you, on the other hand, you kept that gold coin. You never did anything with it. You stuck it in a shoebox. I know you're like me. I have a shoebox. Everyone has a shoebox. You know, trinkets, gadgets, memorabilia. Just stick it in there and you're like, you know what? I'll open this box sometime in the future. And you do. Take that gold coin right now. Take it to a gold dealer. Call Reagan Gold and ask them, hey, this gold coin that I kept for 50 years, that I paid $20 for, what is it worth today? And you will be blown away when they tell you it might be worth $4,500 freaking dollars. So the million-dollar question in my mind, and maybe Carl's mind at Reagan Gold, or Samantha's mind here in the studio, my sound engineer, is today, do you want to be the cousin that invests in currency? Do you want to put your time, your energy, and your freedom? That means going to work, exchanging your time and your freedom for a $20 bill? Or do you want to exchange it for gold that in 50 years might be worth more? And you know who's saying actually gold might be worth more? You know Jamie Dimon, the CEO of JP Morgan? He's saying that he thinks gold will be one day worth $10,000 an ounce. This is the CEO of JP Morgan. You don't believe me? Go online. 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
0: Folks, welcome back to the Gold Show that is sponsored by my good friends at Reagan Gold. I cannot talk any more positively about this group. They literally are an organization that is professional, that they are proactive, they have your best interest in mind. It's a toll-free number, 888-351-8999, which means when you call them, you don't spend any money. The time that you have on the phone with them, you could talk to them for an hour. They will not charge you any money. So whatever consultation you get from them, it's literally free, okay? If you're sitting at home right now and you have cash, currency, $25,000 sitting around, earning you nothing, nada, nada, zip, zilch, nein. I'll even say it in German. Nein danke. You're earning nothing. Maybe 0.5% in the bank. Let's say you have a $100,000 CD that you're earning 1%, 1.5%, and it's coming to term, and you're thinking, holy hell, what do I do with this money? I'm afraid because the stock market is at an all-time high. SpaceX just had their IPO and I missed out. Yay. What do I do? I think a lot of people are sitting at home right now, Sam, and they're thinking, what do I do? If this resonates in your mind, Justin, if you're listening to me, Carl, I know there's a lot of Carls, Johns. I literally want you to think that we are having a conversation face to face, that literally I've bellied up to your bar at your home and you are literally pouring me a cup of coffee or we just cracked open an ice cold beer and we're sitting outside in your backyard. And I'm asking you, what are your plans? what are you doing to safeguard your future in the event of a economic calamity? Because if you look all around you, you have to say to yourself, this has to end bad. Like, how are we going to get out of this mess, right? This mess. And what's the mess? Everything's expensive. A lot of people are living check to check. A lot of people are barely making ends meet. Some people are working 2 to 3 jobs. You're not seeing your kids. You're not seeing your kids because you have to exchange your time and your freedom in exchange for a IOU. Nothing more, nothing less. And if that ticks you off, if that makes your blood boil, you call Reagan Gold Group at 888-351-8999 and you say, I want to start stacking some gold. I want to touch it. I want to hold it. I want to be able to give it to my wife. I want to be able to hand it off to my daughter. If I die tomorrow, I want to give them my gold and they can hang on to it and give it to their kids and their kids. That's creating wealth. That's creating a legacy. Can you imagine that? You buy some gold and 100 years from now, gold is worth, who knows, $10,000 an ounce, $100,000 an ounce? I don't know. No one knows. But if you look at history, you'll see that in the last 20 years, gold has gone up 600%. 600 freaking percent. And it can't be made. It's rare. It's hard to get out of the earth. You have to mine it. There's a lot of cost. Governments can't produce it. Governments can't print it like they print paper, right? And why did I call it an IOU? It's a simple fact. In 1971, our glorious president, President Nixon, literally removed the U.S. dollar from the gold standard. So at that time, the U.S. dollar was no longer backed by gold. It was backed by the full faith of the U.S. government. What does that mean? What does that mean? If you're in a ditch tomorrow, who's coming to help you? If you lose your job tomorrow, who's going to come help you? If the economy crashes, who's going to come help you? Well, the bankers might just print money, because when the dollar was removed off the gold standard, literally the cap was removed on, you got it, the U.S. dollar. It allows the government to just print it willy-nilly. That means at any time, the government can print money and inject it into the system. Banks fail? Ho-ho-ho, no problem. We'll just print more money. We're short on cash, so we'll just print more money? There's a deficit? We're upside down, so we'll just print more money? It just doesn't make sense. John, does this make any sense? But you know what makes sense? Gold has never gone to zero. Ever. But every fiat currency, fix it again, Tony. Ay, mamma mia, has gone to zero. And could the U.S. dollar go to zero? There's a lot of pundits that say that it may. So what do you do to position yourself? I'm going to call this the central bank of you. This show is about you. Reagan Gold is about you, helping you become your own central bank. What do you mean, precious Mike? Have you lost it in the studio? I mean, I get energized. There's no doubt about it. I'm excited. I'm kind of wiggling in my chair right now. And you know why? If you simply go online and do a search, who is the biggest purchaser, literally, of gold in the world? The answer is very simple. Central banks. The Central Bank of China, the Central Bank of Russia, the Central Bank of India, the Central Bank of Turkey, the central banks. It's them. And why are they doing that? You know, it begs the question. Tim, it begs the question. Ask yourself this question. If the banks are buying gold, but they're giving you paper money that's an IOU, it's just an IOU. You worked hard. You gave up your time. You gave up your freedom. You don't see your wife. You might not like her. So for those of you that don't like your spouses, you don't mind exchanging your time for IOUs because you want to get away from your wife. But those of you that love your family, I mean, think about it. You are literally eviscerating your time on this earth, your freedom, for paper. But central banks are buying gold. It's time to think about you, the central bank of you. So how do you become a central bank? I mean, this is just figuratively speaking, right? You're not going to be a bank, but the concept is very simple. If they're hoarding gold, hoarding gold, shouldn't you? And what's the simplest way of hoarding gold? Well, in my opinion, it's calling Reagan Gold at 888-351-8999. Those of you that are introverts that don't like talking to human beings, like literally you might stutter or you have a stuttering problem, go to mygoldquiz.com. Literally, three or four simple questions with your contact information, and you set a time for them to reach out to you. You want to have a conference call with your pastor and Reagan Gold? You want to have a conference call with your wife and your son with Reagan Gold? They'll set it up. But they want to talk to you about a simple process of purchasing gold. If you have cash, you wire them the money. And then within a week or less, a FedEx truck literally shows up to your house. Can you imagine Amazon shows up with curtains and then 10 minutes later, FedEx shows up with $25,000 worth of gold coins? I mean, that would be a fantastic day, right? You're out of vacuum bags. So you order it through Amazon. You want to buy gold. You call Reagan Gold. Same day, vacuum bags show up and $25,000 in gold coins. And you park the gold in your safe. You bury it in your backyard with a secret map. And you tell no one. You don't even tell your wife. And then 10 years from now, your gold is still there. It doesn't go away. You know where it's at. And it's a store of value. So this show, unfortunately, is coming to a close. I hate to say it because I love doing this show. I love talking about wealth preservation. I love talking about God's money. It does not deteriorate. It holds value. Gold has never gone to zero. Those of you that own it know it. Those of you that don't, you are now informed. So I'm going to leave you with a couple questions. And if you can answer yes to any of these, I'm pleading with you. I'm encouraging you. Call Reagan Gold Group. Ask to talk to Carl. 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Get inspired. Own it. Okay? So here's the question. Do you want to own gold? Pretty simple, right? The answer is yes. 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The number again is 888-351-8999. 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
16: More tests of the ceasefire. I'm Angelo Bavaro, Fox News. The U.S. and Iran exchanging more blows in the Persian Gulf, extending fighting around the Strait of Hormuz into a third day.
17: The United States conducted a new round of airstrikes against Iran overnight after the IRGC targeted another oil tanker in the Strait of Hormuz. According to U.S. Central Command, surveillance sites along with storage facilities and radar systems were hit by U.S. planes. The president posted to Truth Social shortly after saying the strikes, the United States aircraft just struck Iranian missile and drone storage locations and coastal radar sites for violating the ceasefire agreement again. It is very possible that they will never learn. The president goes on to say, there may come a point when we are no longer able to be reasonable and will be forced to militarily complete the job that we very successfully started. If that happens, the Islamic Republic of Iran will no longer exist. Now, in response, Iran launched missiles and drones toward Kuwait and Bahrain.
16: Fox's Trey Yingst. The death toll in Venezuela is expected to keep climbing after devastating back-to-back earthquakes. It now stands at over 1,400, with tens of thousands still missing. The U.S. has sent many assets over to Venezuela to help in that rescue effort.
18: We have four city and local county response teams, search and rescue professionals. These guys are total pros. We've got over 300 of them from around the United States. They brought 200,000 pounds of very specialized gear and canine dogs on the scene. And that is our number one focus right now, is saving lives.
16: That is John Barrett, a top U.S. diplomat. Three firefighters died and two were injured tackling fires on the Colorado-Utah border. The largest blaze, the Cottonwood Fire, grew Saturday to more than 144 square miles. And today marks the start of the knockout round at the World Cup. South Africa and Canada match up at 3 p.m. Eastern. 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
16: Texas Democrats are gathering in Corpus Christi this weekend for their state convention, all ahead of the upcoming midterms. It comes as Democratic Congressman James Tallarico and Republican Attorney General Ken Paxton remain locked in a tight Senate race. Texas Governor Greg Abbott joining Fox and Friends weekend to react.
22: So what Tallarico stands for, what the Democrats on the entire party ticket stand for, are antagonistic to the values of the state of Texas.
16: President Trump says he will campaign in Texas for Paxton. Former Vice President Kamala Harris has endorsed Tallarico. President Trump backed Louisiana Republican Julia Letlow, defeating State Treasurer John Fleming in Saturday's primary runoff. Letlow is vying for the seat against soon-to-be-vacating Senator Bill Cassidy.
23: Tonight, Louisiana sent a clear message that they want a candidate to represent them in the Senate who will always put America first and never turn her back on Louisiana voters.
16: Cassidy voted to convict the president on impeachment charges back in 2021. President Trump canceled the signing of the 21st Century Road to Housing Act, claiming that he will not pass it until Congress passes the Save America Act. In an interview with NBC's Meet the Press, Republican Senator Roger Marshall says that move by the president is necessary in order to pass a bill that would protect the integrity of America.
1: This is classic Donald Trump negotiation style. He's going to grab every leverage point he can, and this is one to get the bigger priority to cross the finish line, and that's election integrity.
16: The Save America Act would require voters to prove their citizenship. The act has been rejected by Democrats who claim that bill would prevent millions of Americans from accessing the polls who may not be able to access their legal documents. I'm Angelo Bavaro, and this is Fox News.
2: Starting off on DC 295, looks like heavy jam-up delays from Eastern Avenue heading down past East Capitol Street, while over on the northbound side, very slow moving from the 11th Street Bridge heading up past Pennsylvania. Over on the southeast-southwest freeway, seeing lots of delays headed out of DC into Arlington, beginning near the 3rd Street Tunnel, while over on the inbound side, very heavy jam-up delays begin near Boundary Channel Drive in Arlington heading up towards the 6th Street exit. Now from GarageDoorRepair.com, the WMAL Weather Channel forecast.
3: Temperatures will heat up next week to wrap up this weekend. There will be a few scattered showers and storms with a high near 82, then partly cloudy tonight with fog late and a low in the upper 60s. Clearing takes place into Monday afternoon with a high approaching 87. I'm meteorologist Jeff Marr from the Weather Channel on WMAL.
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27: Mm-hmm.
26: Have you been to any Nets games this season?
27: I haven't. Sadly, I have
26: what?
27: Not yet.
26: That is
27: not
26: sad.
27: Yet. Yep. Yep. And they got some young players right now that getting this franchise turned around.
26: That's right. That's right.
27: Yeah, but they got some good young talent. I've had a bunch of friends that have gone recently and have enjoyed the games. So
26: it's so fun.
27: They're turning this organization back around.
26: That's it.
27: Slowly.
26: That's it. One game at a time.
27: That's right.
26: That's how it works with not just baseball, but with all professional sports.
27: That's true.
26: When it comes to Major League Baseball, though, if you look at how teams win, success, it doesn't always come from those big home runs. The same can be said for your retirement strategy, as it would turn out. This is financial author Patrick Kelly talking about the idea of singles and doubles and winning on that strategy.
28: I think people feel like they need to hit home runs or grand slams to win this retirement game, and it's not true. All they need to do is hit singles and doubles over and over and over again, getting on base over and over and over again, and never taking a loss. I mean, think about it. We're using the baseball analogy a little further. If you could hit a single every single time and never strike out, you're going to win that game.
26: Something that you and I have spoken before, Abe, on the radio show is how you see so many people arriving to the doorstep of retirement with $1 million, $2 million, $5 million, $10 million. And you're saying to them, you have won the game. Like, you are there. Yes. You have arrived. So if singles and doubles win the game, how does that translate into winning our own retirement game?
27: Right. Well, I did play baseball all my life.
26: That's
27: and I got
26: it.
27: To play at Liberty University. And I know firsthand that, look, getting on base and the team who gets on base the most typically has the best chance of winning. And the singles and doubles are what wins games. You know, sometimes a home run wins games. Sometimes home runs win games. But usually the guys that swing for the fences and have the most home runs also strike out the most as well. So getting on base is the name of the game in retirement as well. So, look. getting on base, just like good teams focus on base hits, getting on base, retirees who stay invested, follow a clear plan through markets ups and downs are far more likely to score over time than going for, you know, the hot stock, you know, at that time.
26: Yeah.
27: Chasing bad pitches, one of the biggest kind of swing for the fences mistakes that retirees can make is selling after the market drops, right? Mm-hmm. Letting emotion take over, emotional exits, lock in losses, similar to chasing a pitch in the dirt, striking out when patience would have kept you alive in the inning, and guessing for the perfect pitch. Once investors step out of the game, many wait far too long to get back in. They'll say, oh, I just want to wait till the next president gets in or whatever it is that they're thinking about. But the markets don't wait for you, and you want to stay invested. It's time in the market long term versus timing the market. And so that's like waiting for the perfect pitch that never comes instead of taking the easy singles when it's offered. We want to get on base. We want stability. We want simplicity in retirement. We want a boring retirement plan almost. Boring is not bad, right? I mean, if your portfolio is all over the place and up and down, and that is not good, right? Mm. We want stability in retirement. So simple and boring can be a very good thing in terms of your retirement plan. And we want to avoid big, sudden changes with lots of volatility. Instead, we want the opposite in retirement. So in baseball, getting on base would be the equivalent. Singles and doubles.
26: Okay.
27: We just worked with a gentleman out of Alexandria, Virginia, early 60s, just retired in the last couple years, former firefighter. So had a 457 plan and just no idea what to do at the point of retirement. You know, knew how to contribute to the 457. He's got a pension, concerned with having the money last. This is the single gentleman, doesn't really have a lot of beneficiaries. So he's really focused on planning for himself over his lifetime. Really wanting to understand his investments in the 457 plan better, wanting to make the right pension decision, wanting to be able to enjoy these assets while he's alive and while he's in good health versus maybe having regrets in your late 70s and 80s, having wished that you enjoyed your money in your early years when you were able.
26: Right.
27: All of these were reasons why he came in, and then we put together a plan for him that addressed all these things. We first put together a 401k x-ray for him specifically, a 457 x-ray.
26: Okay.
27: A deep dive into that employer plan of his and the investments that were in his specific plan. The pros and cons of them, there were positive parts. There were also some parts that could be improved.
26: Sure.
27: And he was looking for steady growth with protection. You know, so many pre-retirees and retirees are looking for this and just really didn't want to have to worry about his money, right? Wanted a plan that could be on autopilot where he could go and do the things that he wanted to do in retirement and worry a lot less about his money in retirement. If you're 55 and older, you save $500,000 or more for your retirement, we'd like to also offer you the same 457, 401k, you might have a TSP, 403b x-ray, just like we provided to this gentleman, to 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income. Do you need or want a second look at your employer plan, whether it's a TSP, 401k, 403b, or old employer plan? We'd be happy to offer that to you. To the next five callers and others, complimentary.
26: 571-570-3559 is the number to dial right now. Give us a call. Let's set a time for a review of your employer-provided retirement account, whether that's the 457 like this firefighter, you've got a 401k, TSPs, a lot of government workers in this area. There's lots of different ways to save for retirement, your different accounts. 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It's 571-570-3559. All right, keeping on the theme of things not to do in our retirement and with our retirement savings, Abe. There's an article on MoneyWise.com listing out things that can derail our retirement plans. And it includes some of the usual culprits, things like markets, taxes, long-term care costs. But it also mentioned, quote, slow leak spending habits. And so this article went on to say that Most retirees don't spend their wealth on things like yachts or luxury watches. I laugh just thinking about people that come to the office, Abe, and the hardworking people of the D.C. metro area just walking in, oh, my yacht, Buffy. Like, this is not, you're not the people that you're normally meeting with at Abish Financial Services. But what can happen is that they gradually lose their wealth through uninteresting and often overlooked expenses. So what are these expenses that we are not thinking about, we are not planning for? And how do you help people build plans so that they don't have this slow leak on their savings?
27: Well, first off, you know, I want to encourage our listeners to stop wondering if they're going to be okay and start planning, right? And the more you plan, the more clarity and confidence you're going to have around your specific financial situation. But it takes you, you know, being proactive. It takes you picking up the phone, making the call, doing research, seeking out a retirement planning firm, a fiduciary retirement planning firm that you think, you know, could be a good fit for you and your goals and objectives. But from the article, and I see this all the time, emergencies don't stop. You know, unexpected expenses don't stop in retirement. In fact, they continue sometimes at the worst possible time, and sometimes it all comes down at once and happens at once.
26: Yeah.
27: Here's a couple examples. A lot of times retirees continue spending as if their income is still coming in, as if that paycheck is still coming in, even when they're drawing down on their savings. And over time, that habit can quickly chip away at a portfolio that once felt more sufficient, right? Especially if the markets are down and things are choppy, we're taking out money for income, but then, you know, a furnace goes, a water furnace goes, an HVAC unit goes, oh, we need a new car. We've had this car for 20 years and the new car is going to be, you know, 50 grand, 80 grand, 100 grand for a nice SUV.
26: Yeah.
27: You know, our daughter's getting married earlier than we thought. And we've got an extra, you know, $25,000, $50,000, $100,000 in wedding expenses. And oftentimes, Heather, our clients are sandwiched right in between helping their parents that are aging and their kids that are not on their own yet.
26: Got it. You know,
27: financially. And so we see that just some, you know, extra income and cash flow coming out to take care of their parents or to take care of a child, you know, financially that's not fully on their own yet. And it happens to our clients, a lot of people that we see, that these unexpected, you know, emergencies and expenses just pop up. It's life. It's part of life.
26: It is. But
27: we want to have a plan.
26: That's right.
27: For the unexpected as much as possible. So we just recently worked with a couple out of Percival, Virginia, Western Loudoun County, a couple million bucks saved, 5 risk on our risk scale, just middle of the road, conservative investors, both former government employees with TSPs, FERS pensions, Social Security checks. And that's where the majority of their life savings was built in that thrift savings plan, which is, you know, much like a 401k for a non-government worker, just a really good way to accumulate and sock away money, but we found not the best distribution or income tool at all.
26: Okay.
27: And so here's this couple out of Percival, Virginia, just looking for clarity around how they can retire and how they can package it all together. Came to us with no income plan or roadmap, lots of unforeseen expenses on their farm. They live on a bunch of land out there in Western Loudoun.
26: Mm-hmm.
27: Unforeseen expenses there on the farm, and then just some unforeseen family things going on the farm. You know how family things go sometimes.
26: Yes, we do.
27: You know, they pop up.
26: Yes,
27: and
26: we do.
27: And that's what happens when we got to take care of family.
26: That's right.
27: So the solution for them and what we did for them, Heather, is we put together a comprehensive retirement income plan and retirement roadmap. That put together all of their income streams, their pensions from the government, their Social Security checks, but also the TSPs. We consolidated them. We merged them together. We put them together into a phase 2 retirement plan where they could take those TSPs, those accumulation buckets of monies, so those assets, and turn them into enjoyable, stable income that can be there for everything life throws at you, right?
26: Mm-hmm.
27: You need continued growth, but you also need protection. 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
26: 571-570-3559. 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
11: 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So one of the things that can throw a retirement budget into a state of chaos is the, quote, unexpected event, because life does not stop when you get to retirement, Abe. You know this very well. The Center for Retirement Research says whatever your yearly budget is, you should set aside

0: 10% of it for unexpected expenses. What have you seen in your office at Abish Financial, Abe, as far as common events that can derail a retirement budget? What should we be on the lookout for in our own futures?
1: I think one of the biggest things that we see is going to be an unexpected healthcare event. So from this article, here's a few of them, with healthcare surprises being one of them. And sometimes it's just not the expense, but it's a lack of liquidity that throws people for a huge challenge. You know, most people have most of their money saved in pre-taxed accounts. So, okay, although the dollars might be liquid, well, if we're pulling 50K out, 100K or whatever it is from an IRA, it's fully taxable, right, out of a pre-taxed account. So, yeah, it's liquid, but then we're getting hammered with tax when we take money out. Healthcare surprises can be a major and reoccurring budget disruptor. Research shows that greater than expected costs for dental care, prescriptions, in-home care, and nursing homes fall squarely into the unexpected category. These healthcare shocks affect a majority of retirees in a given year and often arrive without much warning. I've seen that a handful of times. Rainy day expenses are more common than people realize. I mean, just stuff happening at home. I hear about it all the time. And then family-related financial events, where sometimes, you know, our clients have to take care of other family members financially, and things pop up unexpectedly. In fact, we just helped a couple that had an unexpected healthcare event that's been clients of ours for some time. They're in their mid-60s here in the D.C. metro area. Over $10 million of wealth accumulated and saved. But an unexpected healthcare event happened to the family, specifically to the wife, so much so that even at 65 years old, roughly, she needs help in the home taking care of herself.
0: Got it.
1: And the help needed is so much that the husband can't really help, right? Okay. They need, you know, people to come in inside the home.
0: Yeah.
1: She needs professional help, you know, to come into the home and help her. Well, fortunately, when they became clients, we set up a hybrid insurance plan. It is life insurance, but it's got living benefits inside of it. We call it like a hybrid plan, because you don't have to die to use the coverage. You can actually accelerate and spend down the death benefit while you're alive for a living need like long-term care. Okay. So in fact, they were able to file claim, and they're going to be receiving money on a monthly basis to help pay for that care. Now, you can self-insure, you can buy insurance, you can do a combination of both. I urge you to take it really seriously and have a plan for it, whether it's self-insuring or a combination of self-insuring and an insurance purchase, to help you pay for something like that. So let's get a plan in place. If you're 55 years old and older, you've saved $500,000 or more of manageable investable assets that we can help you with. We want to offer you the same healthcare and long-term care plan analysis that we offered to this couple here in the DC metro area that actually is helping them right now to plan for this healthcare event that they've had. To the next five callers and others, complimentary.
0: 571-570-3559 is the number you're dialing right now. Let's set a time to begin the conversation about your own healthcare and long-term care plan and analysis. Give us a call right now to set a time on the calendar. It's 571-570-3559, 571-570-3559. You can take a minute right now to make that call. Then, some experts say the same warning signs that happened around the 1929 stock market crash are showing up in today's market environment. We'll ask Abe what that means for you and your retirement savings when we come back with more of The Retirement Key on WMAL right after this.
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0: over on the Southeast Southwest Freeway. Still seeing delays headed outbound towards Arlington, beginning near the 3rd Street Tunnel and finally culminating near East Potomac Park. Over on the inbound side, still seeing moderate volume from the 14th Street Bridge heading around towards 6th Street. Over on DC 295, very heavy jam up delays in both directions approaching East Capitol Street. Now from GarageDoorRepair.com, the WMAL Weather Channel forecast.
1: Temperatures will heat up next week. To wrap up this weekend, there will be a few scattered showers and storms with a high near 82, then partly cloudy tonight with fog late and a low in the upper 60s. Clearing takes place into Monday afternoon with a high approaching 87. I'm meteorologist Jeff Marr from the Weather Channel on WMAL.
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9: Hope you're enjoying your day so far and glad to have you spending some of it here with us. I'm Heather Branch. Here with Abe on the radio to ask for his ideas on what you can do to better prepare for this next phase of your financial life, focusing on all the things that you want to do now that you have finally arrived to retirement's doorstep. Prioritizing hobbies and family and vacation time after decades of prioritizing work and raising the families and doing all the things you've done for everybody else. At Abish Financial, a local independent financial and retirement planning firm, They are helping folks all around the D.C. metro area. They are here for you as well, because there is a lot to do for retirement, but you don't have to do it by yourself. Like I was saying, you've already done the hard work. Now let Abe and his team come in and do some work for you. As you're listening today, of course, reach out to us to go ahead and set some time on Abe's calendar. It's 571-570-3559, or you can find us anytime at theretirementkey.com. So there's this financial reporter who spent years studying the 1929 stock market crash. And he says that a lot of the same warning signs, Abe, are showing up today. CNBC's Andrew Ross Sorkin was recently speaking about it on 60 Minutes. And here's what he said.
10: The crazy part about this is from 1928 to September of 1929, the stock market was up 90%.
11: When you say the stock market was way up, right, immediately I think of now. Are you scared?
10: I'm anxious. I'm anxious that we are at prices that may not feel sustainable. And what I don't know is we are either living through some kind of remarkable boom, and part of that's artificial intelligence and technology and all of that, or everything's overpriced.
11: Or we're reliving
10: 1929.
9: We are in a remarkable phase. I mean, right, nobody can deny right. the technology right. sector, what mm-hmm. it's done for, what mm-hmm. AI is doing, and what the technology sector has done for so many of our portfolios, Abe. But
12: sure.
9: I mean, do you agree with this commentary? Do you see parallels? Does it matter, or is it just too different today to compare?
12: You have to take everything like that with a grain of salt.
9: Okay.
12: I think it's worth listening to and worth, you know, realizing that, hey, even though we are in a huge boom, this AI technology boom, and I think that's exactly what it is, that we still need to be cautiously optimistic, right? We don't want to get greedy or just think that the markets will continue to be up 20-something percent every single year. And man, they really have year over year for a while now. But you know, not that long ago, we had the tech bubble crash, you know, that was in the early 2000s. And we had 2008, that was less than 20 years ago. Mm-hmm. Then fast forward to COVID. Yes, that was brief. Yes, that was just intra-year. It wasn't even the whole year. Mm-hmm. The markets were resilient that year. But then we had 2022. The markets were down, or let's say the S&P 500 specifically, close to 20% that year for the calendar year. And that's only a handful of years ago. So, you know, and interest rates rose 7 times, I think, that year. And that was a big reason for the markets being down. But the point is, you know, we're not that far removed from the markets being down in a calendar year by negative 20% or so, 2022. Yeah, that's only 4 years ago.
9: Mm-hmm.
12: So we have to remember that, right? That just as quickly as the markets can go up, they can go down. And recently here, the last couple of calendar years, we've had these big intra-year swings where, you know, even in 2025, in early 2025, March and April, the S&P was down almost negative 20. And it came all the way back by the end of the year to about a positive 17. That's a big swing.
9: Right.
12: But that's what we saw happen. So, you know, for those of you listening that are, you know, 55 to 60, you know, 60 to 65, 70, 75, you're about to pull the trigger and retire. You're getting really, really close, or you have maybe successfully retired. You more than likely have the money that you need to last you the rest of your life. You just want to be cautious, right? You want your money to last the next 30 years if you live that long, but you also want to think about protecting it, preserving it. So look, you can let the markets, you could let the government be in charge of your money, of your financial and retirement plan, or you can take the reins. The choice is yours. And that's what well over 1,000 clients here at Avish Financial have done, is they've been proactive. They've said, you know what? We're going to control as much as we can. And we're going to put together a retirement plan that is best suited for us. We're going to tune out the noise as much as possible. We're still going to pay attention somewhat, mm-hmm. right? Because some of it might affect us. Mm-hmm. But when we actually put a plan together, that's where we can control as much as we can. And that's what's going to give us as much clarity and confidence as we need, or that we can create headed into retirement. Yeah. We just worked with a couple in Ashburn, Virginia. This is where we're headquartered, about $2 million accumulated. Government contractors, which we work with a lot of government contractors, sure. and obviously government employees, military, mm-hmm. In their late 60s, the wife is retiring soon. The husband's retiring in about 3 to 4 years. And the natural things that they're concerned with, that so many people are concerned about, the markets, even though the markets have been resilient, even though the markets have been positive and doing well, people understand that, well, how long are the markets going to continue to go up? You know, how many calendar years in a row will the S&P be up, you know, 15, 20, 25% before they turn around? And if and when they do turn around, are we in position to have our nest egg protected so we don't take a huge loss right at the point of retirement? Needing to put together a retirement plan, they were an 8 risk when they met with us initially, wanting to become a 60-40, looking for guidance on Social Security, on pensions, on tax reduction or reducing taxes on their wealth, health care, and an estate plan. All of that they started to put together as we started to work with them and have continued to work on all those things over the last few years since we've been working with them. We consolidated everything together. We streamlined that phase one plan into a phase two plan. We reduced risk. We helped them to put together a plan that can help them to transition into phase two retirement with dignity and with confidence.
9: Yeah.
12: If you're listening right now, you're 55 years old and older, you've saved $500,000 or more in investable assets that we can help you with. Our calendar is very busy, but we're making room for people that are serious about protecting their nest egg, about growing it, about creating a retirement distribution plan. 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That's income and retirement. We want to offer that portfolio X-ray and analysis to the next five callers and others complimentary.
9: 571-570-3559. It's the number to dial right now. Let's set a time for your portfolio X-ray and analysis. Again, complimentary. 571-570-3559. Call right now to set a time on the calendar. 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That's 571-570-3559. All right, another hot button. A lot of people are asking questions about, besides the tech sector, it's Roth conversions, because when it comes to tax planning for our retirement, it's just one of the hottest strategies in retirement planning right now, Abe. I don't have to explain to you,
12: sure,
9: especially with retirees trying to get ahead of what so many believe are coming our way, future tax hikes. But one expert says a lot of people may be making a big mistake, not because they're converting, but because they're relying too heavily on the math to decide. So software that calculates the formula depends on a long list of assumptions, including future tax rates, investment returns, inflation, and even how long you or your spouse may live. And as one planner put it bluntly, those projections are, quote, they're going to be wrong. That's what he said. So with all of this in mind, what then should retirees be thinking about beyond what a calculator tells them before deciding if a Roth conversion is a good idea or not?
12: Yeah, this is really good. And it's probably not often in common that someone's really, really thinking in depth about this decision.
9: Okay.
12: They might be, thinking and believing that they're going to save money on tax now, just assuming that taxes will be higher down the road, which they probably will. But there's a lot more to think about when you're making this decision. And so here are three reasons, why you want to be thinking about this in more depth. The output, the calculation is more direction than a decision. So the projections are based on assumptions about future taxes, markets, and income that can easily change. That means you shouldn't rely on them alone to decide whether a Roth conversion makes sense for you. Also, big projected savings can potentially create false confidence. Some models will show large long-term tax savings from converting, into Roths in steps over time. But because those outcomes depend on long-term assumptions, retirees may feel overly confident in a strategy that is far from guaranteed. Finally, there's no one-size-fits-all answer, right? If someone is telling, the masses that everyone should convert, money into a Roth, then you want to look out, right? Be careful.
9: Right.
12: The comparison often comes down to whether paying taxes now or later ends up being better. And both paths can look very similar in the assumptions. That means the right answer can shift based on personal circumstances, not just what the model or the math says. A lot to consider, and they are not right for everybody. You want to run the math. You want to talk about these things with a financial professional, a fiduciary that helps people with retirement planning, and then really think about the decision, right? Because there's a break-even involved as well, and it takes some time to actually make it a favorable situation. So a lot to consider.
9: Okay.
12: We just worked with a gentleman in Vienna, Virginia. He's 67, retiring within the next 12 months, about $4 million accumulated. One of his biggest reasons for wanting to put together a retirement plan is because most of that $4 million is pre-taxed. So we're talking 401k IRA money.
9: Yeah.
12: He also wanted to know, which a lot of people do, if he can retire and when.
9: Sure.
12: Wanted the green light to actually be able to pull the trigger and retire. Wanting to reduce tax on that $4 million accumulated as much as possible, because one of his main goals was to pass money on to his kids. And obviously people want to do that efficiently. As efficiently as possible. We can act like the national debt, which is approaching almost $40 trillion, mm-hmm. is just another number. Or we can act like it's a serious deal and something that could really affect our wealth because of higher taxes. Looking back at my notes over the years, back in 2020, the national debt was around $26 trillion. It's now almost $40. We are almost approaching doubling the national debt in a matter of 6 years, not quite double, obviously.
9: We talk about how compounding interest is like such a great thing for our investment mm-hmm. portfolios. The same thing had happened in the opposite ways, ladies and gentlemen.
12: So when you are a pre-retiree, yeah. I'm talking to you, that those of you that are listening that are 55 years old and older, or a retiree, and you're thinking about the things that could potentially erode your hard-earned life savings and nest egg and what could potentially reduce it because of a risk, tax risk, and the risk that taxes could go up and likely will go up, and how that could affect your life savings is a really serious thing. And we want to start planning for that if you haven't. So we put together a tax mapping report and analysis. That's the math to show this gentleman, hey, here's where you are in the tax bracket now. Mm-hmm. Here's where you would be if you started to pursue Roth conversions. Here are some different numbers to look at so you can actually start to think about making a decision like this and if it's worth it for you. If you're 55 years old and older, you've saved $500,000 or more in investable assets that we can help you to manage. 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To the next five callers and others, complimentary.
9: 571-570-3559. 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The number to dial, 571-570-3559. 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You can take a minute right now to make that call. Then we're all feeling the pinch of higher gas prices. So how can you create an income plan designed to handle factors like this or other stressors in retirement? We'll ask Abe when we're back with more of The Retirement Key on WMAL right after this.
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9: 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And it's not just when we fill up the tank, because when energy gets more expensive, it shows up everywhere else in our lives too. And that feeds inflation. So if you need a little more color, a little more of an explanation as to how all of this works, this is Billy Bob Thornton's character on the Paramount Plus TV show Landman.
28: You want all to live above 60 but below 90. And don't get me wrong, we're still printing money at 90, but gas gets up over 350 a gallon, it starts to pinch. It hits 100, every product in America has to readjust its price. $78 a barrel, that's about perfect. Yeah, it brings enough profit to keep exploring, but it don't sting as much at the pump. Plus, of course, here in California, I mean, they tax the out of it out there.
9: We are glad we are not in California. We like our state of situations here in Virginia, Abe. Thinking about how things like gas and so many other things can creep into our lives and affect our savings plan, our plan for retirement. How can you design an income plan so a stretch of this or some other cause doesn't force somebody to have to do bigger withdrawals or make bad time indecisions?
12: You need to create a retirement income plan that has flexibility built in, right?
9: Sure.
12: So I would say most pre-retirees and retirees are looking for protection. Most are probably looking as well for preservation of the assets into their later years, and obviously growth. And almost every retiree is going to be looking for income, especially for those people that don't have pensions, right? They'll have Social Security. They might have their life savings on top of it. I mean, most people have saved money their entire life to enjoy it in retirement, right? So you can relax into retirement and not worry about money as much. And we need to replace our paychecks that we just had our entire working career. So naturally, we want to start thinking about, how do we shift this plan from pure growth into income? Well, we need to have a flexible income plan that is tailored and customized to our own individual needs. We just worked with a family out of Fairfax, Virginia, $3.5 million accumulated, engineers, retiring in the next 24 to 36 months, early 60s. Assets are everywhere. They have that typical junk drawer, looking for help on making a pension decision, looking for help and guidance on Social Security decisions. One of them had a parent that passed away, so they had inherited accounts. You have all this stuff that you can amass and accumulate in 30 to 40 years. And the first thing we do with our clients, Heather, when we're meeting with a prospective client, is put together that retirement income plan. We call it a roadmap. We call it different things,
9: yeah,
12: but it's simply an income plan. It can create a plan for you to replace your paychecks if you need to consolidate assets for growth and income, for protection, for preservation, for the flexibility that you mentioned, Heather, that so many retirees need, all of that in a retirement income plan and roadmap that we monitor and track with most of our clients every single quarter. If you're 55 years old and older, you've saved $500,000 or more in investable assets that we can help you with. We want to also offer you the same retirement income plan and roadmap that we offer to this couple in Fairfax, Virginia, that helped them to see how they could transition into retirement successfully. We want to offer this to the next five callers and others complimentary.
9: 571-570-3559. Give us a call right now. Let's set a time on the calendar to start the planning process for you, for your retirement income plan. Again, offering this complimentary right now to the next five callers and others. 571-570-3559 is the number you're dialing right now. That's 571-570-3559. All right, that's it for our time on the radio today. As always, I'm Heather Branch on behalf of Abe and his team at Abish Financial Services. Thanks for spending some of your weekend here with us on the Retirement Key and WMAL.
12: I'm Abe Abish. Thanks for allowing us to help you relax into retirement.
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38: Few people now have asked me about a TikTok trend that they've come across. It's called 75 Hard.
4: The challenge was created by entrepreneur and author Andy Frisella, who calls it a, quote, transformative mental toughness program and an Ironman for your brain. So here's what it entails. Eat a structured diet with no alcohol, drink a gallon of water, read 10 pages of nonfiction, take a progress photo, and complete 2 45-minute workouts, one of them outdoors, every day for 75 days. Quite a challenge. We asked CNN fitness contributor Dana Santis about this, who reminded us that sustainable fitness isn't about punishment or proving discipline through extremes. It's about building habits that integrate into your lifestyle in a way that feels supportive and repeatable. If you ask me, that's going to be the key to long-term success. I'm Dr. Sanjay Gupta, helping you live a better life.
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7: Cracks in the ceasefire. I'm Carmen Roberts, Fox News. President Trump threatens to re-escalate attacks on Iran if the regime keeps up attacks on the Strait of Hormuz. Senator Rick Scott agrees and tells Fox News,
10: "We're doing the right thing. We're going to give them a chance, and if not, we're going to have to continue to bomb them."
7: Iran carried out attacks on Bahrain and Kuwait last night as the U.S. attacked for a second day in retaliation to the IRG's drone attacks on ships in the Strait of Hormuz. Fox's Trey Yingst has more from Tel Aviv on the U.S. retaliation.
11: According to U.S. Central Command, a variety of different targets were hit, including Iranian military surveillance infrastructure, communication systems, air defense sites, drone storage facilities, and mine layer capabilities. The president posted to Truth Social shortly after the strikes, saying United States aircraft just struck Iranian missile and drone storage locations and coastal radar sites for violating the ceasefire agreement again. It is very possible that they will never learn. The president goes on to say there may come a point when we are no longer able to be reasonable and will be forced to militarily complete the job that we very successfully started. If that happens, the Islamic Republic of Iran will no longer exist.
7: And the renewed fighting is straining the recently signed ceasefire agreement. Several Democrats release a manifesto speaking out against socialism and pledging to support capitalism. New York's Democratic Socialist Mayor Zoran Mamdani tells ABC's This Week he's more focused on showing results than reading the manifesto.
13: I think democratic socialism at the heart is pragmatic, because if we cannot deliver for working people, then what is this for? I'm not interested in writing a manifesto or, frankly, in reading one. I'm interested in delivering, and that's exactly what we've been showing.
7: The Promise to America manifesto was published today. And three firefighters died, two were injured yesterday battling wildfires along the Colorado-Utah border. Officials say the crews were responding to fast-moving fires as hot, dry, windy conditions fueled the fire. 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

0: I'm Jason Evenson. A local search and rescue team has been able to make a big difference after the deadly and destructive double earthquake in Venezuela. More from 7 News' Josh Chapin.
1: Virginia Task Force 1 and search and rescue teams pulling a mother and her 9-month-old baby from the rubble of a collapsed building. Both were found alive with, amazingly, minor injuries, but they were likely stuck there for days. Fairfax County-based crew tell us they expect to be overseas down in Venezuela for a couple of weeks, but will stay as long as they are needed.
0: Around 1,500 people have been confirmed dead, with almost 70,000 missing since the earthquake struck Wednesday. And the window to find people alive is pretty much closed. Two adults were found dead inside a Montgomery County home Saturday.
2: County fire and rescue crews were called to a home on the 12700 block of Fernberry Lane in Boyds at around 3:20 in the afternoon after relatives found the two unresponsive in the home during a welfare check. Officials said the house had a high concentration of carbon monoxide, and firefighters found a vehicle running in the garage. Both adults were pronounced dead at the scene, most likely due to carbon monoxide poisoning. No names have been released. Steve Cumming, WMAL and WMAL.com.
0: D.C. has reached a settlement with a man who protested the National Guard by following them around playing the Darth Vader theme music on his cell phone.
3: Sam O'Hara filed a lawsuit claiming his constitutional rights were violated when he was detained and handcuffed for following National Guard troops around the city while playing Darth Vader's theme song, also known as the Imperial March. The terms of the agreement were not immediately disclosed. The settlement does not completely end the suit, as O'Hara's claims against Ohio National Guard member Sergeant Devin Beck are still pending. The Justice Department has argued that Beck's actions are protected by qualified immunity, and the claims should be dismissed. I'm Rob Martier.
0: That's the latest news. I'm Jason Nathanson for WMAL.
4: Starting off on DC 295, very heavy jam-up delays from Eastern Avenue down past East Capitol Street, while over on the northbound side, delays are improving, but right now still seeing some congestion delays from the 11th Street Bridge heading up past Pennsylvania Avenue. Over on the freeway, seeing heavy volume westbound heading into Arlington, beginning near the 3rd Street Tunnel, heading out towards East Potomac Park. Over on the inbound side, seeing lighter volume moving across the 14th Street Bridge. Now from GarageDoorRepair.com, the WMAL Weather Channel forecast.
5: Scattered showers and storms will be possible through this afternoon with a high today around 82 degrees. Then drier air moves in tonight with breaks in the clouds. There may be fog late with a low in the upper 60s. Then a clearing trend into Monday afternoon with a high hitting 87. I'm meteorologist Jeff Marr from the Weather Channel on WMAL.
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15: Hi, this is Russ Hackman, author of the book, Wall Street is Not Your Friend. Coming up next on the Wall Street Sweeper, we're talking about the retirement decisions that sound simple until the fine print shows up. Markets seem to be tiring of the AI play. Is a plunge in some of the big stocks in order? How to make sure your financial plan is ready for a volatile future? Let's be smarter investors in 2026. It all starts now.
16: Hack Hackman Wealth Partners presents The Wall Street Sweeper with Russ Hackman.
15: When you come in, we review the big six retirement risks, which is the things that can go wrong in retirement financially.
16: Russ is the president of Hackman Wealth with offices in Arlington.
15: Great strategies for income to be sure that I have consistent income in retirement.
16: Russ Hackman is the author of the book Wall Street is Not Your Friend, lifting the veil on the way Wall Street hides fees and conflicts of interest.
15: They say in Vegas that those casinos weren't built on winners, and neither were those fancy buildings on Wall Street.
16: Russ is a frequent contributor to CNN, Barron's, US News, CBS News, Forbes, Yahoo Finance, AARP, and other media outlets. When they need answers, they turn to Russ Hackman, and so can you. And now, the Wall Street Sweeper.
17: We are sweeping away the clutter of Wall Street for those in the DMV. Once again, it's the Wall Street Sweeper, Russ Hackman, president of Hackman Wealth Partners and author of the book, Wall Street is Not Your Friend. 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Well, Russ, here we go. Another look at another active week in the markets.
15: Well, active week in the markets and the world, right? So we'll be getting into it more. Oil prices down a lot in the wake of the Iran kind of deal, I guess. Mostly
17: memorandum of understanding.
15: Memorandum of understanding.
17: Sorry.
15: And exactly. let's hope oil prices stay down. It'd be nice. I did fill up yesterday and I saw that it was a 4.25, so that's better than it's been.
17: Yeah.
15: And hopefully the price of gas will drop below 4. That would be a nice 4th of July present, right?
17: Yes, it would.
15: We'll be talking about the markets. There's been kind of some squirrely moves in AI stocks. Things are looking a little jittery. Obviously, it's been a big run. We're going to get into that. We've got some good stuff on retirement decisions that sound simple until the fine print shows up, including the longevity blind spot, the pension fork, the HSA clock, and questions from listeners. And finally, how to be sure your financial plan is ready for a volatile future. Do give us a call. 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Come in and see us in Arlington on Fairfax Drive. We'll be happy to sit down with you and talk about making sense of the world, which is still a changing fast. That's offered to the next five callers that have saved $500,000 or more for retirement.
17: 703-997-5500. 703-997-5500. 703-997-5500.
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17: And we're back and we're sweeping away the clutter of Wall Street as we always do here on this show, The Wall Street Sweeper. And we always talk about the great team at Hackman Wealth Partners and the senior leadership team. And Jack Young is part of that as senior vice president. Jack, you and Claire here, the other senior vice president, always sharing great stories, case studies here on the show. And we're going to bring up someone Russ likes to call Aunt Irma. But this is not a kindly old aunt. Irma is a... it's not an ant either. It's the federal government and what they can do, what can happen with your Medicare premiums you pay. What is Irma?
21: Great to be with you, Dave. And yeah, let me give a little context to the setup of the story or the case a little bit first for the folks. So we work with a lot of people, as you know, and a lot of our listeners know at this point. Most people in the ages of 55 to 75, but really even a smaller window is that 60 to 70 range.
17: Yeah.
21: And they either have retired or they're very close to it. And there's usually this gap period that exists for many between when they stop working and when the IRS requires them to start taking money out of their IRAs. And that window for most people, Dave, is actually one of the genuinely the most important tax planning opportunities of their lifetime, and people are actually completely unaware of it in many cases. Not out of just it's one of the most pivotal planning opportunities, planning time frames that can exist, that do exist.
19: Mm-hmm.
21: And you know, for instance, the case I want to share today, and I'll get to Irma. Case I wanted to share today, Dave, is let's call them a couple, Bill and Carol. They live in the Metro West area outside of Boston. Bill's retired, 67. Carol is 64, still works part-time. But between the two of them, they've saved about $1.5 million in traditional IRAs in an older 401k Bill had rolled over. And they also had a pension coming in plus Social Security. And they had some after-tax assets, not a ton, some brokerage account assets, but not a lot. So a lot of folks out there are like, well, I mean, Social Security pension, over $1 million, what do you need to help them with? Well, problem was what was coming, and this is getting to Aunt Irma here, is that at 73 or 75, depending on your birth year, the 1960 cutoff, but the IRS requires you, a lot of folks out there are hopefully familiar with required minimum distributions, the amount that the IRS requires you to take from all of your pre-tax accounts. And we had identified through some financial modeling that their RMDs, required minimum distributions, were going to be about $60,000, a little bit more a year, that they were forced to take out on top of Social Security and the pension. So needless to say, this had pretty decent tax consequences, pretty severe tax consequences.
20: Yeah, absolutely.
21: And not just, and I'll get to, this is where the, Dave, get to the point is, I know that's probably what you're saying, Jack, get to the point, but the, the, not just income taxes, although that matters, and we do a lot of tax ledger work, but there's also something called IRMA, that stands for Income-Related Monthly Adjustment Amount. Most people never even heard of this until it shows up.
20: They find out with a surprise, don't they?
21: That's right. Yeah. And essentially, what it is, just for the listeners out there from a conceptual level, is just when your income exceeds certain thresholds, Medicare charges you higher premiums for Part B and Part D. And sometimes within the certain thresholds, we're not talking a couple bucks more, 20 bucks more. We're talking hundreds of dollars per month per person.
20: Mm.
21: So for a couple, I mean, if you hit a certain threshold, you know, that's, you know, $400,000-$600,000 more a month. I mean, that's, I don't know how you guys feel, but that's a decent amount of money.
20: I call it significant.
21: Right. And so, I mean, I think what we were able to do then is like, okay, well, what can you do? And basically mapped out, and we've talked about this before, but a multi-year Roth conversion strategy between Bill's retirement at 67 and his RMD start at 73. So that's 6 years of careful planning to convert chunks of his IRA into his Roth IRA, pay the taxes now at today's rates, and permanently reduce the balance eventually that the government's going to say, okay, now you have to calculate your RMD and take it as income. So the goal was to stay below the IRMA cliff each year while making meaningful progress. So also another benefit is, and a lot of folks, I think, doesn't get thrown into the calculus enough when we talk about it, is, you know, the growth on that Roth account will be tax-free, right? Mm-hmm. And I think that there's a large value to that, compounding tax-free growth. That, yes, are we paying more taxes now? Unequivocally. And we're doing it intentionally and on purpose. I love the word intentionally.
20: Right. Voluntarily.
21: Voluntarily, which is, sounds crazy, but it actually makes sense. Well,
20: yeah, because it's an investment, like the old seed and harvest thing.
21: Well, right. And what the trade is you're essentially swapping a future tax problem for a manageable strategic tax payment today. That's the trade. And then when we ran, and then what's fun to see the value of this, and what I would encourage clients to reach out or give us a call, is we build these models that show with this approach, it could mean hundreds of thousands of dollars of in difference of after tax wealth. And that's with a portfolio that, you know, yes, is, they have a meaningful portfolio, but I mean, it's not like they're, you know, running around with $10, $20, $30 million, and it's still making a difference of, in this particular case, actually hundreds of thousands of dollars in after-tax wealth.
20: Wow. And there's one other thing, and we've got about a minute here, Jack, and I know, but it's something you really need to consider, because, and women do tend to live longer, but at some point one spouse will pass away. What are the tax consequences then?
21: Well, right, and actually in this particular case, it is pretty clear that one spouse is going to live longer than the other, and they were very open about it, and it was part of the planning conversation. So, yeah, I mean, when that happens, and you're, and then basically she'll be now paying single tax brackets, so
20: right,
21: she'll get jacked up in the tax brackets, and you know that really is something that I don't think a lot of people think about. You don't want to think about it, but from a financial planning, a fiduciary perspective, it's extreme. We can run scenarios where we'll show you how much after tax wealth is created by doing it now together, as opposed to when there's just one person and you're paying into the single tax brackets.
20: Wow, there's so much to consider. So you did talk about Irma, and that's really a tax, but you talked about overall tax considerations in retirement planning, and that's a big part of that conversation. Not the only, certainly, but a big part of it. And if you want to come in and get a look at your very own case study, the opportunity is now.
21: That's right. For the first five callers that have saved $500,000 or more, please give the Hackman Wealth Team a call and let us run some tax analysis for you on your portfolio.
20: 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To the next five, a no-cost, no-obligation comprehensive review.
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20: 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Well, people are living longer. It's a fact. And it's so much a fact, there's a term, longevity risk. And Russ is going to approach longevity, as he and the team do, with everyone they meet. Russ, you have to plan for a longer retirement now, and if retirement could last 30 years or more, what changes about the way that you should build the plan?
19: Yeah, I mean, we talk about this a lot, and it's kind of like, long retirement, get prepared for that. But then, you know, when we do sit down and meet

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1: Believes the official inflation numbers coming out of the government, right? Now they're saying it's 3.5 or something.
2: Gas pump says no.
1: Right? But like anybody who walks into a grocery store, and you know, we have some pretty well-off clients, and even the well-off ones are going like, man, like what happened at the grocery store, right? So, the average person who saved like a million or two, that is just far from a foregone conclusion that your money's going to last, right? And you got to remember that, I'm looking at the indices now. I mean, S&P's up 93% in the last 3 years, right? Wow. And, that is all well and good, but that party will end sometime. And again, I'm not Dr. Doom here. That's just history. I have a thing here that, it shows a bear market occurs every, this is from 1961, a bear market occurred every 5.5 years, average decline 35%. So look at your stocks, stress them down 0.35%, and please don't tell us it can't happen. Don't tell yourself.
2: It can't.
1: It can't happen, right? So, yeah, the way you do figure that out, and a lot of people will say, well, I'm not going to live past 85, but let me tell you, how many 95-year-olds do you know today I think they'll all tell you they never expected to make it to 95.
2: Right, they shocked themselves. It seems like we all underestimate our lifespan.
1: Well, and then it is the advancement of healthcare is a lot of it, mm-hmm. right? And that's going to continue to advance. So you got to think that in 30 years from now, there's going to be a lot of 105-year-old people going like, man, I didn't think that was going to happen, right?
2: Should have taken better care of myself.
1: So, yeah, then you start running the numbers, and particularly if inflation is high, it's like, well, darn, like price levels can double or triple.
2: Mm-hmm.
1: And I don't think anybody's done the right model on like excess inflation. We do that when folks come in to see us, like, how do you make sure my plan will stand up to inflation, stand up to the next big move down, because it will happen sometime. It's guaranteed to happen over the next 20 to 30 years.
2: Mm-hmm.
1: We're spending a ton of time on tax planning. Like, what do I do about these looming RMDs? Especially if you got a million plus in your IRAs, you got a problem coming that then ties into your Medicare costs. And all that is part of the detailed planning we get into when you come in to see us, and that's offered to the next 5 callers that have saved $500,000 or more for retirement.
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2: 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Well, they do still exist, well, obviously with government employees, but even just a tiny bit in the private sector, Russ, pensions. So we're going to talk a little bit about pensions, lump sum, monthly payment, the choices that you face. Why does a pension election, Russ, deserve more attention than many people give it?
1: Well, yeah, I mean, this is an important question. Very often in, some of the big sort of, I'll call it private public kind of

0: entities like some of the big educational institutions, mm-hmm. some of the big hospitals, etc., you know, still offer some kind of pension program. You know, you get into questions around, okay, when I retire, will I take the lump sum? Will I take the pension? And, you know, unless you got a federal pension, which I wouldn't worry about, you know, even the state pensions are, you know, in the states that we live in, none of them are in great financial position.
1: Oh, so there's a risk there then.
0: Right?
1: Yeah.
0: Well, and, you know, we're not going to say that, you know, Boston or D.C. or surrounding areas are Detroit, but that's exactly what happened in Detroit.
1: Right.
0: Well, there's an awful lot of people that thought that they were going to have sweet pensions and then effectively, you know, deterioration in the economy locally there, and just, you know, it just went the wrong way, and they had to hack a bunch of people's pensions. Mm. You know, that's hazardous. So we do see most people in the private sector and in the like the state public sector elect to at least seriously evaluate the lump sum option, and basically taking a lump sum, rolling it into an IRA, and then, you know, basically investing, trying to invest better yourself than the returns that they're promising, right? Which in general, or you can compare and say, hey, this, you know, behind door number one, I can take the, you know, the pension and the survivor option. If I have a spouse, I can do that. And behind door number two, I can look at the private market, because the private market will sell you a pension. It's called an annuity.
1: Mm-hmm.
0: But some of, you know, again, we talk about annuities here.
1: Different
0: like
1: kinds.
0: Some are great, some are not. But,
1: right.
0: You know, I'd say that most people have less than $2 million, whether you have it coming from a pension or not. You should be evaluating, you know, something that offers you guaranteed lifetime income besides Social Security, right? If you're sitting here at 105, yeah, I mean, price levels will have gone up, but you better be sure you have something coming in,
1: mm-hmm.
0: you know, no matter what, right? You know, that's super important. So this, we have a lot of folks who are getting close to making pension decisions. All of us are painfully, personally familiar with the pension paperwork, which comes in a nice and easy to handle 50-page document, usually from your
1: oh boy
0: your provider, your hospital, whoever you happen to work with. And fortunately, we're adept at those. And, you know, helping you make the right decisions. And it is a very important decision. There's also a lot of private sector people that I've talked to that got really hosed, like the people that worked for airlines, you know, mm-hmm. they just got crushed because, the airlines all went bankrupt September 11th. COVID, they all got crushed,
1: gosh,
0: right?
1: Yeah.
0: So, anyway. That kind of planning, it's important, and it's offered to the next five callers that have saved $500,000 or more for retirement.
2: 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Still to come on the show, how do you know if your plan will stand up to a very long retirement? Inflation and more volatile markets.
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0: So speaking directly to my friends in the DMV, an important announcement. We are going to be switching to podcast only in the DC area. And so that means you're not going to be able to pick us up on the signal here on the AM signal, but you can go to anywhere you listen to podcasts, and you can type in the Wall Street Sweeper, and you can find both this week's episode and all the future week's episodes and all the past week's episodes. So don't be alarmed when you don't hear us on the air. That's switch to the podcast only. If you're new to podcasts, and you know a lot of people still are getting the hang of them, then just go to Google and type in podcast Wall Street Sweeper, Russell Hackman, something like that.
1: Brings it right up. Yep.
0: You're definitely going to get it. Right? So moving ahead, again, I was talking about the markets being pretty squirrely again. Things back down. We don't know if they'll resume back up, but really, more and more questions about how much is being spent on AI investment and whether, and I don't think anyone disputes that AI is going to be big, but whether or not all this capital that's being invested can earn an adequate return and whether that ultimately will undermine the future growth of those stocks, at least in the next couple years. And so those are important questions. Also, what's going on in inflation? That's an important question. We'll continue to talk about all this and more. This is your chance to give us a call next five and come in and see us in Arlington. We're going to maintain that office, of course. And that is offered to the next five callers that have saved $500,000 or more for retirement.
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1: Well, it's been called the triple tax benefit. We're going to talk about the HSA and the HSA clock now as we continue with Russ Hackman and the Wall Street Sweeper. 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Yeah, the HSA, if you're eligible for it and under 65, Russ, it's a good thing at least to look at. I mean, why should health savings accounts planning get a second look before age 65?
0: You know, it's a lot of out-of-pocket costs, right? And the 2026 HSA contribution limits are $4,400 for cell phone coverage and $8,750 for family coverage. Mm-hmm. And so the idea of sort of building up those savings accounts, particularly when you are working, that is a smart thing to do to cover future Medicare costs because or out-of-pocket costs because the amounts that you put into those plans are taken out of pre-tax money and the money goes directly to pay for healthcare costs. So effectively, you are never paying tax on that income that goes to pay for those Medicare costs.
8: Right? They're very liberal with the defined medical usage.
0: Yeah, right. I mean, you can buy like sunglasses with it, right? So that aren't even prescription, I think. So yeah, you get a lot of your sort of daily type of shopping that you might do at like pharmacy or something. Sure. You know, that's permitted too. So, you know,
8: and you can spend after 65. You just can only contribute until 65. Certainly it comes in handy after 65 because they're out of pocket cost with Medicare.
0: Well, that's right. And we do see a lot of folks who have contributed to HSAs and accumulated pretty substantial amounts. And, you know, that's definitely smart. So, yeah, and as noted, when you do enroll in Medicare, then your ability to contribute generally ends, right? Mm-hmm. And that can surprise people, right? So, and the things that you can use, those HSA funds, can be for qualified expenses that include deductibles, copays, coinsurance, sometimes Medicare premiums, but then as mentioned, a lot of other costs. So in many cases we see couples that both have an HSA and that can be smart. There's this listener question here, Dave, that we got around the HSAs. Why don't you read that off to us?
8: Okay, they're saying I'm 64, still working, and my employer plan has an HSA. Now, I keep hearing Medicare changes the rules. Should I stop contributing automatically when I turn 65?
0: Yeah, well, what our research showed is that recent HSA guidance emphasizes that Medicare enrollment and not just birthday age is the key trigger, right? So generally you have to stop at that point.
8: Okay.
0: Right? So, you know, that's sort of, I think, what we needed to cover about HSAs. And, you know, I want to shift gears for a second and just kind of talk about, you know, kind of the most topical items. And, you know, this will kind of lead into our next segment, which addresses... You know, our next segment is going to get into some more listener questions. Mm-hmm. But some of the more topical items that people are bringing to us now in today's market, right? You know, number one is, I mean, we get inundated with calls about long-term tax planning.
8: Yeah.
0: Right? And, you know, people saying... I don't know. I do know that at age 73 or 75, I'm going to have to start taking RMDs. It's 75 if you're born in age 19 or in the year, rather, 1960 or later. So we're seeing a lot of people say, look, I know that these RMDs are coming. Some people, even earlier than the RMDs, or I'd say a good number of people we hear from, they're like, all of a sudden, they're like, whoa, like, why did my Social Security check go down?
8: Right.
0: Or why am I getting higher Part D and B premiums for my Medicare, right? Which, again, if you started Social Security, shows up like, hey, my Medicare check just got smaller.
8: Right.
0: Why the heck did that happen, right? And that's because of our friend Crazy Aunt Irma, who basically starts knocking down your Social Security via increased Medicare costs. You know, and it happens kind of easier than you think, for particularly for single people, you know, widowed, widower, etc. 109,000 of basically gross income, right? So a lot of people start to get that kicking in.
8: Yeah.
0: And 218,000 for married couples. And then even if it doesn't kick in prior to your RMD age, we see it just really kicks in for many, many people. If you, especially if you have over a million or 2 million or more, and as the numbers go up, it's just a worse and worse issue that your RMDs, your tax brackets, your Medicare costs are just going to get worse and worse for the rest of your life.
8: Right. And it seems like we have a lifetime of health insurance premiums going up, whether we're on Medicare or not.
0: It really is just adding insult to injury, because it's like, and people just, when they call us and meet with us, they are upset, to put it mildly. It's
8: rightly
0: like,
8: so.
0: I contributed to all these things and they're just hosing me in the end.
8: Right.
0: And the good news is there are strategies to address RMDs and Irma. It requires long-term planning, tax planning. That type of long-term tax planning is not done by the large 800 number firms. In fact, they give out completely the wrong advice, saying you can't do anything about Irma. Someone was telling me the other day that is actually false. Mm-hmm. The big box firms don't give good tax advice. Your accountant won't answer the question of how do I pay less in taxes over the next 20 years? Those are the questions that we talk about. It's independent financial planners. We're not the only one. But we've got some great tools to show you numerically how you can save money on taxes and Irma. And those are things that we do. When you come in to see us, that's offered to the next five callers that have saved $500,000 or more for retirement.
8: 703-997-5500, 703-997-5500 to the next five, a no-cost, no-obligation comprehensive review. 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
8: And now questions from people just like you. And we're back with the Wall Street Sweeper. Russ Hackman is president of Hackman Wealth Partners and author of the book, Wall Street is Not Your Friend. So let's jump into the questions here, Russ. My spouse thinks planning to age 100 is depressing. I think it's responsible. How do we talk about longevity without making retirement feel scary?
0: Well, I mean, you know, there's a lot of things that you got to do in life that you don't necessarily wish you had to do, right?
8: Right.
0: I think we've all learned that lesson, from taking your medicine to potentially planning to live a lot longer than you thought you might, right? And it's not a great thing to be like, you know, some people do say to me, well, you know, nobody in my family ever lived past 85. But, you know, if you look at the statistics, they are somewhere in the area of, depending on which study or whatever you look at, that for a given, you know, set of people in their 60s or 70s, that there is a, you know, 30-50% chance that one of them makes up to age 95, and something between a 10-20% chance that someone lives to age 100.
8: And that's going to increase.
0: Yeah, and it's not super smart to say, well, that ain't going to be me, because what if it is?
8: Right. Better plan accordingly.
0: So, you know, you can kind of try to turn it on its head and say, look, this is just smart planning. It also does force you to answer questions like, okay, well, and you got to talk about these things. Like, what if, you know, every couple or every individual has had to contemplate things that are difficult, right? It's like, hey, what if I lose a marble or two, mm-hmm. right? Who's going to help me? I'm telling you, who's not going to help you is somebody at the end of a one of these huge firms yeah. that is at the end of a phone call, right? Those people are not going to help you mm-hmm. when you lose a marble or two, right? And very right. often they turn over every 2 to 3 years.
8: Well, actually, Medicare only helps briefly in the terms of long-term care, right?
0: Well, that's right. Yeah. But I mean, I'm talking more about... just, you know, helping keep your finances on track.
8: I got like, you. Okay.
0: You know, we have a client who, we've had this happen with several clients where, you know, they get into health issues or, you know, their spouse develops memory issues and then they're more on their own. And then the question is, well, what are we going to do then? And the answer better not be like, let's not talk about it. Right?
8: Right.
0: The answer has got to be that I've got somebody that I trust that will have our back when this happens. And, you know, I'm thinking of a recent client in the Boston area that we've been helping several years. But, you know, he's having some memory issues and he used to deal with all the money. And that now she had some health issues. And between her and her kids and friends, you know, during that period, you know, we made sure that their bills got paid, that there was the right amount of money in their accounts, that they actually moved to a different facility and they needed proof of funds and all of that. And we helped make sure it all got done, right? And, you know, you really... I've said the sort of joke, quote unquote joke, tongue in cheek several times. But by the time you're 95 or 85 or whatever age, you better have somebody you really trust to fix your car,
8: right?
0: As your doctors, and some financial person who is going to be able to help you when you're most vulnerable. Mm-hmm. And in a lot of couples, the deal is that. One person is usually more of the money person than the other. And it's not necessarily men, women, whatever. I've seen all different.
8: Yeah.
0: We've all seen all different permutations of that. But if the person who deals with the money becomes incapacitated or, God forbid, passes away, and we've seen it, it is awful. You know, with the right kind of planning and for our clients, you know, I mean, we can help. Obviously, we help with finances. We help with asset allocation. We help with money management. We help people set up estate planning. We help people with long term tax planning. But you got to do that what if planning also. And in some cases, particularly when one spouse, they really are looking at the numbers and they're like, hey, this stuff is Greek to me. Mm-hmm. It is very important to have somebody you could trust. And again, it doesn't have to be us, but it better be somebody.
8: Right.
0: It better be not somebody you know ain't going to be gone and like change jobs in the next 3 years. It better be somebody who, is going to have your back. And in many cases, it's... And we've done this rehearsal with clients. Like, if something happens to him or something happens to her, hand over this card, whether it's mine or Jack's or Claire's, and just call them.
8: That's really good.
0: They're going to deal with everything.
8: Yeah.
0: They're going to tell you what to do so that if something happens to me, the last thing you want to be worried about is money and the financial plan when that's not your thing.
8: Mm-hmm.
0: Right?
8: Exactly.
0: Be sure you trust your advisor in those kind of scenarios. That is, you know, I tell people, you know, for all the talk about managing risk and income and taxes and this or that, you know, that may be the most important thing that we do, actually, or that a good advisor does. Let's hit this other question here. around estate planning, Dave.
8: Saying our estate attorney drafted documents years ago, but nobody has reviewed our IRA beneficiary since then. Is that a big deal?
0: Well, you know, most accounts should have beneficiary designations. I think most people know this. You know, IRAs are no different. You don't really want to make a trust a beneficiary. A trust cannot own either an IRA. The bigger question we get, again, on top of all these financial questions, is like, oh, man, I've just been not getting my estate plan done, right? Or if I live in a state like Massachusetts that has estate tax, then what am I doing to make sure that I'm going to be subject to the minimum of that? Because the threshold of Massachusetts is $2 million a person, right? Oh. And we talk about all those really important things and more when you come in to see us. And that's offered to the next five calls that have saved $500,000 or more for retirement.
8: 703-997-5500, 703-997-5500 to the next five, a no-cost, no-obligation comprehensive review. Russ has covered a lot, but coming up, he'll bring it all home.
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8: 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It's available there, as is Russ's book, Wall Street Is Not Your Friend. Russ, as always, you've covered a lot, and use this closing segment a lot of times just to kind of bring it home, kind of sum everything up.
0: Yeah, that's right, Dave. We have covered some good stuff today. You know, among the most important things to kind of take away messages, one is, yet again, I'm saying the S&P 500 is up 90% in the last 3 years. And if you're sitting there thinking it's going to go up 10-15% a year forever, that's just not a smart thing. And you should know better than to think that. And I talk to people, it kind of blows my mind when I talk to people who are like, oh, yeah, I'll make 15-20% a year. Yeah, it's like,
8: at some point, the party does slow down, at least.
0: Right. And you know
8: the cops come tell you to keep the noise down or something,
0: right? And you know, to some extent, you know, if you're feeling awfully confident about your investing abilities or whatever over the last 3 years, I mean, to me it's a little bit like the rubber ducky in the bathtub that thinks it's, you know, flying to the sky when the bathtub fills up. Right? You have the bathtub filled out, and you know, when they yank the drain, you're gonna be right back down to the bottom, right? Right. So there's so many tools to lock in gains, but hey, you could keep earning if the market keeps ripping, you know, great. I don't want the market to go down, but it will. Mm-hmm. But I do not want people losing all of their gains, right? That's just so important. We talked about using HSAs properly. We had some great listener questions. We talked about the importance of having a good financial partner that's not some kid at the end of an 800 number firm, you know, 800 number. We talked about the importance of long-term tax planning. Again and again, that's one of the biggest ways you can move the needle, is trying to play offense around RMDs and IRMA. And if people tell you there's nothing to be done there, or you're too old to do anything about those things, we can show you mathematically that ain't true. And there's a lot of bad advice being given out there. So continue, please, to tune in every week for what at least we think is some darn good advice. And we wish everyone a upcoming happy 4th of July. And again, we do appreciate everyone that continues to come in and meet us, because it sure has been a busy year of people taking smart steps to protect themselves from inflation, markets, taxes, etc. And here's your last chance of this show to give us a call. Come in and see us at one of our convenient offices. Next five calls that have saved $500,000 or more for retirement.
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22: More fighting in the Mideast. I'm Kathleen Maloney, Fox News. The U.S. and Iran exchanging more blows in the Persian Gulf.
23: The United States conducted a new round of airstrikes against Iran overnight after the IRGC targeted another oil tanker in the Strait of Hormuz. According to U.S. Central Command, surveillance sites along with storage facilities and radar systems were hit by U.S. planes. The president posted to Truth Social shortly after saying the strikes, the United States aircraft just struck Iranian missile and drone storage locations and coastal radar sites for violating the ceasefire agreement again. It is very possible that they will never learn. The president goes on to say, there may come a point when we are no longer able to be reasonable and will be forced to militarily complete the job that we very successfully started. If that happens, the Islamic Republic of Iran will no longer exist. Now, in response, Iran launched missiles and drones toward Kuwait and Bahrain.
2: Fox's Trey Yingst. Some promising news for drivers leading into the July 4th holiday weekend. Gas prices continue to decline.
3: We have another big drop in the price of gasoline. In the past 2 weeks, regular grade at retail is down 23 cents. The new price is $4.01. And in 5 weeks, it's down 58 cents.
2: That's oil industry analyst Froby Lundberg. The number of dead in Venezuela is expected to keep climbing following devastating back-to-back earthquakes. The U.S. has sent many assets to Venezuela to help in the rescue effort.
4: We have four city and local county response teams, search and rescue professionals. These guys are total pros. We got over 300 of them from around the United States. They brought 200,000 pounds of very specialized gear and canine dogs on the scene. And that is our number one focus right now, is saving lives.
2: John Barrett is a top U.S. diplomat at the U.S. Embassy in Caracas. 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
5: WMAL News Time is 4:02. I'm Jason Adamson. More arrests this weekend in connection with the alleged vandalism at the reflecting pool.
24: Interior Secretary Doug Burgum says there have been 7 arrests now. In an interview, Burgum says there have been 18 other police reports and other citations related to the vandalism. He did not say if the charges had been brought to those who were arrested. The National Park Service is planning on draining and repairing the reflecting pool following the 4th of July celebrations.
5: 7 News' Josh Chapin. Minimum wage workers in Montgomery County will be getting a pay raise on July 1st.
25: A 2017 law designed to help the lowest paid earners keep up with inflation is linked to the Consumer Price Index, which went up about 2% locally last year. How much more minimum wage earners get depends on how big their employer is. Workers at small businesses, those with 10 or fewer employees, will get an additional 45 cents per hour, rising to $15.95 an hour. Mid-size employers will be paying an additional 50 cents an hour, up to $16.50 an hour. Companies with over 50 workers will add 35 cents to the current county minimum wage, bringing their pay to $18 an hour. Steve Cumming, WMAL and WMAL.com.
5: As the debate over data centers heats up around the country, Frederick County is looking to ensure its newest data center isn't causing air quality issues.
26: Frederick County Executive Jessica Fitzwater has formally requested that the Maryland Department of the Environment establish an expanded air quality monitoring program in the Adamstown area as the Quantum Frederick campus is built. She says the county is doing what it can to keep the air clean, but air quality regulations fall within the state's jurisdiction. Fitzwater says the county put a new air quality monitor at Carroll Manor Elementary School following concerns from residents. But so far, she says, none of the county sensors have indicated the air quality in Adamstown is worse than other areas. Heather Curtis on WMAL and WMAL.com.
5: That's the latest news. I'm Jason Adamson for WMAL.
27: Starting off on DC 295, only seeing mild congestion delays northbound from the 11th Street Bridge heading up past Pennsylvania Avenue. Southbound DC 295, still very heavy and very slow from Eastern Avenue down past East Capitol Street. Over on the Southeast Southwest Freeway, expect delays in both directions between the 3rd Street Tunnel and the 14th Street Bridge. And over on westbound I-66 near the Roosevelt Bridge, an earlier crash has been cleared from the roadway. Now from GarageDoorRepair.com, the WMAL Weather Channel forecast.
28: Scattered showers and storms will be possible through this afternoon with a high today around 82 degrees. Then drier air moves in tonight with breaks in the clouds. There may be fog late with a low in the upper 60s. Then a clearing trend into Monday afternoon with a high hitting 87. I'm meteorologist Jeff Marr from the Weather Channel on WMAL.
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7: 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And we'll try to answer your questions and find out if we're a good match and see if we can help you.
6: So I want to tell you a story about a client that we helped recently. And this is a client that came to us very recently, and she said, "Well, I'm a government worker. I work for the federal government. I'm retired now, but I have all my money still in the TSP. And, you know, I've got about $1.2 million in the TSP. I don't need this money because my pension, my Social Security, they're enough for me. I want to leave it to my daughter. I want to leave this money to her. And, you know, I know it's pre-tax, so we need to have a plan for taxes, but I don't want to lose it. I'm scared of the market. I know the market's at all-time highs. So recently, I put everything into the G fund. Now, if you don't work for the government, you don't know what the G fund is. The G fund is basically the cash account, the stable value fund. And everybody's 401k has one of these. If you're working and you still have a 401k or a TSP, you all have that option. There's a cash fund. Sometimes it's called money market, sometimes stable value fund, sometimes the G fund if you work for the government. So she had all her money in the G fund. It wasn't really earning much interest, but at least she knew she was not going to lose money and she wasn't going to pay any fees because she was told the federal government subsidizes the TSP. There's really no fees. And that's true. There's really no fees in there. And she said, I thought I would have to move it out so that I could convert to tax-free. But I just got this letter from the government that says I can do conversions inside the TSP now. You can do Roth conversions inside the TSP. And this is actually really good news for those of you that have TSPs, especially if you're too young to move it out. You're not allowed to move it out because you're still working and you're under 59 and a half. At least you can do some partial conversions inside the TSP. So that's a good thing. And she said, you know, is there any reason for me to even think about moving it outside now that I can convert to, to Roth within there, and I'll still be able to leave it to her, my daughter, and she'll get the benefit of that? You know, what do you suggest for me? Because I don't want risk. I don't want to pay fees, but I'm already not taking risk. I'm already not paying fees. So I listened to your program. I'm not doing those three, the two of the three killers, risk and fees, don't exist. And the third one, taxes, I'm about to be taken care of. So what do you recommend for me? So we told her, and I'll let you comment on this too, Raz. We told her that there may be a reason for you to move it outside. We'll work with you as tax attorneys to tell you how much to convert to Roth each year. That's the one thing. So don't just do it without advice. Get somebody that's a tax attorney that can calculate the right amount so you don't go over too high of a bracket and so on. But what are reasons somebody might still want, if they don't want risk, they don't want to pay fees, why would they still want to move money outside the 401k or TSP if they have in the cash already?
7: Well, there's a lot more flexibility, a lot more options outside. And in fact, there are places you can put it with a free platform and there's no fees there. And if you do an ETF, there's no fees there. They're very low fees. And so it's not all about fees there. It's really about really taking a look at what you're doing and is there enough options?
6: But if I move it to Fidelity or Vanguard, I'm not paying a fee, but now I have all the risk in the market, right?
7: No, because you can have money market there too. You can have ETF. You can have lots of different things.
6: Okay. So, but even then, I mean, money market, is that really going to be better than the TSP if it's only paying me a few percent here and there?
7: Well,
6: is there anything that can give me better return but not have any?
7: It just gives you more options. So there's more investment options outside the TSP than inside the TSP. Not only that, if you want to move your money out of the TSP, first you got to put your account in or a new company in, and then you got to wait a week before you can make any decisions.
6: And then if you're married, then your spouse has to sign off on every single transaction. So it is complicated. So what we told her is, look, there is actually an account that you can put it in that's outside, and it's an insured investment account. You have the insurance on the account, so it still can't go down. But instead of getting the 2 or 3% long-term return that the G fund is paying you, now you're getting a return based on what the market's doing that could be 6, 8, even 10%. And we have clients that actually did 10 or 12% last year in those accounts. That's possible. And would that always happen? No. But over the long term, it's going to be much better return than the G fund. And so we show that to her. She's like, wow. So you mean I can take no more risk than I'm already taking, but I can have this insured by an insurance company and still be linked to market growth? And we said, yes, you can do that. So that is a really big improvement over the current situation with the TSP. She's not paying any fees to move it to this insurance company. She still has a guarantee of no loss, but her return is going to be much higher over the long term. And if she really wants a guaranteed return, there's a fixed rate as well, but the market linked rate is going to provide her a much higher return.
7: So it gives her all the things she was looking for, meaning that she does not have the risk and she has more flexibility and options to take out and do things and move things around. But it also gives her the opportunity to create a lot more wealth for her because it is market linked, just can't go negative.
6: And then she says, well, what about conversions? And I said, well, that's a good question because we need to have an account that allows you to convert to Roth, especially now the TSP does allow that. So you don't want to give that up by moving it outside. And many insured accounts, many annuities, for example, in fact, most of them do not allow you to convert to Roth. So it's very important if you're going to find a fixed annuity that grows, it's an insured account that grows for the future. Don't just look for the one with the best rates. Look for one that has good rates and allows you to convert to Roth. So we were able to find her one that allowed to convert to Roth. There are more and more of these now, but most products that exist still do not allow Roth conversions. So be very careful when you're looking for that. Because otherwise she would have had to convert this $1.2 million to Roth all at once. So this was one step, right? So step one, move it to something that's earning a better interest. And if you want to know more about how we can help you with that, go to our website, riskfeestaxes.com. So she moved this money to this insurance company that gives you a much better interest than she's currently getting, still charges her no fees, still has no risk of loss, and still allows Roth conversions. But then we said, are you sure you want to do Roth conversions? Because you don't really need this money. And if it's going to go to your daughter, wouldn't it be better to convert to life insurance instead of Roth? And she said, what's that? What's life insurance? And why would I want life insurance now that I'm 65 years old? You know, or 62 years old.
7: Yeah.
6: 62 years old, right? Why would I want life insurance now? And so we said, well, you can take some each year and put it in the life insurance policy, even though you're 62, even though it's more expensive when you're older. It still is a good deal. She can take withdrawals from this annuity every year and use that to buy life insurance. And the life insurance gives her a death benefit that's much higher than the Roth conversion would ever grow to.
7: And oh, by the way, as the cash value builds up in life insurance, if she needs it for any reason, she can still take it out and use it and still leave a death benefit for her children.
6: So it's a much better situation because she has a higher legacy for her daughter. She still has flexible amount of money she could take out, no taxes on that. But instead of converting to Roth, she's doing the old-fashioned Roth. Why is it the old-fashioned Roth?
7: Because before Roth was available, this is the only thing you could do to make it tax-free.
6: Yeah, before the year 2010, unless you had really low income, you weren't allowed to do Roth conversions. There was an income cap on the Roth conversion. Now there isn't a cap on Roth conversions. But before 2010, the only way to really do it was to move money into life insurance. So that's what everybody did. The thing is now Roth is so well-known and so famous that everybody assumes Roth is always the best. Well, just because it's the most popular option doesn't make it the best in every situation.
7: Some of our clients say, well, we don't want our kids to inherit $2, $3, $4, $5, $10, $15 million at one time because then they'll stop working and they'll blow it all and all that stuff. That's why we have attorneys that work with us and we work in concert between the financial side and the tax attorney side and we build trust. And the trust can do a lot of neat things. It can limit how much you get. It can match what you make. So you have to actually have a job that earns money and then get money each year.
6: Yeah, that's a cool feature. We had a client that said that. He said, I want a trust that gives $50,000 a year to each of my kids every single year, but only dollar for dollar what they earn. So if they only earn $30,000, that's all they get is $30,000. If they earn $50,000, they get $50,000. Maybe if they earn $100,000 and they're surplus, they get $100,000. They get dollar for dollar whatever they earn that year. So it encourages them to earn more and make more to really get money out of it.
7: That keeps them productive. It keeps them not relying on money and blowing through it, because when you don't earn money, you usually blow through it pretty fast. So there's a lot of things a trust can do. So we actually end up having his life insurance go to the trust, his house and everything else, and had a plan. So once you have a plan with an attorney that understands all these things, then your children and grandchildren and great-grandchildren are protected, because it can last for many generations instead of all being blown on a Ferrari that's wrecked on the side of a pole. And it's just not a good thing. So take a look, talk to our attorneys. We can do a lot of different trusts. And another neat trust that I like, you know, when people are trying to get out of estate taxes and trying to figure out how to do that and give the money away or whatever, well, it's something called a SLAT, a Spousal Lifetime Assets Trust. I like that because it's out of your estate, out of your part, but your spouse still has access to it, then you can still use the money while you're alive. So you're not actually poor. You're just mostly poor. Your spouse controls the money. And so there are specific requirements that if you've got to have an attorney involved that understands these requirements, because you can't just mirror it. Because if you mirror a spousal lifetime access trust for both people, that can be a dangerous problem.
6: And that's really useful in situations where you have more than the estate tax limit, then you're going to owe estate taxes. But even if you don't have $15 million of assets, if you own real estate, you should have a trust. And if you want any sort of control beyond the grave and what happens to your money, you don't want your kids getting these millions of dollars all at once, then having a trust is very important for that purpose as well, to give you control beyond the grave on how this money is spent. And if you can think of a ridiculous and or funny or comical way to restrict the money, it's probably possible to build that into a trust. You could say, if I die on a Tuesday, Bob gets everything. And if I die on a Thursday, Susie gets everything. You can be that ridiculous with it, but you can also be illogical and say, look, you know, I don't want my kids having credit card debt. So if they owe any money to credit cards, they get no distributions from trust that year. They got to pay them off first. Once they pay off the cards, at that point, they can apply to get a distribution from the trust again. And we had a client that did that. So there are a lot of cool things you can do with a trust, but you need to have an attorney that will customize it for you. And that's the benefit of working with Higher Ground Financial Group, because we are not just a retirement income firm. 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
7: Hello, everyone. We want to help you really save money and to invest better, to really have a strategy on things that are happening. Instead of just letting things happen to you, we want you to participate in controlling what's happening.
6: And the best way to do that is to get rid of the three biggest obstacles, three biggest killers in retirement. We talk about those all the time. They are risk, fees, and taxes.
7: And you can't get rid of all of them, but you can at least reduce them, right?
6: Exactly.
7: So we got to first identify how much risk you're taking, how much in fees you're paying, and how much in taxes you're going to be liable for. 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
6: And if somebody wants to know more, how do they find us?
7: go to riskfeestaxes.com, make an appointment.
6: So you can talk to a tax attorney there, not just an advisor that doesn't know anything about taxes.
7: So you make an appointment and it's absolutely free. 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And then you get the chance to see if you like us and you want us to actually work with you and help you resolve those challenges, or at least give you a strategy of going forward instead of just doing everything the same thing everybody else is doing.
6: So I want to challenge your thinking a little bit in this segment. We're going to talk about something that may be a little bit stressful for

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1: And then just making a wise financial decision. So let's imagine...
2: Well, it just stresses me out to have these payments in retirement. I'm not going to work. I'm not making income. It stresses me out to have a payment.
1: If it really stresses you out that much, I've said this on the program before too, sometimes it's worth having less money but being happy about it.
2: Yeah.
1: And that's the truth. It, just because something is mathematically better, so we're going to go through some of the math with you, but just because something is mathematically better does not mean that's what you should do personally, because maybe it's more important for you to have less stress if you can't wrap your head around why a mortgage is really, really good for you in retirement. But let's just go through an example.
2: So Daniel, I've been working all my life, paying off this house. So now I finally got this house, which I bought for $500,000. Now it's worth $1 million and I don't own anything on it and I'm about to retire. So what should I do instead?
1: If you already have a paid off house, I'm not saying you necessarily need to go borrow a bunch against it, but you could. You should look at your home equity as a valuable asset in retirement, but it's only an asset if you can use it. If it's
2: also,
1: sitting there.
2: One thing I want to point out, because you know, people got in trouble in the past for this. There are people that have advised people to take money out of their mortgage and invest it in some risky things, and they could lose the money. That's not a good option.
1: Right. Yeah, you don't want to do that. You don't want to make you don't want to invest in something that is risky that you could lose it, and you still have a guaranteed interest payment you got to pay that's not based on somebody's opinion. Right. You got to pay that anyway. If you can have something that's consistent, let's say you take it out to invest in other real estate, to buy another house or rental property.
2: Yeah, many of my clients, they paid off their house and now they want to move to a lower income tax state, and so they want to move to a different state. Should they buy this new house with the proceeds of the old house, or should they take a mortgage?
1: It depends on the rates, right? What is your rate on the existing? What's going to be the rate on the new?
2: So does it really depend on rates? I mean, what if rates are higher now than they were, before? I had a 2.5% interest rate and I paid that off, and now the rates are 6%, 7%,
1: Sometimes it's easier to get money out of your own house than it is to borrow on a rental property. Sometimes the rate's going to be better. But either way, in general, I don't recommend having a paid off piece of real estate in any way.
2: And one of the things
1: have the
2: said,
1: money to pay it off,
2: yeah,
1: but don't actually do it.
2: So one of the things you said before that was really poignant is that the real estate that you have, if it's for rental income, if it makes money with a mortgage, then it always make money without a mortgage, right? So
1: yeah.
2: The numbers you should run is, with a mortgage, is it profitable? And if it is, then it's a good buy. Because if it's not profitable with a mortgage, then it's not a good buy.
1: Exactly. I think it's important to run those numbers, assuming you're going to borrow for it. And if you cannot borrow for the house and still make a profit, then there's probably not enough profit margin in there to cover unexpected maintenance and expenses and things like that.
2: And you want to use somebody else's money. And that's what borrowing money is. And one of the things that we have a lot of Christian clients, we're a Christian firm as well. And people say, well, we shouldn't have debt. We shouldn't have debt. There's two different kinds. Personal debt, and there's debt that has a asset attached to it.
1: Yeah, collateralized.
2: Collateralized.
1: So if there's something that's collateral, so if you may not know this, but most of you have probably heard that if you have your house and you have a mortgage, you have two choices. You can pay off the mortgage, or you can just give the bank the keys to the house, and you won't owe them. Yes, that might hurt your credit report and so on, but you'll be out of debt. There will be no debt because the house is collateral. So if you always have the ability to pay it off at any time, you can do that by just giving the keys back to the bank. Not that that's a good thing to plan for, but it's not the same thing as having unsecured debt like a credit card or a line of credit that's not really attached to anything. But even those credit cards or line of credit or whatever, if you have the money to pay it off, is it really debt or is it really a problem? This is what very wealthy people do. You hear about this all the time on a huge scale. When Elon Musk bought Twitter, he borrowed money famously from Goldman Sachs, tens of billions of dollars, to buy Twitter. And people say, why? You're the richest or one of the richest people in the world. Why don't you just pay cash for Twitter? And this is a whole different discussion about whether Twitter was a good buy or not and whether it's more political or financial reasons. But either way, he didn't sell his stock because selling his stock would cost more in taxes than the interest he paid to Goldman Sachs for that loan. And that on a much smaller scale, you got to make that same calculation. What is better?

0: to, you know, because I had a client just the other day. She's like, I want to buy an upgrade in retirement. I've always saved and been really frugal my whole life. I want to get a bigger house now that I'm retired. A lot of people downsize. She wanted to upsize. So she said, I'm going to pull out. I want $500,000 to add to the sale of my current house. And so then it's going to be worth $500,000 more. And so I'll pull that out of my retirement account. I said, okay, well, the problem with that is to get $500,000 out of your IRA, it's going to cost you, you know, $700,000 because you're going to be in the top tax bracket. You probably don't want to do that. She said, oh, wow, $200,000 in taxes I'm going to have to pay to pull it out all at once. I said, yes. Even if you want to pay it off, how about get a loan and then pay it down over the next few years, taking money from the retirement account? Your taxes are going to be $100,000 less or $120,000 less. And the interest you pay is going to be less than the taxes you save. So she said, that makes a lot more sense. And so there's a hybrid. It doesn't have to be all or nothing. You don't have to owe 100% on your house all the time or have it always paid off. But if sometimes paying off the house is the most expensive thing you can do because other places that you're going to need to get money from cost too much.
1: And there's a difference between amortization and compounding, right?
0: Yes.
1: And that's, some people don't understand. Amortization is interesting. Everybody gets scared about it. I'm going to pay twice as much for the house that, over my lifetime than I paid for the house because of amortization. Yeah. So if it's over 30 years, you pay twice as much. That's a long time that you've had that money. What if you had that money someplace else and it was compounding? You've heard the rule of 72, right? That means if you get 7.2%, then every 10 years, it's going to double. But the house, I paid double over 30 years. Okay. There's a big disconnect people don't realize. So let's say the mortgage is 6% and you can get 6% somewhere else.
0: So over the next 25 years, if you have a 25 years left on your mortgage at 6% on $500,000, you're going to end up paying $477,000 in interest.
1: Just in interest.
0: So you're basically buying two houses.
1: Correct.
0: Okay. That's why people say, well, why would you do that? That same $500,000, if you had it today that you could pay off the house, but you're choosing not to, if you get the same 6% compounded interest, that turns into $1.6 million just of the interest on that money over the next 25 years.
1: Wow.
0: So $477,000 worth of amortized interest.
1: That you pay somebody or
0: $1.6 million of compound interest that you earn and you keep. So this is why it's almost always far better to keep money invested in wherever your investment is for the long term rather than pulling it out to pay off your house early. And a lot of people don't realize too that the first few years of the mortgage that's where most of the interest is. Later in life, you're not really paying much interest. You're just paying off principal. So it doesn't make sense to liquidate an asset that is earning interest.
1: Yeah. I mean, think about this. If you're going into the year 10, 12, 15 years in the mortgage, and even if you're at 6%, you're not really paying 6% anymore because most of the money you're paying in is principal. You've already paid the 6% in the early years. And so now what you're paying is principal. And now refinancing is actually detrimental to your long-term financial success.
0: And there's one more story. This is how it really ties into retirement. We sat with a client just the other day, and she wanted to pay off her house to be done with it. And her home, we calculated what her loan balance was. I think it was like $350,000 or whatever, and what the payments would be, how many more years she had left. I think she had 10 more years left. So she could take $350,000 out of one of her other investments and pay off the house, or she could take the $350,000 and buy an annuity that would guarantee her an amount that was higher than her mortgage payment for the next 10 years. Then when it was paid off, and after 10 years, if she's still alive, they keep paying her for the rest of her life. And she's like, this is so much better than just taking the $350 and paying off the house.
1: Now that gives her peace of mind. The house is going to get paid regardless. And if she keeps living, which is great, she keeps getting paid money.
0: Exactly. So that can work out. It depends on your age and the numbers and the current interest rates. But sometimes it's actually cheaper to put it in an income-producing asset. And this is different. I'm not saying pull money out of your house and do this, but this is money that she was thinking of using to pay off the house. Instead of doing that, she was able to put it in an asset that guaranteed her the payment. So she can sleep at night. She feels like the house is already paid off because if she can't come up with the money, this annuity is going to keep paying the house for her.
1: Yep.
0: But after that, if she's still alive, it'll keep paying her for the rest of her life. So you can use, if you know the financial system, you know the different loopholes that exist, you can work to your advantage. Talk to a tax attorney. Talk to somebody who can run the numbers for you. Minimize risk, fees, taxes. Go to that website, riskfeestaxes.com, And we'll look forward to talking to you soon.
1: And these are legal loopholes, not loopholes that are hidden or you're trying to scare, you know, hide something from the IRS. No, these are incentives or ways that they've been built into the tax code, built into the financial systems to help you understand. But most people don't understand it. They can't uncover the other information because they just do what everybody else does. We want to give you more information so you can do things that are better than other people. And that's where we want to be.
0: Again, go to our website, riskfeestaxes.com. We'll talk to you soon.
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0: 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I'm Daniel Razvi, and this is my father, Imran Razvi. 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
1: And everybody's concerned about taxes, but I would argue that the risk and fees are a tax on your assets. And all three of those should be considered, especially in retirement, because they can take money away out of your pocket and put it in somebody else's pocket.
0: So to find out more, to schedule a meeting with us, you can go to our website, riskfeestaxes.com, and schedule a free call. It's going to be a video call. We can meet with you anywhere in the country and get our tax attorneys to discuss with you how to save money on taxes and reduce those three biggest killers in retirement: risk, fees, and taxes. And we get a lot of questions, Raz, about fiduciary. You know,
1: are you a fiduciary? What does fiduciary mean?
0: And when you see online, you know, if you're looking for an advisor, make sure they're a fiduciary. It's very important to be a fiduciary. Fiduciary, fiduciary. Everybody says the word, but I'm not sure there's a lot of explanation on what it means. And some of the definitions I've seen on articles online are not really great definitions. And I, as a lawyer, I like definitions. We want to be very clear on specific of what we mean.
1: Right.
0: So the basic idea behind fiduciary is that the fiduciary acts in your interests or puts your interests ahead of their own interests.
1: So, Daniel, first of all, are we a fiduciary on this radio show?
0: No, it's not possible to be a fiduciary on a radio show or a podcast because we are giving advice generally to the population and it's not specifically tailored to you. So how can I know what is in your best interest, you, the listener? I'm trying to give advice that could apply to many people, but it may not specifically be in your best interest.
1: So what you're saying is to be a real fiduciary, you have to have intimate knowledge of that person's finances and situation and desires, what they're looking to do. Otherwise, you can't really take their, what they want in consideration because it's really designed about that. It's all about that.
0: And you should not just take action based on what you read in an article or hear on the radio show. You need to get more specific information from an expert that reviews your own situation, and then you can make proper decisions. But a fiduciary in the financial world, there's certain it's a very hot topic, and there's a lot of people that say, well, you need to make sure you're dealing with a fiduciary, and some advisors are not fiduciaries. And make sure you don't get one of those. That would be terrible to have somebody that's not a fiduciary talking to you. You wouldn't want them putting their own interests ahead of yours. And that's okay on one level. It's not a terrible thing to say on one level. But what that's usually followed up with is if somebody says they're a fiduciary, then it means they must be doing X, Y, and Z. But that X, Y, and Z might not be in your best interest. So best interest is kind of a hard topic because who decides what is in the best interest? You know, in the client's best interest, it's in your best interest, but Do you know what is in your own best interest? Do we know what is in your own best interest? No matter how we talk, how much we talk, you might ask 10 different people who honestly and truly tell you, this I think is best for you.
5: And
0: it might be different things. And that doesn't mean they're lying. It's just based on everybody has their own thoughts, their own background, their own expertise, and our own biases. It's not really possible to be unbiased because you're going to have a personality and a worldview based on things that you know and that you've been experienced to.
1: But, I mean, sort of like if a father's going to teach their child to swim, there's so many different ways to teach them to swim. You can throw them in. You could put their feet in a little bit. You can practice on something smaller. So many different ways.
0: You dog paddle or you can run freestyle first.
1: And which is in the best interest of the child? Well, that father hopefully knows the child and probably put the best interest of that child in place. So your advisor knowing you and the more information they know about you, the better off that is. But again, each advisor, they were taught different things and they had different backgrounds and they have different things that are important to them. And that feeds into it, whether they want to admit it or not.
0: And I would argue that when people are talking about fiduciaries, generally the underlying issue there is compensation. How do you get paid? Why do you get paid? Do you deserve what you're getting paid for? And is that payment influencing the advice you're giving? Would you give me different advice if you were not getting paid? So those,
1: and it's not always just about getting paid. It's about how do you get paid? Because I've heard from many people, well, you know, is a fee only advisor? Are you a fee only advisor? Because I only want to go to fee only advisor because they're better fiduciaries.
0: But then there's fee based advisors. Is fee based good enough? Is fee based, fee only? Is it commission? Is it hourly? There's a lot of different ways that advisors can get paid. And if you read online, you'll find many people that firmly believe that this particular method of being paid is the only way and it's impossible to be a fiduciary with any other.
1: Well, think about this. So you have an hourly worker that shows up and gets paid hourly. That's a fee. Okay. Whether they get anything done or not, they're going to get paid that hourly. And then somebody else gets paid by the project. Whether they get it done in 5 hours, 10 hours, or 2 hours, they're going to get paid the same amount. And I would think that person has a best interest to work faster or harder or get it done quicker. And then there's other people that get paid by results, that they don't get paid anything unless the result is what the end goal is. So there's a lot of ways to get paid. And as a fiduciary, you don't want to color that into the, well, I just want to go with somebody that gets paid a fee. I don't care what advice they gave me. Well, I don't want them to care what advice they give me. I would want them to really consider, is that really important to me? Not just say, I'm going to get paid either way. You're going to pay me $3,000 and I'll just give you advice. It doesn't really matter whether you take my advice or not.
0: Right. And I mean, being a fiduciary is really about a mindset of no matter what happens with me or my company or whether I get paid, I'm just going to do the right thing for my client. I'm going to do what I honestly believe is best for my client, not necessarily for me. But we are at a for-profit business, and all advisors generally are in for-profit business. They're going to earn a living. Exactly how they earn the living, I think, is not nearly as important as are they giving honest advice about what they truly believe is best for the client. There have been a number of people that have made the claim that, well, if you get paid a commission, then you are obviously going to only be thinking about the commission. And that's the only reason you recommend some product or service that gives you a commission. Because why else would you recommend it except that you're getting paid? Well, how about it might actually be good for the client? I don't know. I mean, if you go to a car dealership, the salesman there gets a commission, and maybe people think, well, they're only going to work for their commission. They're going to make up stuff. Well, that's not everybody. Some salesmen are good. Some are not good.
1: But there's a good point there. See, there's some products like a car that they have to hold a certain amount of money in it to make a commission. If they don't have enough profit, there's not enough commission. Whereas financial products don't really have that. Financial products is based on the profitability of the company, the insurance company. They paid money out of their profits, not out of the product so much, in that your product's not going to be more expensive because you're paying commission. Whereas a car could be more expensive if the salesperson wants to have a higher commission, they're going to hold more profit in that car to get a higher commission.
0: And so there's insurance products, for example, that some insurance companies have fee-based versions and commission-based versions, and the product is very similar. It doesn't change much whether there's a commission or not. It's just how the advisor gets paid. And people say, well, if you're getting paid a certain way, then you're incentivized to maximize that compensation.
1: Yes.
0: And on one level, that's true. Because Yeah, I mean, but that's true of any method of being paid. So let's say, and again, if you want to hear more about the difference between fiduciary, between fee-based, fee-only, commission-based, what does that mean? What's important or not important? Go to our website, riskfeestaxes.com. 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We'll be happy to give you fiduciary advice when we speak with you one-on-one. But it kind of bothers me when people say, well, this one type of compensation obviously will give you this conflict of interest because now you're incentivized to make more of that compensation. That's true of any type of compensation. Think about it. If you are working hourly, you have a natural incentive to work slower so that the job takes longer and therefore you make more money for that job. Or if you're honest, you're going to work at a good normal pace and get done and then try to find another job to make more money. But if you're dishonest, you could stretch out that time and bill the client for hours that you weren't really working. Same thing with flat fee. If I'm going to charge you a flat fee for something, I could have a natural incentive to do shoddy work and get done really fast and just turn out so I can do so many flat fee arrangements and I have so many different transactions that I make more money that way. That'll be the natural incentive. But if I'm an honest advisor, then I'm going to give you do good work. And no matter how long it takes me to complete that service for that flat fee. So what we're really saying with same thing with commission, you could be incentivized for that. But that again, if you're honest, you're going to be giving advice as a fiduciary, not based on how you're getting paid, but based on what's best for the client.
1: Yeah. And so it really comes down to reputation, trustworthiness. And you can look at people's Google reviews. You can look at how long they've been in the business. You can look at how many clients they've had, that kind of thing. Because if you really screw over your clients, they're going to put you out of business. Especially in this day and age where reviews are so quick, and you make one mistake and you got 5,000 bad reviews because they tell their friends and the friends tell their friends, and social media comes in and kills you. So that's one way to really see. And most people do take a look at reviews before they connect with somebody, and that's a good option there. Referrals are one, but think about referrals. Am I ever going to give you a referral that hates me or that I didn't do a good job with, that they thought that I didn't do a good job?
0: Or you mean a reference?
1: Reference, yeah, reference. So a reference would always be somebody that loves me, right? So getting a reference may not be the best option, but if it makes you feel better, that's an option there. But the main thing is you want to see if there's any bad reputation out there. If there's people that...
0: And then just ask the advisor, hey, I saw this. What is your response to that? Because, there's always two sides to every story.
5: Yep.
0: And then you can interview and talk to a number of different advisors and see what personality fits with you. A lot of times it really is more about a personality, what matches, if you're aligned philosophically. And if you tell the advisor, this is what I want, and the advisor gives you something different than what you're asking for, well, maybe they're not being a fiduciary, they're not doing in the best interest. But if they can explain, here's why I recommend something slightly different, because I think this better accomplishes what you're trying to do, talk to the advisor and find that out. So go, if you want to hear more about the difference between fiduciary or what is fee-based or commission-based, or what is really best interest of the client and why is that important, go to our website, riskfeestaxes.com, and learn more. When you talk to our firm, you're going to hear about our philosophy, which is the three biggest killers in retirement are risk, fees, and taxes. If you can get rid of those, everything else gets better in retirement. Most of our clients retire several years sooner than they thought was possible. They retire with about 50% or more additional income compared to when they were working. And a lot of our clients are saving over $1 million in taxes by working with us. Now, that's general average information. That's not fiduciary advice until you meet with us. So go to our website, click that link there on the website to make an appointment. It's riskfeestaxes.com. And we'll talk
1: soon. I mean, the whole thing is you have to talk and have a conversation with the client, with the advisor. If the advisor cannot explain something, or if you don't understand what they're saying, then slow down. Don't make any decisions until you understand. And if the advisor says, well, that's just too complicated to explain, then that's the wrong advisor for you. You have to be able to understand, at least have enough information to make a good decision.
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1: 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And all these things are a burden on your assets. So you can, you know, if you remove those, you get to live happier with more money. Hello. I'm here with Daniel Brasby. He's a tax attorney. He's my son.
0: Hello.
1: This is a father-son team. And
0: yeah, again, that website is riskfeestaxes.com. Those are the three biggest killers in retirement. Riskfeestaxes.com. And one of those is risk. And we talk a lot about on this program of how to minimize risk and have a much better withdrawal rate in retirement. We talk about, you know, volatility buffer, all those different concepts. With volatility buffer, just briefly, you're taking a lot of your money outside the market so that you can draw from that whenever the market's down and then draw from the market when it's up. And that's a really good strategy. It lets your money last a lot longer and gives you a lot more income in retirement, but it doesn't give you 100% certainty.
1: Right. Right. It doesn't. And also, you know, some people really need to have the certainty. It makes them live happier. And actually, people live longer when they know they have that paycheck coming in, right?
0: Yeah. There was an interesting study we saw recently. Men, especially over the age of 65, live something like 20% longer when they have guaranteed lifetime income. So that's very interesting to see that.
1: And we're talking about diversification of risk, right? So you're going to have to take risk. But do you really have to take risk? I mean, you could minimize risk or you eliminate it on some portion of it. Doesn't mean you have to eliminate it on all of it. It just means on some portion of your money. And there's different types of risk. I mean, there's market risk, right? Which is opinion-based assets. It could be stocks, bonds. And people replaced bonds a lot in the past with fixed index annuities. There's a white paper done that showed that fixed index annuities would replace bond risk because you don't have risk there and you can still have the safety. And then there's gold and silver, you know, the traditional pull back to gold and silver if there's a crisis. All those things are diversifying risk. But we're going to talk a little bit about paychecks and playchecks today.
0: So what does paychecks and playchecks mean?
1: Well, paychecks means that at least your living expenses, things that you need to cover all your bases, whether it's mortgage, insurance, taxes, whatever it is, food, gifts, things that you do day-to-day needs, that's going to be covered by a paycheck. Then you know that money's covered and you don't have to worry. And then whatever's left over will be your playchecks. That money, you can do whatever you want with it.
0: And if you want to know more about that, you can Google that phrase, paychecks and playchecks. You'll find a lot of information from Tom Hegna. He's the one that wrote the book on it, paychecks and playchecks. But how do you apply that to a specific situation? So let me give you an example. There was a client that came in I was just talking with just the other day, and he had already thought of this idea a while ago. He had about 3 million or so of assets, and he said, look, I need, actually he had closer to 4 million of assets, and he said, I need at least $120,000 a year, $10,000 a month for my income, and I'm going to get $70,000 between me and my wife for Social Security. So that gives me a $50,000 gap. So now I could live on less than $10,000. I could probably live on only $7,000 or $8,000, but you know, it'd be nice to have 10. So what I can do is I can put this money in this annuity that's going to guarantee me an income. And he did this about almost 10 years ago. Put this money in a variable annuity, in fact, and this annuity gave him a guarantee that at a certain age, he was able to take out, in that case, 5% of whatever the balance was. So it would grow with the market. It would never go backwards because it had a floor on it for at least the guaranteed income. But the underlying account value could still lose money. And he's paying fees for it, but he has a guaranteed income. So he was very happy about his guaranteed income. And he came to us and he said, look, I got just over $500,000 and there's like $550,000. I'm going to retire now. The insurance company is going to guarantee me 5% of that, which is $28,000 every single year for the rest of my life. And 5% is better than the 4% that all the advisors talk about. Not only that, it's guaranteed. I can have that every single year. So what do you think? Are you against this idea or not? And I told him, well,
1: actually, the idea is good.
0: The idea is good.
1: But is there a way to improve on it? So the whole thing is, this is what they have. You know, when you're shopping for anything, let's see what somebody else has. So what we did is say, shop it around and say, okay, this is what you have, which is good. Is there any way to improve on it? And we looked around and see what the market does.
0: And so, in fact, there was a company that we were able to find that had a income that was significantly higher. It wasn't just for the $550,000 or so that he had in this particular account, instead of getting $28,000 of income, he was going to get $45,000 of income every single year, guaranteed for the rest of his life. It's a huge difference. And he said, well, this is way too good to be true. What gives? How can they promise me that much more money? There's no way that's possible. That's why I said, well, think about it. When you bought your original annuity, that was back in, 10 years ago or so, what was a CD paying back at that time? Was paying about 0.5%. What's a CD paying around this time? 3.5%, 4%, 3%, even if it's 3%, that's six times as much money. So why wouldn't you think that annuities would also give you that much better income 10 years later? And in fact, in his case, they did. So it's not that there was any free lunch. That's just what the rates are. You know, when you refinance your house and it was a 6% rate and you refinance for 3%, was the bank losing money on the deal? No, that's just what the rate was. That's the market rates. They have to give that to compete. Same thing with annuities. So if you have not taken a look, and you have, especially if you have a variable annuity, because variable annuities generally had lower guarantees to begin with. And this guy was actually paying almost 4% every year in fees. So we were able to reduce that down to about 1%. So it was much better. It's going to save him a lot, especially if you have a variable annuity. But even any type of annuity, if you've had it for a long time, you might want to take a look and see what is there a way to improve on it. Because interest rates today, even with interest rates having dropped recently a few times, they're still really good.
1: Really, anything over 3 or 4 years, you should at least take a look and see if it's refinancable.
0: Worst case scenario, you find out is you have what you have is the most competitive that exists already. Yeah. And then you're more confident, but you had a third party look at that and give you that advice. Because we're fiduciaries. We're only going to make a recommendation to do something if we can prove it's actually better for you and is in your best interest.
1: And the funny thing is we actually share the math right where they're with you. Everything is transparent. So there's no promises out there that's simply right there in math.
0: And we had another client recently, and he had an income annuity, but he didn't buy it for income. Somebody sold to him and said, well, this guy has great income rider. And he's like, well, I don't want to use it for income. Why do I want it? And it's been 10, 15 years also for this one. It's just been sitting there and it's not really growing at all. And he's not even going to use the little bit of guaranteed income it gives him. He just wanted it to grow. He said, I don't want to lose money, but I want it to grow. So we were able to give him a much higher rate. He's earning almost three times as much money now on his new account as he was on the old one. And that's a case by case. Every case is going to be different, exactly what you have. And maybe you have one that's a little better than the other ones. I don't know. But these are real examples of clients that we've helped in the past, not just a long time ago, but very, very recently. So go to our website, riskfeestaxes.com, and let's talk about it. Can you refinance your retirement income? Just like you refinance your mortgage when interest rates are low, when interest rates are higher, you refinance your retirement. Even though rates are now a little lower than they were, it's still a good opportunity to improve on the things that you already have. So this client that we increased from $28,000 of guaranteed income to $45,000 of guaranteed income, he's very happy because that means his entire gap is filled. So the other $3 million of assets he has, this is just fun money. That can go to the kids. He can take extra trips around the world, whatever he wants. He doesn't have to worry about it because none of it's being used for his income. That's the difference between paychecks and playchecks. So we have a guaranteed paycheck giving him that income. Right. The rest of his money is his playcheck, his play money.
1: Right. So that gives him guilt-free spending, right? Because he will never have to worry about, is he dipping into the principal so much that he can't pay his bills? Well, he knows he can pay his bills for the rest of his life guaranteed, no matter what. And we can put a little inflation rider in there and have a little more money each year. That really allows him to relax and enjoy the money and give some of the money away while he's alive. I mean, why wait to give the kids money when they're already about to retire themselves? You know, if you can give it to them while you're young enough to build something, to buy a business, to buy a house, to rental property, all those things, you can do that and enjoy the giving of it. But you can only do that if you can actually enjoy the giving of it, because you can't enjoy the giving of it if you don't know if you're going to have enough money yourself.
0: Right, right.
1: And so one of the things that people think about retirement, there's two other things that come up often. One is, well, if I retire early, before 65, what do I do about health insurance? Well, surprisingly, there's a lot of companies that offer health insurance. You have several options. You can either go on the exchange, which is getting kind of pricey right now, but there's also independent insurance companies that don't cover everything the government requires you to cover. But because of that, they're a lot cheaper. I mean, you're not going to want maternity care in your 60s or late 50s. So they won't cover that. And that also reduces the cost. You know, you can shop that around. That's one thing. The other thing that people often concerned about is long-term care, the big ticking time bomb. What if I need long-term care? My dad got Alzheimer's and what happens? You know, almost everybody had know somebody that something happened to and they need long-term care.
0: Do you always just need to buy insurance for that?
1: No, you don't necessarily have to buy insurance. Insurance is one way to pay for it, but if you have enough assets, or actually, better way to phrase it, if you have enough income, right?
0: If I have $120,000 in income between my annuity, my Social Security, and my pension, does that doesn't go away when I go in a nursing home?
1: No,
0: it still comes in.
1: In fact, you don't have to go to a nursing home. You can do home health care. And that sometimes that's cheaper. But not only that, you're around things that are still familiar with you. You live longer, happier, and healthier having somebody come to your house. And you can only do that if you have the cash flow. there's a long-term care insurance, even people that have been turned down by other long-term care insurance carriers. So there is always an option. Just need to reach out to us at riskfeestaxes.com, and we'll be happy to talk to you and uncover that information so you're making better decisions and you're not just making decisions in a vacuum. We want to bring information to you.
0: Well, one other thing you should consider is in preparing for retirement and planning for retirement, you've heard the phrase, what's your number? What's your number? Do you have enough for retirement? Do you have enough saved? That is the wrong question to be asking. The question to be asking is, can I sustain the income that I need when I'm retired? Because if you retire with $2 million and your brother retires with $3 million, but you can spend more money than he can every month and never run out, you are better off. Having more money in the account does not mean you are better off. Spending more money means you're better off. Yeah. So how can you utilize the money to generate income for you and to still leave plenty for the kids if that's your desire? That's the key thing. And the way you increase and improve your income in retirement is by minimizing those three killers: risk, fees, and taxes. That's why we continue to talk about those: risk, fees, taxes.
1: Yeah. So the whole thing is you have to either go with the conventional wisdom of taking 4% out and just living with that, or you can talk to us and we can try to minimize your taxes. That way, when the income comes in, it's tax free, and we can minimize your risk and fees so that more of your money stays with you and you may be able to take out 7%. Now, don't just start taking out 7% without knowing how to make sure that it produces, right?
0: Right.
1: So you got to talk to somebody like us that can show you how you can take out 7% safely and still have that, you know, longevity risk taken care of.
0: So go to our website again. 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
8: Another round of attacks in the Middle East. I'm Carmen Roberts, Fox News. Iran launched more attacks on U.S. assets in Kuwait and Bahrain today as it asserts that it and it alone controls the Strait of Hormuz.
9: Trump posting on Truth Social, writing in part, quote, "There may come a point when we are no longer able to be reasonable and we will be forced to militarily complete the job that we very successfully started. If that happens, the Islamic Republic of Iran will no longer exist." Earlier this week, Iran struck a commercial vessel in the Strait of Hormuz. Then the U.S. carried out strikes in Iran on Friday, the first since the signing of the Memorandum of Understanding. Yesterday, Tehran launched drone and missile attacks targeting Bahrain and Kuwait. Iran argues it still governs the critical waterway and warns that interference in the Strait of Hormuz will lead to more confrontation.
8: Fox's Alex Hogan, and this just in, the U.S. and Iran have agreed to halt strikes and meet this week. That's according to Axios reporting you. And citing U.S. officials. Anti-Semitism has been on the rise in America following the conflict in Gaza. Congressman Jake Auchincloss tells Fox News that the government is not a one-party problem, that both Democrats and Republicans are guilty of it.
10: I reject the mushrooming of anti-Semitism within the Democratic Party, which is a problem. I reject it within the Republican Party, where it is a problem. You saw Tom Massey run ads with Star of David behind his opponent. You see Brandon Herrera in Texas wallowing in Nazi iconography. It's a huge issue on both sides. We have to condemn it on both sides.
8: And this comes after New York Democratic Representative Dan Goldman was attacked online by a cafe in New York City that banned him for his support of Israel. And Europe is baking and people are dying. France alone recorded more than 1,000 more deaths this past week as historic heat waves scorches the continent. 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

0: WMAL News Time is 5:02. I'm Steve Cumming. A local search and rescue team has been able to make a big difference after the deadly and destructive double earthquake in Venezuela. More from 7 News' Josh Chapin.
1: Virginia Task Force 1 and search and rescue teams pulling a mother and her 9-month-old baby from the rubble of a collapsed building. Both were found alive with, amazingly, minor injuries, but they were likely stuck there for days. Fairfax County-based crew tell us they expect to be overseas down in Venezuela for a couple of weeks, but will stay as long as they are needed.
0: Around 1,500 people have been confirmed dead, with almost 70,000 missing since the earthquake struck on Wednesday. And the window to find people alive has almost closed. Former President Joe Biden is calling President Trump a loser. During a speech last night in Maryland, Biden ripped the president for his White House ballroom project and putting his name on the Kennedy Center. The former president also shared criticism for Trump's renovation of the Lincoln Memorial reflecting pool, saying it reflects, quote, something even worse than the narcissism and incompetence at the core of this administration. The speech came on the 2-year anniversary of Biden's shaky performance during a debate with Trump in 2024. Biden dropped out of the 2024 presidential race weeks following the debate. 2 people are dead in Clarksburg after being poisoned by carbon monoxide. Fire officials say they responded to a welfare check yesterday to a home on Fernberry Road. 2 adults were found inside their vehicle in a garage and were pronounced dead at the scene. Checking sports in Major League Baseball, the Nats and the Orioles are in progress. In World Cup action, Canada and South Africa are in progress in Inglewood, California. That's the latest news. I'm Steve Cumming for WMAL and WMAL.com.
2: Starting off on DC 295, only seeing mild congestion delays northbound from the 11th Street Bridge heading up past Pennsylvania Avenue. Southbound DC 295 still very heavy and very slow from Eastern Avenue down past East Capitol Street. Over on the Southeast Southwest Freeway, expect delays in both directions between the 3rd Street Tunnel and the 14th Street Bridge. And over on westbound I-66 near the Roosevelt Bridge, an earlier crash has been cleared from the roadway. Now from GarageDoorRepair.com, the WMAL Weather Channel forecast.
3: We see some record setters this week. Looking at low 100s, it looks like, for both Wednesday and Thursday. Clearing skies will fall back to around 70. Monday, mix of clouds and sun. Stray shower, thunderstorm, high of 88. Monday night, slight chance for showers and storms. Mostly sunny Tuesday. Jeff Eno from the Weather Channel on WMAL.
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12: Mm-hmm.
11: Have you been to any Nets games this season?
12: I haven't. Sadly, I have
11: what?
12: Not yet.
11: That is
12: not
11: sad.
12: Yet. Yep, yep. And they got some young players right now that getting this franchise turned around.
11: That's right. That's right.
12: Yeah, but they got some good young talent. I've had a bunch of friends that have gone recently and have enjoyed the games. So
11: fun.
12: They're turning this organization back around.
11: That's it.
12: Slowly.
11: That's it. One yeah. game at a time.
12: That's right.
11: That's how it works with not just baseball, but with all professional sports.
12: That's true.
11: When it comes to Major League Baseball, though, if you look at how teams win, success, it doesn't always come from those big home runs. The same can be said for your retirement strategy, as it would turn out. This is financial author Patrick Kelly talking about the idea of singles and doubles and winning on that strategy.
13: I think people feel like they need to hit home runs or grand slams to win this retirement game, and it's not true. All they need to do is hit singles and doubles over and over and over again, getting on base over and over and over again, and never taking a loss. I mean, think about it. We're using the baseball analogy a little further. If you could hit a single every single time and never strike out, you're going to win that game.
11: Something that you and I have spoken before, Abe, on the radio show is how you see so many people arriving to the doorstep of retirement with $1 million, $2 million, $5 million, $10 million. And you're saying to them, you have won the game. Like, you are there. Yes. You have arrived. So if singles and doubles win the game, how does that translate into winning our own retirement game?
12: Right. Well, I did play baseball all my life.
11: That's
12: and I got
11: it.
12: To play at Liberty University. And I know firsthand that, look, getting on base and the team who gets on base the most typically has the best chance of winning. And the singles and doubles are what wins games. You know, sometimes a home run wins games. Sometimes home runs win games. But usually the guys that swing for the fences and have the most home runs also strike out the most as well. So getting on base is the name of the game in retirement as well. So look, getting on base, just like good teams focus on base hits, getting on base, retirees who stay invested, follow a clear plan through markets ups and downs, are far more likely to score over time than going for, you know, the hot stock, you know, at that time.
11: Yeah.
12: Chasing bad pitches, one of the biggest kind of swing for the fences mistakes that retirees can make is selling after the market drops, right?
11: Mm-hmm.
12: Letting emotion take over, emotional exits, lock in losses. Similar to chasing a pitch in the dirt, striking out when patience would have kept you alive in the inning, and guessing for the perfect pitch. Once investors step out of the game, many wait far too long to get back in. They'll say, oh, I just want to wait till the next president gets in or whatever it is that they're thinking about. But the markets don't wait for you, and you want to stay invested. It's time in the market long term versus timing the market. And so that's like waiting for the perfect pitch that never comes instead of taking the easy singles when it's offered. We want to get on base. We want stability. We want simplicity in retirement. We want a boring retirement plan almost. Boring is not bad, right? I mean, if your portfolio is all over the place and up and down, and that is not good, right? Mm. We want stability in retirement. So simple and boring can be a very good thing in terms of your retirement plan. And we want to avoid big, sudden changes with lots of volatility. Instead, we want the opposite in retirement. So in baseball, getting on base would be the equivalent. Singles and doubles.
11: Okay.
12: We just worked with a gentleman out of Alexandria, Virginia, early 60s, just retired in the last couple years, former firefighter. So had a 457 plan and just no idea what to do at the point of retirement. You know, knew how to contribute to the 457. He's got a pension, concerned with having the money last. This is the single gentleman, doesn't really have a lot of beneficiaries. So he's really focused on planning for himself over his lifetime. Really wanting to understand his investments in the 457 plan better, wanting to make the right pension decision, wanting to be able to enjoy these assets while he's alive and while he's in good health versus maybe having regrets in your late 70s and 80s, having wished that you enjoyed your money in your early years when you were able.
11: Right.
12: All of these were reasons why he came in, and then we put together a plan for him that addressed all these things. We first put together a 401k x-ray, for him specifically, a 457 x-ray.
11: Okay.
12: A deep dive into that employer plan of his and the investments that were in his specific plan. The pros and cons of them, there were positive parts. There were also some parts that could be improved.
11: Sure.
12: And he was looking for steady growth with protection. You know, so many pre-retirees and retirees are looking for this and just really didn't want to have to worry about his money, right? A plan that could be on autopilot where he could go and do the things that he wanted to do in retirement and worry a lot less about his money in retirement. If you're 55 and older, you save $500,000 or more for your retirement, we'd like to also offer you the same 457, 401k, you might have a TSP, 403b x-ray, just like we provided to this gentleman, to 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income. Do you need or want a second look at your employer plan, whether it's a TSP, 401k, 403b, or old employer plan? We'd be happy to offer that to you. To the next five callers and others, complimentary.
11: 571-570-3559 is the number to dial right now. Give us a call. Let's set a time for a review of your employer-provided retirement account, whether that's the 457, like this firefighter, you've got a 401k, TSPs, a lot of government workers in this area. There's lots of different ways to save for retirement, your different accounts. But at Abish Financial, they can take a look and let you know what's really going on within those accounts. 571-570-3559. 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It's 571-570-3559. All right, keeping on the theme of things not to do in our retirement and with our retirement savings, Abe. There's an article on MoneyWise.com listing out things that can derail our retirement plans. And it includes some of the usual culprits, things like markets, taxes, long-term care costs. But it also mentioned, quote, slow leak spending habits. And so this article went on to say that most retirees don't spend their wealth on things like yachts or luxury watches. I laugh just thinking about people that come to the office, Abe, and the hardworking people of the DC metro area just walking in, oh, my yacht, Buffy. Like, this is not the case that you're normally meeting with at Abish Financial Services. But what can happen is that they gradually lose their wealth through uninteresting and often overlooked expenses. So what are these expenses that we are not thinking about, we are not planning for? And how do you help people build plans so that they don't have this slow leak on their savings?
12: Well, first off, you know, I want to encourage our listeners to stop wondering if they're going to be okay and start planning, right? And the more you plan, the more clarity and confidence you're going to have around your specific financial situation. But it takes you being proactive. It takes you picking up the phone, making the call, doing research, seeking out a retirement planning firm, a fiduciary retirement planning firm that you think, you know, could be a good fit for you and your goals and objectives. But from the article, and I see this all the time, emergencies don't stop. You know, unexpected expenses don't stop in retirement. In fact, they continue, sometimes at the worst possible time, and sometimes it all comes down at once and happens at once.
11: Yeah.
12: Here's a couple examples. a lot of times retirees continue spending as if their income is still coming in, as if that paycheck is still coming in, even when they're drawing down on their savings. And over time, that habit can quickly chip away at a portfolio that once felt more sufficient, right? Especially if the markets are down and things are choppy, we're taking out money for income, but then, you know, a furnace goes, a water furnace goes, an HVAC unit goes, oh, we need a new car. We've had this car for 20 years and the new car is going to be, you know, 50 grand, 80 grand, 100 grand for a nice SUV.
11: Yeah.
12: Our daughter's getting married earlier than we thought. We've got an extra, you know, $25,000, $50,000, $100,000 in wedding expenses. And oftentimes, Heather, our clients are sandwiched right in between helping their parents that are aging and their kids that are not on their own yet.
11: Financially.
12: And so we see that just some, you know, extra income and cash flow coming out to take care of their parents or to take care of a child, you know, financially that's not fully on their own yet. And it happens to our clients, a lot of people that we see, that these unexpected, you know, emergencies and expenses just pop up. It's life. It's part of life.
11: It is. But
12: we want to have a plan.
11: That's right.
12: For the unexpected as much as possible. So we just recently worked with a couple out of Percival, Virginia, Western Loudoun County, a couple million bucks saved, 5 risk on our risk scale, just middle of the road, conservative investors, both former government employees with TSPs, FERS pensions, Social Security checks. And that's where the majority of their life savings was built in that thrift savings plan, which is, you know, much like a 401k for a non-government worker, just a really good way to accumulate and sock away money, but we found not the best distribution or income tool at all.
11: Okay.
12: And so here's this couple out of Percival, Virginia, just looking for clarity around how they can retire and how they can package it all together. Came to us with no income plan or roadmap, lots of unforeseen expenses on their farm. They live on a bunch of land out there in Western Loudoun.
11: Mm-hmm.
12: Unforeseen expenses there on the farm, and then just some unforeseen family things going on the farm. You know how family things go sometimes.
11: Yes, we do.
12: You know, they pop up.
11: Yes,
12: and
11: we do.
12: And that's what happens when we got to take care of family.
11: That's right.
12: So the solution for them and what we did for them, Heather, is we put together a comprehensive retirement income plan and retirement roadmap. That put together all of their income streams, their pensions from the government, their Social Security checks, but also the TSPs. We consolidated them. We merged them together. We put them together into a phase 2 retirement plan where they could take those TSPs, those accumulation buckets of monies, those assets, and turn them into enjoyable, stable income that can be there for everything life throws at you, right?
11: Mm-hmm.
12: You need continued growth, but you also need protection. This family wanted to preserve the assets for their families. They also wanted to make sure they had money set aside for expenses and emergencies, mm-hmm. for healthcare, all of it. And so if you're 55 years old and older, you're listening right now, you also have $500,000 or more of investable assets we can help you manage. We'd like to put together the same comprehensive income plan and roadmap that we put together for this couple in Percival for you to help you follow and track what you're doing in retirement. To the next 5 callers and others, complimentary.
11: 571-570-3559. Give us a call right now. Let's set a time on the calendar for you to start this conversation with Abe and his team about your own retirement income plan and roadmap. 571-570-3559 is that number to dial right now to schedule a time on the calendar. That's 571-570-3559. We're going to give you a minute to make that call while we take a quick break. Then we'll be back with more of the Retirement Key on WMAL right after this.
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8: 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So one of the things that can throw a retirement budget into a state of chaos is the, quote, unexpected event, because life does not stop when you get to retirement, Abe. You know this very well. The Center for Retirement Research says, whatever your yearly budget is, you should set aside 10% of it for unexpected expenses. What have you seen in your office at Abish Financial, Abe, as far as common events that can derail a retirement budget? What should we be on the lookout for in our own futures?
9: I think one of the biggest things that we see is going to be an unexpected healthcare event. So from this article, here's a few of them, with healthcare surprises being one of them. And sometimes it's just not the expense, but it's a lack of liquidity that throws people for a huge challenge. You know, most people have most of their money saved in pre-taxed accounts. So, okay, although the dollars might be liquid, well, if we're pulling 50K out, 100K or whatever it is from an IRA, it's fully taxable, right, out of a pre-taxed account. So, yeah, it's liquid, but then we're getting hammered with tax when we take money out. Healthcare

0: surprises can be a major and reoccurring budget disruptor. Research shows that greater than expected costs for dental care, prescriptions, in-home care, and nursing homes fall squarely into the unexpected category. These healthcare shocks affect a majority of retirees in a given year and often arrive without much warning. I've seen that a handful of times. Rainy day expenses are more common than people realize. I mean, just stuff happening at home. I hear about it all the time. And then family-related financial events where sometimes, you know, our clients have to take care of other family members financially and things pop up unexpectedly. In fact, we just helped a couple that had an unexpected healthcare event. It's been clients of ours for some time. They're in their mid-60s here in the D.C. metro area. Over $10 million of wealth accumulated and saved. But an unexpected healthcare event happened to the family, specifically to the wife, so much so that even at 65 years old, roughly, she needs help in the home taking care of herself.
1: Got it.
0: And the help needed is so much that the husband can't really help, right? Okay. They need people to come in inside the home.
1: Yeah.
0: She needs professional help, you know, to come into the home and help her. Well, fortunately, when they became clients, we set up a hybrid insurance plan. It is life insurance, but it's got living benefits inside of it. We call it like a hybrid plan because you don't have to die to use the coverage. You can actually accelerate and spend down the death benefit while you're alive for a living need like long-term care. So in fact, they were able to file claim. And they're going to be receiving money on a monthly basis to help pay for that care. Now, you can self-insure. 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We want to offer you the same healthcare and long-term care plan analysis that we offered to this couple here in the DC metro area that actually is helping them right now to plan for this healthcare event that they've had. To the next five callers and others, complimentary.
2: 571-570-3559 is the number you're dialing right now. 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It's 571-570-3559, 571-570-3559. You can take a minute right now to make that call. Then, some experts say the same warning signs that happened around the 1929 stock market crash are showing up in today's market environment. 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
2: Hope you're enjoying your day so far and glad to have you spending some of it here with us. I'm Heather Branch. Here with Abe on the radio to ask for his ideas on what you can do to better prepare for this next phase of your financial life, focusing on all the things that you want to do now that you have finally arrived to retirement's doorstep. Prioritizing hobbies and family and vacation time after decades of prioritizing work and raising the families and doing all the things you've done for everybody else. 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They're here for you as well, because there is a lot to do for retirement, but you don't have to do it by yourself. Like I was saying, you've already done the hard work. Now let Abe and his team come in and do some work for you. As you're listening today, of course, reach out to us to go ahead and set some time on Abe's calendar. It's 571-570-3559, or you can find us anytime at theretirementkey.com. So there's this financial reporter who spent years studying the 1929 stock market crash. Mm-hmm. And he says that a lot of the same warning signs, Abe, are showing up today. CNBC's Andrew Ross Sorkin was recently speaking about it on 60 Minutes. And here's what he said.
12: The crazy part about this is from 1928 to September of 1929, the stock market was up 90%.
13: When you say the stock market was way up, right, immediately I think of now. Are you scared?
12: I'm anxious. I'm anxious that we are at prices that may not feel sustainable. And what I don't know is we are either living through some kind of remarkable boom, and part of that's artificial intelligence and technology and all of that, or everything's overpriced.
13: Or we're reliving
12: 1929.
2: We are in a remarkable phase. I mean, right, nobody can deny right. the technology right. sector, what mm-hmm. it's done for, what mm-hmm. AI is doing and what the technology sector has done for so many of our portfolios, Abe. But
0: sure.
2: I mean, do you agree with this commentary? Do you see parallels? Does it matter, or is it just too different today to compare?
0: You have to take everything like that with a grain of salt.
2: Okay.
0: I think it's worth listening to and worth, you know, realizing that, hey, even though we are in a huge boom, this AI technology boom, and I think that's exactly what it is, that we still need to be cautiously optimistic, right? We don't want to get greedy or just think that the markets will continue to be up 20-something percent every single year. And man, they really have year over year for a while now. But you know, not that long ago, we had the tech bubble crash. You know, that was in the early 2000s. And we had 2008. That was less than 20 years ago. Mm-hmm. Then fast forward to COVID. Yes, that was brief. Yes, that was just intra-year. It wasn't even the whole year. Mm-hmm. The markets were resilient that year. But then we had 2022. The markets were down. All right, let's say the S&P 500 specifically, close to 20% that year for the calendar year. And that's only a handful of years ago. So, you know, and interest rates rose 7 times, I think, that year. And that was a big reason for the markets being down. But the point is, you know, we're not that far removed from the markets being down in a calendar year by negative 20% or so, 2022. You know, that's only 4 years ago.
2: Mm-hmm.
0: So we have to remember that, right? That just as quickly as the markets can go up, they can go down. And recently here, the last couple of calendar years, we've had these big intra-year swings where, you know, even in 2025, in early 2025, March and April, the S&P was down almost negative 20. And it came all the way back by the end of the year to about a positive 17. That's a big swing.
2: Right.
0: But that's what we saw happen. So, you know, for those of you listening that are, you know, 55 to 60, you know, 60 to 65, 70, 75, you're about to pull the trigger and retire. You're getting really, really close, or you have maybe successfully retired. You more than likely have the money that you need to last you the rest of your life. You just want to be cautious, right? You want your money to last the next 30 years if you live that long, but you also want to think about protecting it, preserving it. So look, you can let the markets, you could let the government be in charge of your money, of your financial and retirement plan, or you can take the reins. The choice is yours. And that's what well over 1,000 clients here at Avish Financial have done, is they've been proactive. They've said, you know what? We're going to control as much as we can. And we're going to put together a retirement plan that is best suited for us. We're going to tune out the noise as much as possible. We're still going to pay attention somewhat, mm-hmm. right? Because some of it might affect us. Mm-hmm. But when we actually put a plan together, that's where we can control as much as we can. And that's what's going to give us as much clarity and confidence as we need, or that we can create headed into retirement. Yeah. We just worked with a couple in Ashburn, Virginia. This is where we're headquartered, about $2 million accumulated. Government contractors, which we work with a lot of government contractors, sure. and obviously government employees, military, mm-hmm. In their late 60s, the wife is retiring soon. The husband's retiring in about 3 to 4 years. And the natural things that they're concerned with, that so many people are concerned about, the markets, even though the markets have been resilient, even though the markets have been positive and doing well, people understand that, well, how long are the markets going to continue to go up? You know, how many calendar years in a row will the S&P be up, you know, 15, 20, 25% before they turn around? And if and when they do turn around, are we in position to have our nest egg protected so we don't take a huge loss right at the point of retirement? Needing to put together a retirement plan. They were an 8 risk when they met with us initially, wanting to become a 60-40, looking for guidance on Social Security, on pensions, on tax reduction or reducing taxes on their wealth, health care, and an estate plan. All of that they started to put together as we started to work with them, and have continued to work on all those things over the last few years since we've been working with them. We consolidated everything together. We streamlined that phase one plan into a phase two plan. We reduced risk. We helped them to put together a plan that can help them to transition into phase two retirement with dignity and with confidence.
2: Yeah.
0: If you're listening right now, you're 55 years old and older, you've saved $500,000 or more in investable assets that we can help you with. 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
2: 571-570-3559. 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That's 571-570-3559. All right, another hot button. A lot of people are asking questions about, besides the tech sector, it's Roth conversions. Because when it comes to tax planning for our retirement, it's just one of the hottest strategies in retirement planning right now, Abe. I don't have to explain to you, especially with retirees trying to get ahead of what so many believe are coming our way, future tax hikes. But one expert says a lot of people may be making a big mistake, not because they're converting, but because they're relying too heavily on the math to decide. So software that calculates the formula depends on a long list of assumptions, including future tax rates, investment returns, inflation, and even how long you or your spouse may live. And as one planner put it bluntly, those projections are, quote, they're going to be wrong. That's what he said. So with all of this in mind, what then should retirees be thinking about beyond what a calculator tells them before deciding if a Roth conversion is a good idea or not?
0: Yeah, this is really good, and it's probably not often in common that someone's really, really thinking in depth about this decision.
2: Okay.
0: They might be thinking and believing that they're going to save money on tax now, just assuming that taxes will be higher down the road, which they probably will, but there's a lot more to think about when you're making this decision. And so here are three reasons, you know, why you want to be thinking about this in more depth. The output, you know, the calculation is more direction than a decision. So the projections are based on assumptions about future taxes, markets, and income that can easily change. That means you shouldn't rely on them alone to decide whether a Roth conversion makes sense for you. Also, big projected savings can potentially create false confidence. Some models will show large long-term tax savings from converting, you know, into Roths in steps over time. But because those outcomes depend on long-term assumptions, retirees may feel overly confident in a strategy that is far from guaranteed. Finally, there's no one-size-fits-all answer, right? If someone is telling, you know, the masses that everyone should convert, you know, money into a Roth, then you want to look out, right? Be careful.
2: Right.
0: The comparison often comes down to whether paying taxes now or later ends up being better. And both paths can look very similar in the assumptions. That means the right answer can shift based on personal circumstances, not just what the model or the math says. A lot to consider, and they are not right for everybody. You want to run the math. You want to talk about these things with a financial professional, a fiduciary that helps people with retirement planning, and then really think about the decision, right? Because there's a break-even involved as well, and it takes some time to actually make it a favorable situation. So a lot to consider.
2: Okay.
0: We just worked with a gentleman in Vienna, Virginia. He's 67, retiring within the next 12 months, about $4 million accumulated. One of his biggest reasons for wanting to put together a retirement plan is because most of that $4 million is pre-taxed. So we're talking 401k IRA money.
2: Yeah.
0: He also wanted to know, which a lot of people do, if he can retire and when.
2: Sure.
0: Wanted the green light to actually be able to pull the trigger and retire, wanting to reduce tax on that $4 million accumulated as much as possible, because one of his main goals was to pass money on to his kids. And obviously people want to do that efficiently, as efficiently as possible. We can act like the national debt, which is approaching almost $40 trillion, is just another number. Or we can act like it's a serious deal and something that could really affect our wealth because of higher taxes. Looking back at my notes over the years, back in 2020, the national debt was around $26 trillion. It's now almost $40
2: trillion.
0: We are almost approaching doubling the national debt in a matter of 6 years. Not quite double, obviously.
2: We talk about how compounding interest is like such a great thing for our investment portfolios. The same thing had happened in the opposite ways, ladies and gentlemen.
0: So when you are a pre-retiree, I'm talking to you, that those of you that are listening that are 55 years old and older, or a retiree, and you're thinking about the things that could potentially erode your hard-earned life savings and nest egg and what could potentially reduce it because of a risk, tax risk, and the risk that taxes could go up and likely will go up, and how that could affect your life savings is a really serious thing. And we want to start planning for that if you haven't. So we put together a tax mapping report and analysis. That's the math to show this gentleman, hey, here's where you are in the tax bracket now. Mm-hmm. Here's where you would be if you started to pursue Roth conversions. Here are some different numbers to look at so you can actually start to think about making a decision like this and if it's worth it for you. 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To the next five callers and others, complimentary.
2: 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The number to dial, 571-570-3559. 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You can take a minute right now to make that call. Then we're all feeling the pinch of higher gas prices. So how can you create an income plan designed to handle factors like this or other stressors in retirement? We'll ask Abe when we're back with more of The Retirement Key on WMAL right after this.
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2: 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And it's not just when we fill up the tank, because when energy gets more expensive, it shows up everywhere else in our lives too. And that feeds inflation. So if you need a little more color, a little more of an explanation as to how all of this works, this is Billy Bob Thornton's character on the Paramount Plus TV show Landman.
22: You want oil to live above 60 but below 90. And don't get me wrong, we're still printing money at 90, but gas gets up over 350 a gallon, it starts to pinch. It hits 100, every product in America has to readjust its price. $78 a barrel, that's about perfect. Yeah, it brings enough profit to keep exploring, but it don't sting as much at the pump. Plus, of course, here in California, I mean, they tax it.
2: We are glad we are not in California. We like our state of situations here in Virginia, Abe, thinking about how things like gas and so many other things can creep into our lives and affect our savings plan, our plan for retirement. How can you design an income plan so a stretch of this or some other cause doesn't force somebody to have to do bigger withdrawals or make bad time indecisions?
0: You need to create a retirement income plan that has flexibility built in, right? Sure. So I would say most pre-retirees and retirees are looking for protection. Most are probably looking as well for preservation of the assets into their later years, and obviously growth. And almost every retiree is going to be looking for income, especially for those people that don't have pensions, right? They'll have Social Security. They might have their life savings on top of it. I mean, most people have saved money their entire life to enjoy it in retirement, right? So you can relax into retirement and not worry about money as much. And we need to replace our paychecks that we just had our entire working career. So naturally, we want to start thinking about how do we shift this plan from pure growth into income? Well, we need to have a flexible income plan that is tailored and customized to our own individual needs. We just worked with a family out of Fairfax, Virginia, $3.5 million accumulated, engineers, retiring in the next 24 to 36 months, early 60s, assets are everywhere. They had that typical junk drawer, looking for help on making a pension decision, looking for help and guidance on Social Security decisions. One of them had a parent that passed away, so they had inherited accounts. You have all this stuff that you can amass and accumulate in 30 to 40 years. And the first thing we do with our clients, Heather, when we're meeting with a prospective client, is put together that retirement income plan. We call it a roadmap. We call it different things, but it's simply an income plan. It can create a plan for you to replace your paychecks if you need to consolidate assets for growth and income, for protection, for preservation, for the flexibility that you mentioned, Heather, that so many retirees need, all of that in a retirement income plan and roadmap that we monitor and track with most of our clients every single quarter. 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We want to also offer you the same retirement income plan and roadmap that we offer to this couple in Fairfax, Virginia, that helped them to see how they could transition into retirement successfully. We want to offer this to the next five callers and others complimentary.
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23: Few people now have asked me about a TikTok trend that they've come across. It's called 75 Hard. The challenge was created by entrepreneur and author Andy Frisella, who calls it a, quote, transformative mental toughness program and an Ironman for your brain. So here's what it entails. Eat a structured diet with no alcohol, drink a gallon of water, read 10 pages of nonfiction, take a progress photo, and complete two 45-minute workouts, one of them outdoors, every day for 75 days. Quite a challenge. We asked CNN fitness contributor Dana Santis about this, who reminded us that sustainable fitness isn't about punishment or proving discipline through extremes. It's about building habits that integrate into your lifestyle in a way that feels supportive and repeatable. If you ask me, that's going to be the key to long-term success. I'm Dr. Sanjay Gupta, helping you live a better life.
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30: Strikes between Iran and the U.S. I'm Kathleen Maloney, Fox News. Axios is reporting that the U.S. and Iran have agreed to halt strikes and meet tomorrow, but there have been plenty of fighting this weekend.
31: The United States launched a new round of airstrikes against Iran overnight after the IRGC attacked another oil tanker. According to U.S. Central Command, a variety of different targets were hit, including military surveillance sites, air defense capabilities, communication systems, and mine layers. In response, Iran launched missiles and drones toward Kuwait and Bahrain. This was the second exchange of fire this weekend between the United States and Iran. Vice President J.D. Vance posted to X over the weekend saying, Iran signed a ceasefire agreement. We have honored it. If they have disagreements about how the MOU is being applied, they can pick up the phone. But violence will be met with violence.
30: Fox's Trey Yingst. Local emergency crews and rescue teams from several countries are working to pull survivors out of the rubble after back-to-back earthquakes in Venezuela's capital.
32: The numbers are staggering, and another important number is that this is the fourth day. So we're past that 72-hour mark, and time is of the essence to find any survivors underneath the rubble before they die as well. Here in Caracas, a 17-floor condo has fully collapsed. Behind it, a similar condo, in fact, it's the same architectural design. It was badly damaged during the twin earthquakes, and it's going to have to come down at some point, and an aftershock could pose a threat of bringing it down right now, which means that these rescue crews are at serious risk.
30: Fox's Matt Foy. Pakistan security forces carried out an intelligence-based ground operation along the Pakistan-Afghanistan border today. It was followed by calibrated strikes against militant hideouts and safe havens. 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
3: WMAL News Time is 6:02. I'm Steve Cummings. Former President Joe Biden has some sharp words for the current president.
7: During a speech to Democrats in Maryland last night, Biden noted President Trump's White House ballroom project and putting his name on the Kennedy Center. The former president called Trump a loser for the renovation of the Lincoln Memorial reflecting pool, saying it reflects something even worse than the narcissism and incompetence at the core of this administration. The speech came on the two-year anniversary of Biden's shaky performance during a debate with Trump in 2024. Biden dropped out of the presidential race weeks following that debate. I'm Lisa Carton.
3: Fairfax County leaders concerned about drought impacts on drinking water supply are pleading with Virginia Governor Spanberger to exempt the Potomac River if she were to declare a statewide emergency, which could trigger water use restrictions. The Virginia Department of Environmental Quality says almost all of the state is under a drought warning. The U.S. Drought Monitor reveals Northern Virginia is currently facing a moderate drought, with parts of Fairfax now in a severe drought. The Potomac River is the source of drinking water for more than 2.2 million people in the county, and it remains near record-level lows. Also, the Climate Prediction Center shows drought persisting through this summer. More arrests this weekend in connection with alleged vandalism at the reflecting pool.
8: Interior Secretary Doug Burgum says there have been 7 arrests now. In an interview, Burgum says there have been 18 other police reports and other citations related to the vandalism. He did not say if the charges had been brought to those who were arrested. The National Park Service is planning on draining and repairing the reflecting pool following the 4th of July celebrations.
3: That was 7 News' Josh Chapin. Checking sports in Major League Baseball, the Nats defeated the Orioles this afternoon 6-4, and in World Cup action, Canada defeated South Africa 1-0. That's the latest news. I'm Steve Cumming for WMAL.
9: Starting off on the southeast-southwest freeway, still seeing off and on congestion delays headed outbound towards Arlington from the 3rd Street Tunnel out towards East Potomac Park. Headed inbound across the 14th Street Bridge, only mild congestion there. Northbound DC 295, expect some slow traffic from the 11th Street Bridge heading up past Pennsylvania Avenue, and over on southbound DC 295, a long stretch of congestion from Nanny Hill and Burroughs Avenue down past East Capitol Street. Now from GarageDoorRepair.com, the WMAL Weather Channel forecast.
10: Blistering heat and high humidity on the way. We fall back to around 70 with clearing skies. Monday, mix of clouds and sun. Stray shower, thunderstorm possible. High of 88. Monday night, slight chance for showers and storms. Tuesday, mostly sunny, going up to 91. Jeff Eno from the Weather Channel on WMAL.
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2: 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And guess what? We're right here on WMAL 105.9, as we are every Sunday at high noon. Well, a couple minutes after the hour anyway, but you know, you get the message, right? So we're going to get into it today in a little different platform, a little different message that some of you may say, well, you know, guess what? I don't know if I want to give up my suppression of my symptoms. And so what we're talking about is the suppression of I don't feel good, the rashes, the back pain, the headaches, the irritable bowel disease, the colitis, all those things, because you're taking a medication often called a biologic. That means it suppresses your body's own immunological responses. So at least in the temporary situation, your symptoms become less than. So when we're talking about suppressing symptoms, does that mean that you are healed from the problem? Does that mean that your psoriasis has gone away and never to return? Does that mean that colitis that you have or that GERD that you have or any of those things have gotten better and they're going to heal up? Well, the truth of it is that probably not, more likely never. And all you're doing is you're suppressing the irritation. You're not getting rid of the condition. And sometimes worsening of the symptoms start immediately after the beginning of treatment, or if you stop it, it's called a rebound phenomena, and you get progressively worse over time and tissue begins to break down. You just don't feel it. That's all. You know, let's start with something really, really simple. You go out and you hurt yourself, right? And you start popping aspirin. Yep, could be a full strength aspirin, or it could be any of the NSAIDs. They're called non-steroidal anti-inflammatory. Now, what that really does is it decreases the inflammation, the swelling due to the injury that, whether it's your knee or it's your shoulder or it's your neck or your low back or whatever it is. But I'm here to tell you that that suppression of that inflammation has other things that are underlying the surface that, you know, really you need to pay attention to. What do I mean by that? I don't mean to confuse you, but you need to understand. So when you use an NSAID and a joint space is damaged, the normal response, first of all, when you injure something, is this an inflammatory reaction. It helps protect it. It helps begin the healing process. But it's painful. It hurts. So instead of putting ice on it, and instead of using a homeopathic like Arnica, instead of using things that will not hurt you but support your body's own system of healing, you take an NSAID. And so what happens is it blocks the receptors within the joint space, in the cartilage, from receiving something called a sulfate ion or sulfite ion, which actually will heal the cartilage and make things much better for you. Now, we don't know that, right? Because they never tell us that. But if you look in the literature, you'll begin to see that that's really what takes place. So that's just the beginning. So let's get into this a little bit. So let's not confuse healing, if you will. Let's not confuse healing with the suppression of the symptom process. So when a person experiences relief from any treatment, whether it's conventional treatment, alternative, you have to make sure that you understand that it's not necessarily healed. It's just not irritating you anymore. So we have to dig deeper. We have to look a little, you know, further down the pike, if you will. Anyone who takes a painkiller, you know, knows that there's a big difference between temporary relief and real healing. If you don't get that, then somebody's blocking your perception of things. And I'm not going to say you're brain dead, but, you know, nevertheless. even though when somebody takes a painkiller, the you may not consciously feel the pain. Okay, it dumbs it down at the receptor sites. There's something called substance P, stands for pain perception. It goes to the brain and so forth. But it doesn't mean that you have a cure or that even healing has even begun on the process. But guess what happens? It's surprising how many of us think that the drugs that are out there have some sort of miraculous effect on the body because they're providing short-term pain relief or diminution of the symptom process. So we don't know that when a drug is seemingly working, that it may be bad news. It may be bad news because there may be much more serious physical and or serious side effects, even mental side effects. We don't stop to think about that. Antibiotics, for example, and select other drugs may be the exception to certain things that I'm saying right now, because here's what happens when you take an antibiotic. Now, just don't arbitrarily. If they can match it for the bacteria, they'll kill the bacteria. But what really heals you is your body's ability then to kick in and be able to reestablish a normal platform. So, but what happens if you're susceptible, to the infection in the first place? Now, the antibiotics are known to disrupt the ecology, if you will, the microbiome, the good guys within your intestinal tract. In fact, they may cause the inability of your body to absorb certain nutrients. And because of that, you become more susceptible to ongoing future infections and continually. So wouldn't it be better to find out, what needs to be done to support that system, bring up your immunological reaction so you don't have to go into that spin that, you suppress the symptom, but then you get it again. You suppress the symptom, then you get it again. Because the underlying substrate, the garden itself has been ignored. So what I want you to understand here is that the drugs that you're taking, particularly things like GLP-1s that are out there now, and I'm bringing that up because everybody's heard about GLPs, right? You want to take the weight off. What do the GLPs do? They stop you from being hungry. Why do they stop you from being hungry? Because they suppress the motility within the intestinal tract. They slow down the process of from the time you chew it to the time you eliminate it, right? So you feel full. So supposedly you don't want to eat again or eat as much or eat as frequently as you would otherwise. And thereby you're not putting the calories in. And because you're not putting the calories in, you're going to lose weight. Well, here's the deal. Here's what we're finding out is that because that emptying pattern is slowed down, we're seeing higher levels of toxins in the body being absorbed. It's like being constipated. If you're constipated, you're sick. Your body's absorbing poisons. With the GLPs, when it slows that process down, you have a longer capacity, ability, if you want to call it that, to absorb toxins, poisons, and putrefaction as it gets into the system. Now, here's the other piece. What we're seeing, and it's being reported throughout the literature, is that there are cancers that are being triggered by these GLPs. You have to be really careful. You have to make sure you understand the process. What it doesn't do is it doesn't fix the metabolism. It doesn't fix the underlying why you might be putting that weight on. When a person experiences relief from any treatment, conventional or otherwise, you have to make sure that you don't assume that healing has occurred. As I said earlier when we started the program, the symptoms went away or they were modified. But guess what? The treatment had nothing to do with that process. The treatment is palliative. It provides short-term modification of the symptoms. It doesn't do long-term healing. And that's the thing that we want to do. We want to make sure that we provide the platform so the body can heal. You have guys like me, you have natural physicians. I'm a chiropractor that has a degree in acupuncture and naturopathic medicine and so forth. And we look at things from a point of what caused it to begin with? What do we have to deal with? And if you don't get that, and you're just eliminating the symptom process, what happens is the condition then begins to exacerbate and becomes more chronic and causes other side things that we didn't think about, like loss of bone mass. You know, you take a substance to stop osteoporosis. You know what that really does? Here's what it does. It stops your bone from getting rid of the dead bone, the osteoclastic bone formation. Clastic means bad bone. Instead of supporting the osteoblastic, meaning, you know, the making of new bone. So what happens is that you have a stronger tensile strength from the top to the bottom, but horizontally, you've actually weakened the bone even more. Plus, you're suppressing other immunological responses. And in some of these things, did you know you can lose jaw density? You know, your mouth, and it's known to do that. So, but we said, yeah, you know what? I'll take that injection or I'll take this medication on an ongoing basis without really doing a deep dive. And your doctor says, well, we'll watch you. We'll watch you what? Until you fall apart and your body begins to break down. I don't know about you, but, you know, I'm one of these guys that, I really want to know more about what's taking place before I say yes to anything. So let's get into a couple pieces of information. You know, there's an interesting drug out there that, you know, everybody seems to be pushing, and it's called Rexulti. Now, when you check a drug like this, and, you know, Rexulti, may help you if you've been on an antidepressant for, you know, a couple months. That's how they sell it. Now, I'm not telling you that. That's how they sell this thing. But the side effects that this drug produces are huge. So why would you want to take something that, in fact, can exacerbate the problem that you're taking it for and make things much more significant, worse? So guess what it says? If you go to the black box on it and go to their website, it says increased risk of death in elderly people, particularly those with memory loss. Medicines like Rexulti can raise the risk of death across the board. And now you have confusion and you have memory loss, and, you know, it can lead, and they say may even go into an Alzheimer's pathway. So why would you take that drug if you know that it was going to cause cerebral vascular problems, strokes in patients, and psychosis in some patients, and the like? Your doctor said, well, you know, it may help you. Yeah, but it may kill you too. So it also increases fat levels, particularly triglycerides in your blood. Did you know that? Did your doctor tell you that? You know, how about you can't swallow? You know, so you get liquid into the lungs and you start going into a mild pneumonia type of state that also has its side effects. It can cause stroke problems. And again, if you go in and you really look at what this drug can do, you say, why am I even saying yes to it? Are you that desperate? Well, there's other ways of making that happen. If you know what the neurotransmitter balance is in your body and you start balancing those are the things that balance your mood and, you know, make you whole again. You don't have to worry about the kidney or liver problems that come from a drug like Rexulti. But those things are there, and you have to make sure that you understand them. Look, there's individuals that experience worsening of the symptoms after they start treating with medications. And I'm not telling you, look, here's the deal. And you'll hear me say this on platform all the time. If you're bleeding, or if you're in a place where we're talking about critical, I'm going to die in about 10 minutes if I don't do something about this, you need somebody who's really skilled in saving your life and getting you stable. But when it comes to chronic capacity, you want to talk to people in my world. You want to talk to guys that understand what the nervous system is doing. You want to talk to people who understand that the body heals from the inside out, not from the outside in, meaning with drug. The drug is not what's going to fix you. You know, so you have to know why You feel sick sometimes after taking certain types of medications. Look, if I was, you know, a person who didn't care, then I wouldn't say anything about this. I would just say, look, let's get rid of the symptoms. Even if you go to somebody like me, you want to go into the healing mode. And to do that, you have to become a partner in your own treatment. What does that mean, being a partner? That means that you have to understand what really is taking place in your body. You have to make sure that you couple good dietary patterns, good emotional balance, and exercise. You know, exercise is key. You need to have something on.

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1: Quite some time. I met him a few years back where he's taken a lot of the programs I've taught in basic fundamentals of applied kinesiological sciences. Really smart young doctors. So join us on the 8th at 6 p.m. at the Roselle Center in Fairfax. I promise you, you're going to enjoy the night. 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That's why we give you these opportunities. 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Boom, you're right on. 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Or simply do it the old-fashioned way. Call the office, 703-698-7117, 703-698-7117. And tell them that you'd like to attend. By the way, as always, the only thing that we ask of you is that if something comes up, you can't make it, pick up the phone, call us, say, hey, listen, I'm sorry, but you know, we're not going to be there. That way we can say to somebody else who's on the waiting list, because we try to keep it as, you know, free flow as we possibly can. So it's, you're not in an overwhelm all the time, you know, sitting there knee to knee and shoulder to shoulder and head to head with, you know, 10,000 people in the room. So please join us if you really want to know how to take care of yourself on your own. We're giving you the tools. Remember my book, and by the way, we're in the process of writing the second edition on it, Ageless Health, Health is a Do-It-Yourself Program. I wrote that to try to get you to understand and give you tools that you have the responsibility to be the prime driver in your health care. Did you hear me? The prime driver in your healthcare. So what does that mean? That means understanding that you have a responsibility, a partnership, first with yourself, and then you have a partnership with the people that are trying to help you move you in the right direction. Can't do it without you. You have to be part of the solution. You're the cause, by the way, and you have to be the cure. Remember that. You're the cause, and you're also the cure. So, you know, we did a program this last week, Thursday night out in the Ashburn area. And Dr. Jay was one of our nutritionists, Jay Zhu. We were at the Loudoun County Recreation Facility, and she presented dietary patterns for people on the run, you know, eating well, making sure that you had the ability to choose properly so you're not putting junk in your system. That's part of your responsibility. You know, in this country, unfortunately, we eat foods from the center of the grocery store, you know, all the packaged goods, instead of shopping on the perimeter of the grocery store where all the fresh stuff, foods are and the good meats. And we told people, you know, you can get grass-fed beef virtually in every store today. You just have to look for it. Does it cost a little bit more? Yes. But guess what? It's going to save you relative to your health. And that's expensive when you're having to spend hundreds of thousands of dollars over a course of your life between you and your insurance companies, because you're paid for it one way or the other, either through your premiums or directly out of your pocket. So if you have to spend just a little bit more, a few cents more per pound or whatever it is, and your body is more able, it's stronger, it's assimilating food the way it's supposed to, then you need to know what you can do and where to find them. And that's what we covered the other night. It was a really nice experience, a lot of good people, people that we've known for a while. But we do these on an ongoing basis. But let's get back into, while we still have a little bit more time, what really happens when you start taking medications that suppress your body's ability to fight for itself. So if you don't take the opportunity, if you don't understand that aspirin, that prednisone, that steroid, and by the way, let's talk about steroids. You know, you go to the doctor and they give you what, this dose pack of steroids, and you take them 5, 4, 3, 2, 1, and then, you know, get rid of them, right? I'm being facetious on that, but you break the dosage down slowly.

0: slowly over a period of a week's time. And it suppresses the symptom process. What's it doing? It's getting rid of what? Inflammation. That's all it's doing. It doesn't fix anything. It actually, if you take steroid too long, it will destroy the joint space. Did you hear me? It will destroy your knees. It will destroy your shoulder. It'll make you lose bone substance. Your teeth are going to fall out of your head. It can give you cardiovascular problems. All these things are real. Look them up. They're all real. So if you have a problem that never goes away, but you took medication for it to make it feel better, but all of a sudden, sooner or later, you see other symptoms that begin to show up. Wouldn't you like to know what you could do to fix that? Well, give us a call. And by the way, you know, if you go to our website, you know that you can get a 20-minute consult at no charge from one of my great doctors. Just go to Roselle Care, R-O-S-E-L-L-E-C-A-R-E, RoselleCare.com, and go into the site. Or you could do it real easily. Just call 703-698-7117 and say, hey, listen, I'd like to have a quick conversation with one of the Roselle doctors and ask them a question. Tell them what you're doing. Tell them what's going on. Ask them if, you know, you're headed down the wrong track. Ask them if there's something that can be done about it, right? So if you can do something about it, wouldn't you want to? I don't know about you, but the short answer to me is yes. Look, we're coming up towards the end of the program, and I want you to make sure that you have the tools, if you will, to reverse anything that's going on in your life and not just suppress the symptoms. You know, if you suppress the symptoms, you got a problem. So join us, you know, for stretching exercises on the 8th of July and ask us any questions that you want. Look, it's important that you really get it. It's important that you understand that it's in your hands, not in somebody else's hands. So why don't we do it? Why don't we get it together? Why don't we, you know, work as a team? You become your own advocate. And when you can do that, and you're willing to be a partner with yourself, you can virtually turn anything that's around. Look, we're at that place. I have to tell you, I'll see you next week, but I'm here for you and for one reason only. I truly love you all. Have a good day. Bye.
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7: This is Getting Older with Eric Stewart. 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
9: Good day, Washington, Maryland, and Virginia. I'm Eric Stewart, and for nearly four decades, I've helped families throughout the Washington region make wise decisions about real estate, timing, preparation, and transition. Today, we're talking about something that sounds simple, but in real life can become very complicated. It's getting your home ready to sell in 2027. Not just putting a sign in the yard, not just calling a photographer, not just saying, we'll clean up next weekend. I'm talking about building a thoughtful timeline so that when the home comes to the market, it looks its best, tells the right story, reaches the right buyers, and does not create unnecessary stress for you or your family. And this is an important getting older topic. Many people who call us have been in their homes for 20, 30, 40, sometimes even 50 plus years. The home is not simply an asset. It's where children were raised and holidays were celebrated, meals were shared, grief was carried, forgiveness happened, grandchildren visited, and ordinary life unfolded. So when it comes time to prepare the home for sale, we are not just talking about paint colors and photographs. Okay, we are talking about stewardship. We're talking about wisdom. We're talking about timing. We're talking about honoring one chapter while preparing for the next. And so there's a biblical principle that applies here, and it's Proverbs chapter 21, verse 5. It reminds us that careful planning tends to lead towards abundance, while hurried decisions tend to lead toward lack. It's true in life. It's often true in real estate. So a rushed seller usually has fewer options and is only occasionally perfect in their timing. A prepared seller has much more control. So today, I'd like to give you a practical, usable timeline for preparing your home for sale in the coming year. We'll talk about contractor work, staging, photos, write-ups, marketing, repairs, decluttering, and how to avoid spending money in the wrong places. 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Well, this show is for you. If you'd like help thinking this through for your own home, you can call us on our toll-free number at 800-900-9104. 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Well, in our first segment, I'd like to discuss why preparation has to start before you feel ready. One of the biggest mistakes sellers make is assuming that preparation begins when they're ready to sell. And in reality, preparation begins when you first start thinking we might sell sometime next year. That is the moment to begin. Perhaps you've submitted your name and you're on waiting lists at retirement communities now. And you're just not sure what to do to get ready for the call from the community to say, we have a home ready for you. We've got the apartment, the view, the layout, etc. Well, it's a great time, regardless of where you are in your thinking, to start the process, because a good sale is not just about what happens the week the home hits the market. It's usually a result of what happens weeks or months before. And the best results often come from good sequencing. So there's a difference between working hard and working in the right order. So sequencing, right? For example, I've seen sellers spend money on improvements that didn't matter while ignoring inexpensive repairs that buyers noticed immediately. A little caulking a little fixing, a hinge on a door, things, minor things that can make a big difference in how people feel versus doing major things like windows, where you don't really make money by replacing windows as much as you do resealing the ones that are fogged. I've seen homeowners schedule photographs before the home was truly ready, and then we have to back out of it, not do the photos, and go back into that process with some of our clients. In fact, we did that, and then we originated a plan of action with our clients to bring a stager in on a consultation at the beginning of our listing agreement, meaning even though I have clients who are preparing for next year, we already have had a stager and contractor in to prepare a plan of action for what's going to get done and when it's going to get done. Some things will be focused on right now while the weather's good, exterior preparation. Why not do it now? Okay. And then the inside could be handled over the fall and into the early part of next year if you're thinking about selling in 2027. And really, regardless of whether you're selling, you know, for sure at that point or earlier or later, this is the proper strategy. The timeline matters because buyers will make fast judgments, okay? Online photos, floor plans, the first paragraph of the property description, curb appeal, and the smell of the house, and other things like that really do drive people's reactions. We have had such great success this year as a team. It's just me and one other guy, Dan, in our team here in Maryland, D.C., and Virginia, and four full-time staff supporting our clients. We work directly with you as a homeowner getting your home ready to go up for sale. So when you call, you'll get a call back from me and we'll discuss it. And in preparing, we want you to have the best return on your investment, otherwise not spend the money. Put a dollar in or get $2 to get $2 back. We were fortunate to put a home under contract in Leesburg this past week. We put it on the market at $750,000, and it needed work. It needed carpets to be done. It needed paint. It needed a variety of things. And we were getting pushback from prospects coming through. And we discussed, in light of the feedback, because initially the family didn't want to do anything, just wanted to get it up for sale. And I respect their wishes, and we did. But the pushback was strong, and we were fortunate to start a process of thinking about what we would do to prepare now. Let's spend a couple of weeks getting it more ready. And yet we got an offer. We were able to negotiate the terms of the offer to cover. So essentially, we gave up in price what we would have given into investing to get the house ready, and we've sold the property. And this is in a matter of 2 weeks on the market at around $750,000, if you're familiar with where Country Club Drive is in Leesburg. That's where we're talking. So in this year, buyers have continued to search digitally online. So photos are key. And that's why we are firm believers in building out a plan of what we are going to actually do and the things we're not going to do. We can virtually stage rather than bring furniture in. It's just as effective. If you look at the statistics, why not give buyers two opportunities to see a home, both vacant when they walk through and digitally staged so they can see the scale of how furniture might work? 6 months before you're ready to go up for sale, building a strategy, and that's a workflow that we put together for our clients. Here's what we're going to do now, first step, stage or contract, or what are we going to do to prepare ourselves, get ourselves ready? And along the way, where are we going to get outside photos? Where are we going to get the inside photos? Working the write-up, getting your approval, all those things. So at 6 months out, you're not trying to do everything. And right now, it is, we're here at the latter part of this spring and about to enter into the summer. In fact, we're right there on the entry of summertime. And as a result, what do we get? We get about six more months before we're at Christmas, right? And then the following month is the beginning of the spring market. So we've got about 6 to 7 months right now. It's an ideal time to start. Now, here's a great practical illustration In the book of Luke, chapter 14, Jesus talks about a builder who first sits down and counts the cost before beginning construction. The point is simple. Wise people consider the plan before they start the work. And that applies directly to selling a home. Before you call the painter, before you order furniture, before you schedule photography, you want to have a clear schedule. What's optional? Okay, what do the buyers really care about? You could spend money on things that won't make you money just because you think it probably will, but where we can guide you through that and keep you from spending money unnecessarily. You might also have some challenges with your property that are specific to your home, a water penetration issue, a past termite problem, possibly high radon, or maybe your home is on a flag lot. Maybe it's got some high tension wires. It could have any number of things. And so how do we approach those? You know, I had a home where we had high tension wires directly behind the house, meaning if you're familiar, when you look out the back window of a home and there's a field there and there is a tower literally out the back window, you can see the footer sitting above the ground. It's this giant concrete block. And above that is this metal behemoth standing there carrying electricity across the county. Well, that is a scary thing for a lot of buyers. So for us to get ahead of that conversation and get an EMR test done, electromagnetic radiation test, standing in the backyard of the home and saying, well, this is what we've done. Here's our report. You don't have to worry about this. Yes, it's a visual impediment when we see things that maybe are not as peaceful, but honestly, there are buyers who don't really care about that. What they care about, though, still is health. And if we can overcome the health concern, we can overcome any concern and get that property sold. So figuring out those things, making a plan, how are we going to overcome any objections that come up? You know, there's a season for everything. It can be very personal as you are preparing a long-time family home for sale. You might be sorting through, your children's artwork, family furniture and tools and dishes and holiday decorations, books and photographs, letters and files and decades of accumulated life. And that process deserves patience, but it also deserves a plan. How can you start this process? And I often tell the story about Jim and Phyllis, who were referred to me to help them in the sale of their property. We met about 8 months before their home went up for sale. And I walked in the front door and there was stuff in the foyer, in bags, like ready for Purple Heart and Salvation Army to pick up. And I thought, oh, good. Well, they're getting a start on this. And as we walked through the home and saw every room in the house, there were the countertops were consumed with stuff. And there was stuff on tables. And as we walked past beds in bedrooms on this long rambler, we saw stuff piled up on the beds. And then there was stuff in the master owner's bedroom and in the big soaking tub in the bath. And then even in the shower stall, I opened the shower stall. And there's three shirts and a coat hanging there. And I turned back to Phyllis and she said, oh, don't worry. We take that out when we shower. Okay, so we can have too much stuff, and they did, and they needed a plan, and we made a plan. And the plan was, I want you to take the next 6 weeks, and I'd like you to start in one room. Take one room and identify everything as you pull up something, take it to where it belongs. Even if there's no room there, just stick it on top of something else. Don't get consumed and having everything put away all the time. Just focus on one room and moving all the things out of it that don't belong. Well, 6 weeks went by and they'd cleared the owner's bedroom and half the tub. And she was giddy and she could feel the momentum already shifting. And 6 weeks later, they had completed the three bedrooms in addition that are upstairs in addition to the owner's bedroom and had, you know, over approximately about a 3 to 4 month window, they went through a process and followed the steps that are in the Right Sizing Guide, which is a free publication I wrote to share with you absolutely free at ericstewartgroup.com. Just submit a request and you can read it online, or if you want a hard copy, send us an email there online and we'll mail you a hard copy absolutely free, just as a way of serving you. Now, for families helping aging parents, you've got to have a lot of patience as you're walking through, especially the stuff in that. When we get back, I'd like to segue out of where we are now and into the 90-day window. So 6 months, we build the plan, we start to execute, and this is where we can guide you and give you great resources for that. When we get back, we'll discuss 90 days out from putting a house up and what do you need to do at that point. This is the Eric Stewart Show, Getting Older, every Sunday, 6:30 a.m. and 12:30 p.m. Thanks for joining me. We'll be right back.
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9: Welcome back to Getting Older, getting your house ready to sell. When you have a plan, and this is a great time to get a plan of action, even if you're not ready to start in major steps. You might even have a trip planned for July or August or September of this year. But getting the plan and knowing within your schedule what is the proper step-by-step approach to getting estimates, getting things worked on, and getting your house ready. We at the Eric Stewart Group oversee the work done at our clients' houses, meaning that as a part of our service to you as a homeowner, we get a contractor to give estimates, and then we look at the bids, and frankly, we negotiate on your behalf with those contractors because we don't work for the contractor. We just bring them in. Whereas we do have a fiduciary duty to you as a seller and can guide you through this is good or that's not good based on pricing and our experience. Now, I will say the contractors we work with are consistent, faithful, and I have shopped them hard. So I know that they're giving my clients good value, okay? And with that in mind, if we can build a plan to start working on some aspects, that's best. But let's assume that you don't want to do anything for the, you know, for the next like 90 days until maybe September, October. Well, at 90 days, we should have our complete strategy organized and move from strategy to execution. And that's, you know, that's really a question of then scheduling. If we could get estimates over the next few months, get scheduled to start, you'll know this is what happens on October 5th, 12th, 23rd, blah, blah, blah, blah, for, you know, for the following 90 days, what kind of work. This will really help you in safety in doing it correctly. And we want to focus on the function of things, and that's loose railings and tripping hazards and leaks and electrical issues and plumbing problems, broken windows and missing handrails, exterior rot, anything that creates real concern for a buyer. And then buyer confidence would be the second thing, the second layer, which includes visible maintenance issues like stained ceilings from old leaks and peeling paint, damaged drywall, cracked caulk, dirty grout, fogged windows, broken fixtures, worn carpet, or overgrown landscaping. All right. And then the presentation is how do we present in fresh paint and lighting and deep cleaning and staging, that virtual staging that we offer. These are key elements. And you know, by wisdom, a house is built. So we want to have a clear plan on how we're going to get ready. And as you work through this, let's spend a few minutes now thinking about the order on getting the order. So, the Apostle Paul writes in 1 Corinthians that things should be done decently and in order. And in context, He's speaking about worship, but there's a broader wisdom there too, which disorder creates confusion, right? So when buyers walk into a cluttered home, they often can't see the home clearly. They see just the stuff. They see the maintenance. They see the work. They see the uncertainty. They can open a closet and feel like stuff's going to fall on them. Whereas good preparation brings order so that the buyer can see the space, the light, the layout, and the value. Order helps people understand what they are looking at. And that's true for all of us, whether we're looking at a car or we're looking at a pair of shoes that we're buying on eBay, right? Decluttering, staging can overlap these two things. Let's remove what distracts. Let's open up the space, put things away so that a house feels like it's still got more than enough room. Major consideration. It's not just throwing stuff away, right? For long time owners, it is really emotional work, and hence the right sizing guide I mentioned again, downloadable at ericstewartgroup.com, will give you step by step by step on how to get rid of stuff, how to figure out what you want to keep, what you want to give to the kids, if they'll take it, sell, donate, throw, that kind of a thing. So when you're 45 days to 30 days out, we're focused now. We've already got our outside photos at that point because we did them in September, October, while the grass is lush and green. And we're focusing now on our final prep, which many of our clients want to go through a holiday before they do the final work, the final push of decluttering. Fine. We don't recommend going on the market until third or fourth week of January at the earliest, but that is oftentimes when we do, or mid-February. This year was a great time to go on the market, and we saw multiple contracts on many of our properties. We've sold over 50 homes this year, Maryland, D.C., and Virginia, and we've had exceptional success for our clients. Just had one house sell for over 300 over asking. In spite of the market dynamics that you hear about, things are good. So we work on our write-up. You know, you guys assist with that. I'm so excited about a new listing. I got to mention, this property is down in Southeast D.C. off of E Street. It was built in 1865, and it's a row house with three bedrooms and two full baths that needs a complete renovation. But here is the special exception. The property comes with a deeded opportunity to run a law office out of this property. So you could live in it and run your law office out of it. If you're an attorney listening, listen up, because at $1 million, to have something that's a 12 to 13 minute walk to the Capitol, right across the street from a park, wow, unusual opportunity. Love for you to reach out to me on any of these listings you may be looking at too. Find us at TheEricStewartGroup.com. We've run out of time. We'll get you through the prep. Just reach out to us at EricStewartGroup.com. I'm Eric Stewart, and we will see you next week.
13: 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Too much stuff.
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24: Talks are back on. I'm Carmen Roberts, Fox News. U.S. and Iran have reportedly agreed to pause attacks near the Strait of Hormuz and hold new talks in Qatar on Tuesday. Yesterday, President Trump threatened to re-escalate the attacks after the regime kept up attacks in and around the Strait of Hormuz. Earlier today, Senator Rick Scott told Fox News,
25: "We're doing the right thing. We're going to give them a chance. And if not, we're going to have to continue to bomb them."
24: Fox's Trey Yingst has more from Tel Aviv on yesterday's U.S. retaliation.
26: According to U.S. Central Command, a variety of different targets were hit, including Iranian military surveillance infrastructure, communication systems, air defense sites, drone storage facilities, and mine layer capabilities. The president posted to Truth Social shortly after the strikes, saying United States aircraft just struck Iranian missile and drone storage locations and coastal radar sites for violating the ceasefire agreement again. It is very possible that they will never learn. The president goes on to say, "There may come a point when we are no longer able to be reasonable and will be forced to militarily complete the job that we very successfully started. If that happens, the Islamic Republic of Iran will no longer exist."
24: Meantime, tensions remain high after Israel carried out strikes on Hezbollah infrastructure, and that's amid warnings of broader conflict. And in Pakistan, the military says it struck militant targets in Afghanistan after a suicide car bombing in Karachi killed three paramilitary rangers. Pakistan says it killed 29 fighters at militant hideouts today. Wildfires turned deadly along the Utah-Colorado border. Firefighters died yesterday, two were injured, and conditions not improving.
27: Wildfire danger still exists across at least the Four Corner region. In fact, it's explosive.
24: Meteorologist Nate Larson with Fox 13, Salt Lake City. And in World Cup action, Canada beats South Africa 1-0. 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
28: WMAL News Time is 7:02. I'm Steve Cumming. House Speaker Mike Johnson says he's sending the bipartisan housing bill to President Trump tomorrow. Johnson made the comment during an appearance on Fox Sunday Morning Futures after Trump canceled a planned signing of the bill last week. The legislation, meant to cut away some of the red tape and make it easier to build homes, sailed through the House and Senate and was set to be signed by Trump last week before the ceremony was canceled. In a post on Truth Social, Trump said he would not sign the bill until the Save America Act is passed. The voting bill would require an ID in order to vote. Forecasters say a large mass of hot air known as a heat dome will spread extreme heat and humidity across the eastern part of the country this week.
0: The heat is expected to linger from Texas to New York through the July 4th weekend, pushing temperatures in the Midwest into the 90s and possibly the triple digits. Record highs are expected across the region, and forecasters also warn of high humidity, pushing feels-like temperatures up to 110 degrees in places. And in addition, they caution some parts of the eastern U.S. could start seeing poor air quality next week from wildfire smoke drifting in from the western wildfires. I'm Scott Carr.
28: Starting July 1st, businesses will have to find new options to package everything from leftovers to takeout orders due to a styrofoam restriction in Virginia. The change is part of a statewide effort to cut down on single-use waste. Officials say any leftover styrofoam products that vendors cannot use must be thrown away in regular trash. The average price of a gallon of self-serve regular gasoline fell to $3.71 today in Virginia, Maryland's price unchanged at $3.75, and D.C.'s average price also unchanged is $4.16. Checking sports, in Major League Baseball, the Nats defeated the Orioles this afternoon 6-4. In World Cup action, Canada defeated South Africa 1-0. That's the latest news. I'm Steve Cumming for WMAL.
1: Starting off on southbound I-95, approaching the Capitol Beltway, a multi-vehicle crash currently has all lanes shut down between the Intercounty Connector and Maryland 212. Heavy jam-up delays stretching back towards 198. Be sure to follow police direction. Over on the BW Parkway, seeing delays in both directions approaching Powder Mill Road, DC 295, only mild congestion delays from Benning Road down past East Capitol Street. Now from GarageDoorRepair.com, the WMAL Weather Channel forecast.
2: They see some record setters this week. Looking at low 100s, it looks like, for both Wednesday and Thursday. Clearing skies will fall back to around 70. Monday, mix of clouds and sun. Stray shower, thunderstorm, high of 88. Monday night, slight chance for showers and storms. Mostly sunny Tuesday. Jeff Eno from the Weather Channel on WMAF.
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29: I'm Dave Ahrens, and with us today is Paul Seal. 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
8: And throughout the program, we'll be discussing what's going on in the world and what those current events might mean to you and to us. Also, we'll share our perspective about what you ought to be doing right now to achieve that life of safe, abundant prosperity. So listen closely. By the end of the program, you'll have a deeper understanding about the options that exist for you to keep your future bright.
29: Well, according to the latest report, more than half of the retirees surveyed retired earlier than they actually planned to retire. So, I don't know. I guess that shouldn't be a surprise. People are retiring earlier and earlier, but not because they want to, because they have to.
8: Have to?
29: Yeah, because they have to. And for various reasons. So, well, let's talk about some of the reasons that people, you know, what would you think? Some
8: like,
29: of the
8: even they're forced out or
29: in some cases,
8: have to retire because they have to take care of
29: family. In some cases, but not so much for that, because a lot of them, 31% of the people that retire early, and by the way, the average retirement, the average age that people retire now, 62.
8: Mm-hmm.
29: So, how about that, Paul? Do you think that would does that surprise you at all? Or
9: that does a little bit. I think it may be because when I talk to a lot of people, they're like, "Yeah, I'd be bored. I don't have anything else to do, so I'm probably going to go a little later than 65." But yeah, that surprises me a little bit.
29: 62, and here's why. Okay, here just some of the. Did you say something?
8: I will say that recently I've kind of gasped a little bit because I've had these people in their, you know, early 50s, mid 50s. They're like, "I want to retire before I'm, you know, I want to retire at 56." And I was like, "How can you do that? Wow, that's really incredible." Because most people don't have access to their retirement funds, you know, their IRA, the 401k, that kind of thing, until after 59 and a half. But I have. But more and more people now are saving that. So I believe that 62-year-old average.
29: Well, okay, so here's some of the reasons that people retire earlier than they thought they were going to retire, okay? So 31% of the people that retire earlier than they thought is because of a change of health status. Changes in their health. Mm-hmm. And not surprising, they have to retire because of that. Mm. 25% of them cite job dissatisfaction. They're just sick and tired of being sick and tired of their job.
9: You got to be real aggravated to say, "I can't stay a couple extra years. I'm out."
29: I don't know. You know, yeah. I get it.
9: Yeah. I do. I get it.
29: Yeah. You know.
9: I try to quit at least once a week and I won't let myself. But I get it.
8: You write your letter of resignation to yourself.
29: All right. Well, 20% of them that retire earlier than they thought is because of job loss. So they lost their job for one reason or another. Okay. Either they got downsized or, you know, something happened and they lost their job. So that's it. And they just decided, well, I'm too old to get another job. Or maybe they went to try to get another job and for whatever reason, they weren't able to get another job of, you know, that was satisfactory to them. And they just said, well, that's it, you know.
8: Yeah, and with the economy changing and so much like the AI taking over so many different things, a lot of people, as they're retiring, they're not being replaced. And so the whole economy, everything is changing because of AI. And you know, I loved it when Doge came in last year and was just really looking at the bloat of the government and seeing, you know, where things could be cut down. And I know that it affected a lot of people's lives, so I'm sensitive to that. And yet, you know, I think having that correction is, you know, what some people are experiencing as well. And some people are happy about it. I know that, you know, hey, I was doged out. You know, they gave
29: me an
8: extra.
29: Well, some made out like bandits.
8: They got
29: they got some pretty good offers.
8: They're like, heck yeah, I wanted to retire anyway.
29: Yeah. All right, 19% of them that retired earlier than they thought was because of a change in a family situation. So something happened internally in their family, and I don't know what, but, you know, a lot of things can happen. And they chose to retire.
8: Yeah.
29: And then here's the last reason. And this is, I guess, a good reason. They achieved their savings goal, their retirement savings goal, earlier than they expected. So
8: wonderful.
29: They got enough. They thought they, you know, they said, hey, I've got enough money that I can retire.
8: Those are those people that were a little bit focused on the future years ago. And
29: maybe
8: and
29: they talked
8: achieved,
29: to us.
8: Yeah, they could have. You know, I think. Go ahead.
9: I was going to say it's interesting that out of those five, only one is a good reason.
29: Yeah, that's right.
9: Right? You know, 80% of them are bad. And then they broke it down as if you don't have a lot, then it's really more the change in the health or you got pushed out at your job. You know, I think job satisfaction is more the wealthier folks that say, I got enough money, I'm out, I don't care.
8: Yeah.
29: Right. So there you go.
9: You know, they do break it down. So you don't have as much, you really don't have a choice.
10: I mean, what's the lesson learned here? You need to be prepared, right? So in any event, no matter what the reason, you got to be prepared to be able to have the flexibility to be able to bob and weave, so that if, you know, whatever happens, that you have the flexibility to be able to say, hey, you know what? If I need to check out and I need to retire, I've got my needs met. I've got my, you know, I've got myself, my ducks in a row, and I can have the flexibility to be able to retire if need be. And how do you do that? Well, you've got to have your own pension plan in place so that your goals and objectives are met. And how can you do that? Well, you can make sure you got a pension plan in place, right? And how do you, what's the best way to do that, Lorette?
8: Well, start now or start 5 years ago. Okay. I mean, I think some people have a pension these days, unless they work for the government. But did you know that you can create your own pension?
10: There you go.
8: And that's exactly what we've been teaching people for the past 20 years.
10: Okay. And of course, if you've listened to us before, you know all about the different options that we talk about here. We're going to talk again today about one that we've been talking about for the last, couple of months or even longer, which is the 30+9 savings plan. That gives you, if you have an IRA, 401k, 403b, TSP plan, if you have an old 401k with a previous employer, even if you're over 59 and a half years old and you're currently working and you have a 401k and you say, you know what, maybe I want to take that a little bit out of harm's way and possibly I like, you know, some of the features and benefits that we've been talking about here, with a 30% match. If I roll that into, I get a 30% instant match, a 9.5% minimum guarantee per year for the next 12 years. And it can be higher than 9.5%. And some of the other benefits that we're going to talk and cover about, with this plan today. 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
8: Speaking of people who want to retire, this gal Rose called us last week, and I met with her, and she and her husband, okay, so she worked for a bit large company, has a 401k plan. Her husband was a real estate agent, so didn't really have like that pension situation, and so certainly she wanted to be able to provide him a pension plan. Now, she didn't have a pension plan. She has a 401k plan, you see, and she had just recognized that, hey, I'm over 60 years old right now. I can actually tap into that, or I can move it into something that's going to provide me that guaranteed lifetime income. So she was so excited to sit down and speak with us. And what we decided to do was to move $400,000 from that 401k plan into the 30+9 plan. And her idea was to go ahead and start taking income, not only for her, but for her husband as well. In other words, if something happened to her, then he is going to be taken care of as well. And so that income just only 5 years later ends up being $36,000 a year. And that's $3,000 a month. That's exactly what they were looking for. We kind of reverse engineered a little bit this plan. We decided that the magic number for them would be that they needed an extra $3,000 per month. And so we reverse engineered that, determined that of her $800,000 401k plan, $400,000 was the right amount to move over, and that's what we decided to do. So that peace of mind is really following her now. And I know that, Paul, didn't you mention that you had sort of a study or something that you have read about peace of mind when it comes to the, and you know, the different income plans that we have?
9: Yeah, it was a study that was performed. They had 600,000 retirees from 2004 to 2022. So what do we got there? 18 years. And what they found was if you had an income source, you had a pension, you created your own, you had something guaranteed that you didn't have to worry about, you know, market volatility or investment related stress, right? And they looked at it in two things, 5-year horizon and 10-year horizon. And they said if you had some kind of income stream, then your increased longevity by almost a little over 2.5% for the 5-year horizon and a little over 3.6% on the 10-year horizon. So you're living longer because you don't have to worry about it. You don't have to stress out over it. You know, better for the heart, better for everything.
29: Wow. I love that.
9: So well, here's 600,000 people. That's a pretty good size sample.
8: That is. Yeah.
29: Well, you know, it's okay to live longer, provided one thing.
8: You're not going to run out of money.
29: Well, yeah, okay. That's one thing.
8: Okay.
29: But here's proof positive. I have a clip to prove it. Okay. It's clip number two.
12: Kind of the conventional wisdom, happiness peaks when you're in your retirement years. I think everyone thinks that young people are the most vital, the happiest, but our survey clearly shows people think they're having the most fun in their life between age about 65 and 80.
29: How about that? So it's okay to live longer.
8: I'm almost there.
29: If you're happy.
8: Right. I'm almost in the happy stage. Right.
29: So if you're happiest between 65 and 80, all right, and you got the money.
8: So you definitely want to live
29: you want to live longer,
8: age,
29: right?
8: Yeah. For sure. What about you, Paul? You got a bet.
9: Absolutely. Well, you know, it's interesting.
29: No wonder I'm so darn happy.
9: I know why Dave's happy.
29: Yeah.
9: But that study we were talking about with the job change and dissatisfaction and all, when you read it, you kind of read between the lines. It was, you know, 24% described their standard of living as fair or poor. I don't want mine to be fair or poor in retirement. And then the other one was they're making do on Social Security. Again, do you want to be just making do, just bumping by? Or do you want to be that person that's having fun that can travel and do those things?
29: You know, we're so blessed because we're able to help people to reach their goals, to reach these happiness levels. And we have the vehicle to do that, the vehicles to do that. I mean, the 30 plus 9 plan isn't for everybody. Let's face it. I mean, it is a niche, if they will. I guess niche is the proper way of, is that the proper way of pronouncing that? Niche?
8: If you're French, it's niche.
29: Niche. I say niche. I say niche. You say niche. I don't know how to do it. Okay.
8: Yeah,
29: exactly. But I mean, if you're between the, I don't know, what's the age? We've opened this account for people in their late 40s, right?
8: Right. I think the ideal age though is like 54 to, you know, maybe 75.
29: Yeah,
8: you know,
29: exactly.
8: Around that. But that's a 20-year period of time.
29: Right. So, you know.
8: Yeah.
29: But, I mean, you get a 30. So you let's take it apart. I mean, you get a 30% instant match.
8: Right.
29: So when you roll in, take the number 200,000.
8: Uh-huh.
29: I mean, we have people that do a million, but I mean, let's say you take $200,000, you roll that in. That first day, you get a 30% match. The 30% of 200,000, that's 60,000. That's what we call a good day, right? So you're starting out with $260,000 that first day. 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So your first year return, Paul, on that is what?
9: 42.3%.
29: 42.3. Now, you know, you have to understand how that works. Why is it? Because you would say 30 plus 9.5 is 39.5, but it's really 42 because it's compound interest, right?
8: Compounded on the one, you know, with adding the 30%.
9: That extra 30 that you didn't have to put in.
8: Right.
29: 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Is that a good rate of return for 40? 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I mean, who gets a 42%
8: first year rate of return? 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
29: That's a guaranteed first year rate of return. 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Now you know you're going to get 9.5% on that compounded rate of return for the next 11 years minimum. 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
29: I get excited just talking about it. Okay, so listen, we never did the bug report in the first segment, but I want to do the bug report. Can we do it? Let's do the bug report.
14: If it bugs you, it bugs David and Lorette. It's time for the bug report.
29: Okay, you know what? Okay.

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1: Another big consideration, you know, is the price. And then also, when you're looking at a house, what do people think about? What do you think about, Loretta, besides the ceiling height? Loretta, you're always thinking about the ceiling height.
2: I don't want to walk into my house and be able to touch the ceiling.
1: But she also thinks about the view. The view. She's always wanting to think about the view.
2: Yeah.
1: Right?
2: Right. From either the backyard or the front yard or whatever. But there's got to be some sort of location.
1: So when you think about the view, what's the big consideration with the view?
2: So is it, I don't want to have like a big energy plant in the back of my yard.
1: I'll give you the answer.
2: Okay.
1: Windows. So what, the windows, you have to have a lot of windows in the house.
2: But windows have to be cleaned.
1: All of this things that you do. So what's the one thing after all of this stuff that you don't, and you never think about it when you buy the house, what's the one thing that can blow all of that away?
2: Dirty windows.
1: And that's the bug. You can do all of this stuff and all of this consideration and get in the house, and the one thing you never think about is the one that can ruin the whole thing.
2: How many times a year do I need to clean those windows?
1: Your windows. You gotta clean those dirty windows. Nobody ever thinks about
2: it. Or somebody's gotta clean. Somebody's gotta clean the windows. I don't know. We've got these big windows in our house, and Dave's like, he's lamenting here because he had to just.
1: You gotta pay somebody to clean the windows.
2: That's it.
1: And then you complain to clean the windows, and guess what can happen? The very next day, it can rain or a sandstorm or something, and it can be dirty again, right? All right. So think about that, okay? And this is what bugs me about it. Now you think about your investments, and you can do all of these things. You can get a financial advisor, and you can go through all of these things and try to diversify and this, that, and the other.
2: And life happens.
1: And what happens? You can have any kind of an event happen with your stocks and your bonds and your mutual funds, and you can talk to your financial advisor, your typical financial advisor. And you can have a geopolitical event, a political event, an environmental event, monetary policy can affect your investments, industry trends. All of these things can blow that plan right out the window. That's what can happen with your typical financial advisor and typically investing in stocks, bonds, and mutual funds. That's your dirty windows. That's the dirty windows of investing in stock, bonds, mutual funds. It can happen, okay? And all of a sudden, best played plans of mice and men are gone. They're gone. And so all of a sudden you're up at night rocking back and forth like I was having years ago.
2: Oh, my goodness.
1: And
2: that was like 25 years ago. He'd be cross-legged on the bed with his head between his hands, rocking back and forth. What are we going to do with our investments?
1: How do you protect yourself from the dirty windows of investments? You invest in a plan that locks in your gains, that you can't lose. You can do it. You can do these things. How do you do it? You invest in a plan like the 30+9 savings plan where you lock in your gains. You have downside protection. You can't lose your gains. These things exist.
2: So let's call that.
1: Will your typical financial advisor talk to you about these things, Paul?
3: No, they typically don't, unfortunately.
1: They won't. Why? Because it's not in their compensation plan.
3: Right.
1: They can't get paid the way they're supposed to get paid if they do what we do. That's the bottom line. And so they don't talk to you about those things, and that's why we exist.
3: No, they've done a job of telling people that diversification is buying enough ETFs and mutual funds, and that's not getting it.
1: That's exactly right.
2: So since you've been talking about rain, can we just call it the rainbow with the
3: rainbow,
2: gold?
3: The pot of gold at the pot end of the rain.
2: There you go.
1: So that's my bug. So that's why I'm so, really, I'm just so gratified that we're able to offer the things that we offer because we have, a different model. And so our model based on a different plan, and so we're able to offer these things that we're compensated in a different way,

0: And our compensation doesn't involve having the client pay us commissions. All right. So, you know, we're paid by the companies that we do business with. So that's how the way it works.
1: And so Rose, who I met with last week, really believed that situation as well.
0: Yeah. And we'll talk about Rose when we come back, right? Because we're running short of time. So can we do that when we come back on the second half? We're going to roll right into it. All right, so give us a call or text us at 1-866-544-7755 so we can get you information on the 30+9 savings plan, and we'll be right back.
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0: All right. Well, guess what? Boosting one's savings rate has some significant less appreciated benefits, if you can believe that. So think about it. When you actually increase your savings rate, your benefits, such as retiring earlier, can benefit from that. How about that?
1: If you boost your savings, then you can benefit by retiring earlier. That makes sense mathematically. Well,
9: that kind of fills in with that earlier report. You know, if you've got more money, you can just say, I'm out.
0: Well, yeah. So think about it. So let's say you're making $250,000 a year and you're saving 10%, that's $25,000 a year. So you'd be saving that amount of money. But if you were saving 30%, you'd be saving $75,000 a year. So thinking about if you could live rather than on 220, so if you can live on less money, right, then you can, and you sort of get the benefit of being able to think about living on less money because you're saving more, then you kind of get that habit of being able to live on less money. And as a result of being able to live on less money, you can sort of, you know, develop that habit.
1: Well, right. And I think there's a lot of personal finance gurus out there that adhere to the idea that living on half of the income that you just, you know, basic needs, living on half of the income, and then setting aside 30% to go to travel, enjoy yourself, go out to dinner, that kind of thing, and then saving that 20 or paying off debt with that other 20%, either saving or paying off debt with that. And I think that's a really good rule of thumb to be able to say, okay, well, I'm going a little bit overboard in this portion of it or whatever. That 30% that we're using for a fund is a little bit fluid and flexible. So, but I think the most important parts, of course, is our everyday needs and then planning for the future with the, as far as paying off debt and then also saving for the future as well. So I think that sit down with your family members and say, hey, this is what we need to do. We don't want to go overboard. There's so many times, Paul, I don't know if you've ever run into this, but someone will get onto a virtual meeting with someone and I'll say, well, so how much do you spend every month? They're like, I don't know. Or at least one spouse says, I have no idea. He knows or she knows, that kind of thing. I think it's important that you both know what it takes for you to live and what your house payment is and what your car payments are and what does it take you to live and where is the wiggle room? Because otherwise, if you don't plan on that, it's just going to disappear.
9: Yeah, I mean, and it's not really that hard. Sometimes it's just, I mean, you go out to dinner, it's $100. You know, mm-hmm. It's counting little things. There was a thing I saw the other day that said they actually talked to people in retirement, and they were talking about prices going up. And 58% of the people that they in retirement they talked to were afraid that their savings weren't going to last because prices in retirement expenses are higher than what they thought they were going to be. And they also said 2/3 of those people had wished they had done more planning before retirement. Mm-hmm. And instead of just letting it wing and, you know, you probably get the threat. I get people I talk to and they're like, well, I'm doing great because the market just keeps going up.
1: Yeah.
9: That's going to correct. Okay. It is. Yeah. What goes right up must come down. Mm-hmm. So you've got to put some plan in. You just can't think that, well, this is just going to keep going up until I retire. Maybe you get lucky, but odds are no.
0: Yeah. Well, you know, earlier you said that phraseology, reverse engineering, Loretta. Talk mm-hmm. to me a little bit about reverse engineering and how that works.
1: Well, really, when I'm meeting on a virtual meeting, when I have a virtual meeting with somebody, we initially talk about what does it take for them to live? And that's why, and sometimes it takes a while for me to get that out of them because, and they know that we've got to talk about that because until I know how much it costs them to live and when is their house going to be paid off? When are their cars going to be paid off? All those different things. Until we know that, it's really hard to determine what is the gap between, you know, them having their social security or whatever pensions they might have and being able to meet their everyday needs. So once we determine that though, and it's pretty simple if you already know how much you're spending, how much you're going to, because we really take into account the inflation factor as well. And we're going to project forward 5 years or 10 years and we're going to say, okay, well, we need, as an example, $15,000 a month to live on, but I'm only bringing in, you know, $8,000 between my Social Security and my pension. So we've got a $7,000 gap there. How can we create that? Well, for a $7,000 gap, now I can put those numbers into the software and it'll tell me exactly how much we need to set aside in the 30+9 plan to be able to achieve that $7,000. You see, so there's different ways that we can look at, but it starts with having a vision, creating that plan. Where do you want to be 5 years, 10 years, 15 years from now? And when are you planning on retiring? How can we achieve that starting now?
0: Yeah. Well, yeah. So, you know, that's the great thing about you know, you mentioned the virtual meetings, and that's really the best way, I think, to really develop an illustration. And one of the things that we do when you call in, if you'd like to have a virtual meeting with Loretta or with Paul or with one of our other financial advisors, we're able to do that for you. It's so simple to do. 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
1: You know, I wanted to mention one other thing as I was meeting with the Rose last week, and she had her $400,000 that we moved over to the account. And yes, her income is guaranteed to be $3,000 a month for the rest of her life, beginning in after the fifth year. And, you know, if you think about that, that is a 9% drawdown from her initial deposit of $400,000. It's phenomenal the way that looks. But here's the thing. It doesn't just stop there. It starts there at the $36,000 per year or $3,000 per month. And it continues based on index returns. You know, if the market's got an addition that year, if it's gone up that year, then we're going to have an addition in our income as well. And what also I think we neglect to sometimes mention here, because we've just been doing this for 20 years, and the main thing that we are focusing on is principal protection, to make sure that, hey, anything that we put into these accounts can never be lost. So those different features were really integral in helping Rose and her husband to be able to create this pension, starting at the $3,000 a month, but then knowing that, hey, that can go up. And not only that, it's creating an additional nest egg, an additional accumulation cash cow inside of the account as well. So if I'm fast forwarding to age, let's see, 90 here for her, by the time she's 90, this is projecting that she has already drawn down $2.6 million from this account, and there's still over $5 million in the account. So that is phenomenal. She's put in $400,000. She's drawn out the $2.6 million, and then there's still a $5 million left in there that has, from an accumulation standpoint. Now, does she have access to that $5 million while she's living? Yes. Anything that is inside of the accumulation side of this account, she can take some money out in bits and pieces if she wants to. Will that affect the income? It may. So. 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
0: Okay, well, you know, we've been talking a little bit about risk. I do have a clip here I'd like to discuss with you guys. Clip number four.
11: There's many types of risks other than just losing money in the stock market. I mean, for example, there's liquidity risk. In other words, owning an investment that you're unable to sell if an emergency happens. There's inflation risk, owning an investment that the return doesn't keep up with the cost of inflation. Bottom line is you lose purchasing power over time. But of all the different types of risk, longevity risk is by far the biggest concern. The fear of running out of income before you run out of life is the number one biggest fear among retirees and pre-retirees.
0: Yeah, so would you agree with that? Do you think a longevity risk is the most significant risk, Paul?
9: I don't know anybody that was able to wake up and say, well, tomorrow's the day. Tomorrow's right. The day I'm checking out.
0: Yeah.
9: Right? That's the biggest thing. And we're all hearing, and I think everybody knows that's listening, that, you know, with technology and medicine getting better, we are living longer. It's really starting to stretch out. I mean, you know, in the 70s, people only had to worry about, 12 or 13 years on average in retirement. Mm-hmm. Now people are talking about getting into 20 plus years that they've got to worry about trying to do the same thing with less tools because the pension has gone away in a lot of cases, or less guaranteed tools that they are aware of. So, you know, his thing, what was the other one? Liquidity risk. You know, it's great having some of these things like gold bars and all, but try running around selling that thing when you're sick and can't get out of bed to raise some money. And like Lorette was talking about, you have your guaranteed income, but then you have that, hey, I need to pull an extra $200,000 out of this thing. Or, you know, you can do that. You've got the flexibility all within this one program.
0: Yeah. I mean, I think longevity risk is especially concerning if you're married. You know, when we've seen this so many times in our practice where if you have a spouse and, you know, when one spouse dies and then, you know, the other spouse is left. And then, you know, that other spouse lives another, you know, 7, 8, 10, even 10 years longer. And with the 30+9 plan, you do have the ability to have joint income. So if it's, let's just say my IRA, and I have a big IRA, and I can cover my spouse, no matter, even like in our case here in our marriage with Lorette and I, Lorette is about 7 years younger than me. I can take my IRA, and use joint income. So if I predecease Lorette, which likely, you know, statistically I will predecease Lorette, she can still be covered as if she were me. So even though I'm passed, she can continue to get income from my IRA as long as she lives, and that income can increase for her every year. So she lives not only 7 years, you know, because again, she's 7 years younger than me. So, you know, statistically, she will live at least 7 years just to meet my age bracket. But then another, statistically, probably another 7 years beyond. So she could live 14 years longer than me and continue to get paid all those 14 years, increasing income beyond my passing.
1: Well, thank you
0: with my IRA.
1: Thank you for caring enough for me to do that.
0: Well, as long as you don't,
1: so,
0: you know.
1: Hey, I have to say, I was flabbergasted. I think we all were about 2 months ago when that study came out and they said, guess what? If you've already reached 65 years old, now your new lifespan is projected for guys at 88 and gals at 89. And that's way different than what we were saying 10, 15 years ago. So that's one thing. But here's another thing. So many times, as we're, you know, meeting with people, especially in the Washington DC area, you have a lot of the government workers and they've got these pension plans and so forth. But what's going to happen if that person that owns that pension plan passes away? How much of that does it go to the spouse?
0: Right.
1: Typically, it's 50 or 60, maybe 70%.
0: 50% really, normally.
1: Yeah, typically. But so that's the thing. And now, and Paul, you've pointed this out so many times, that now this and that person is in a single tax bracket instead of a joint tax bracket. And so the tax bracket is higher. And now the income has been cut in half. So how do we account for that? We got to pay higher taxes, but we also need to fill that gap again. So when I tell people that and we go through the numbers, they're like, I get it. Wow. That's not something I ever thought about before, but it is important to take care of the people in your family.
0: Exactly.
1: Obviously.
0: So, you know, again, with the, you know, only with the 30+9 savings plan, can you, you know, have these benefits and so much more? Paul, you were going to add to that?
9: Yeah, well, I was going to say, and there's also the thing that a lot of people overlook is it seems to be that more people are in your position where your spouse is 6 or 7 years younger than you. Dave, you know, my wife is 5.5 years younger than me. The husband usually is older. And what we found is when they get later on in life, where the husband gets sick, the wife takes care of them, a lot of their other assets, their liquid assets, get used for that. So that when he passes away, there's not as much left for the wife.
1: Mm-hmm. Yeah.
9: And so not only do you have the pension dropping down, if that's the case, but you also have all your other assets that weren't tied up in the TFP or the 401k or Those type of things have gone, and it puts the remaining spouse in an even worse position.
0: There you go.
9: When you bring the health side of it into it.
0: So, these things are very, very important. Wow. And they're available with this 30+9 savings plan. So there's so many benefits. Not only do you get the 30% match, not only do you get the 9.5% guarantee, not only do you get increasing income, but you also get these spousal benefits of being able to cover your spouse at 100% and have those benefits increase for your spouse for the rest of your spouse's life as well, going on to their passing as well. And then also when your spouse passes, if there's anything left in that accumulation value of that account, that will go to the beneficiary, who's ever named as the beneficiary of the account. So, these benefits are all explained in the book, that we provide in the booklets. And brochures, and of course, in the illustration that we provide as well. We want to get all this information over to you. 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
0: All right, let's do our nostalgia piece. Fly.

0: tonight.
1: Well, Lorette wants to do our, we're going to have
2: Foxtrot.
1: Our Foxtrot lesson here this afternoon. And so, you know, we're going to practice our Foxtrot.
2: It seems so old school. Here. I mean, it's like hard to even find that kind of music on, I mean, you can't find it on Spotify or Pandora.
1: Yeah, I'm sure you can. But Frank Sinatra?
2: Yeah. But it's just, not like something that you hear. Like, remember that every Sunday night it used to be, let's listen to this Lawrence Welk show. And you heard that.
1: The Foxtrot? Yeah. We do Foxtrot.
3: Boogaloo.
2: Yeah.
1: Love it. This month in 1998, that legendary singer, actor, and show business icon, Frank Sinatra, died in Los Angeles. And he was 82. Now, think about it. I mean, he partied hard, Frank Sinatra. Smoked and drank. And he lived to 82, so he had pretty good genes. After 5 decades of entertaining through the world, hundreds of songs and dozens of movies, Sinatra's life came to an end, but his legacy still lives. Mm-hmm. Our legacy and financial legacy can live on also if we prepare now to secure it from market volatility and government confiscation. How about that?
2: Government confiscation. Oh, yeah. Tax. Oh, yeah. You mean tax?
1: Yeah. All right. So how do we do that? You know what? We follow the programs that we talk about here on the radio every single week. We're all about, you know, kind of, you know, taking those taxes and using them for things that we support, right? We try to do that through our AAA programs, through our Triple P programs. And, you know, we don't talk about them all here, of course, on the radio. We kind of focus on the things that we think we can make, you know, a quick difference on, you know, with this, the most important things that we feel that we can make a difference on here on the program. But we do have a lot of arrows in our quiver. It starts with a phone call or a text message. 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
1: Okay, another study links retirement planning to better overall well-being. How about that? All right, so if you engage in retirement planning, well, your longevity can be increased, and your average life expectancy can grow and grow and grow, so you can live longer.
2: That's kind of like
1: by planning.
2: It's kind of like that study that Paul, you know, was showcasing. That I feel like people who do plan have that peace of mind, and so there's less stress, of course. But as a sort of a PhD in statistics and all that, I'm thinking, well, it's not only that, it's like the people that do plan are the ones that are smart, so they're probably going to take care of their health as well. So it's sort of both ends of the spectrum. The people that are astute enough to plan in advance are smarter. They probably take care of other parts of their life as well. And so the longevity happens not only because they have peace of mind from their financial standpoint, but they have created their peace of mind because they pay attention to planning in advance. Does that make sense?
3: Yeah, well, it's all about what you don't know, and there's so much that you don't know. You don't know when you're going to die. You don't know if and when you're going to get sick. You don't know if you or your spouse is going first. You don't know what taxes are going to be. You don't know what inflation's going to be. You don't know, you know, so many things. And then just to say, well, I don't really need to plan for that, I don't understand.
1: Well, you know, you're
2: and,
1: right.
2: And best laid plans, you never know. That's why the flexibility is so darn important.
3: Yeah, you
2: right?
3: got to have some kind of plan for that.
2: Mm-hmm. So, yeah, so basically when I was talking about Rose earlier and how she started out at $36,000 per year and a few years later it's at $60,000 as an income. And then a few years later, it's at $70,000 as an income. And by the end of by the time she's 90, this income coming out of the account is over $200,000, right. You know? So it, when, and plus there's money accumulating inside the account that she can take cash out of. So that's called flexibility. And even though you have a best laid plan and you kind of think you know what's going on, you need to have a plan that can be flexible as well.
3: Yeah, and Rose may not know all those things we just talked about, but that plans for all of them.
2: Mm-hmm. Exactly.
3: So that's important. For sure. It handles her prices going up. It handles taxes going up. It handles however long she's going to live. It handles all of that. And it's not even probably touching all of her assets. Just this one little portion.
1: Yeah. Yeah.
2: Exactly.
1: Well, Lorette, you know, we're going to let you prioritize other things other than retirement planning. Okay, so you're going to focus on the social and the emotional and the physical. I mean, that's what you
2: want to
1: do.
2: That's my new job?
1: Yeah.
2: Okay.
1: How about that?
2: Exactly. Okay. Well, listen, we're so excited to be able to get all this information into your hands. So certainly you want to get it, going to want to give us a call. We have numerous options that are tailored to your needs. Our strategic wealth coaches are well-versed on the latest investing options out there. And remember, this is your future. You are in charge. Let us help you to create the best possible retirement. Please join us again next week for more strategic wealth options. We're David and Lorette Ahrens and Paul Seal. Have a wonderful week.
1: And God bless.
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13: The U.S. and Iran trade strikes. I'm Kathleen Maloney, Fox News. Fox's Trey Yingst with the latest.
14: This was the second exchange of fire this weekend between the United States and Iran. Vice President J.D. Vance posted to X over the weekend saying, Iran signed a ceasefire agreement. We have honored it. If they have disagreements about how the MOU is being applied, they can pick up the phone. but violence will be met with violence. The new military action comes as the situation between Israel and Hezbollah plays out on a separate but parallel track. The Israelis launched new airstrikes against Hezbollah this weekend as Hezbollah continued attacks against Israeli forces in southern Lebanon. Late last week, there was a diplomatic breakthrough in Washington as the Israelis and Lebanese signed a framework agreement aimed at normalizing ties between the two countries and disarming Hezbollah.
15: Axios now reporting that the U.S. and Iran have agreed to halt strikes and meet Tuesday in Qatar. Rescue teams from several countries join a desperate effort to rescue earthquake survivors in Venezuela.
16: Time is of the essence to find any survivors underneath the rubble. A 17-floor condo has fully collapsed. We spoke to a woman whose cousin lived on the second floor of this building, and she is holding out hope that her cousin is still alive.
17: My cousin, Chantal Daniela, was with Antonio. And he called a friend and he said that they were alive and well and in a reduced space, and that gives us some hope. We know that she might be there because the second floor is like underground.
16: American rescue teams are here from Florida, California, and Virginia. The U.S. Embassy tells Fox the Trump administration will be here for Venezuela as long as it takes.
15: Fox's Matt Foy. And a long and dangerous heat wave will blast a large stretch of the central and eastern United States, expecting temperatures around 100 in some places. 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

Go To. I'm Steve Bunnell. On March 1st, 2006, just days before the headquarters of the 1st Brigade 82nd Airborne Division completed its deployment to Afghanistan, Captain, now Governor, Wes Moore stood in formation at Forward Operating Base Salerno for an end-of-tour awards ceremony. The brigade's commander, then Colonel Patrick J. Donahue, walked down the line presenting military medals and badges to soldiers and officers. When Donahue stopped in front of Moore, the award presented to him was not a Bronze Star medal. It was an Army Commendation Medal. A photograph provided to Spotlight on Maryland by retired Army Lieutenant Colonel Jamie Gotchling, Moore's first-line supervisor during the deployment, shows Moore standing in formation with a medal pinned to his desert uniform. Moore has repeatedly claimed that he received a Bronze Star for his service in Afghanistan, a claim he allowed to stand publicly for nearly two decades without correction. In a three-hour sit-down interview, Gotchling told Spotlight the photograph and the ceremony confirm what he has known since first seeing Moore's military falsehoods in news coverage. Quote, "I knew this day